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9: Volkswagen's board has approved a major cost-cutting plan to address competition and tariffs. We hear more from correspondent Bob Agnew reporting.
10: The plan includes cutting 50,000 jobs, reducing its model line by half, and ending auto production at four VW plants in Germany. The cuts come in addition to 50,000 job losses previously announced. Among the challenges the company is facing, low-cost competition in China and challenges from U.S. tariffs. Bob Agnew reporting.
9: In addition to the core Volkswagen brand, its other nameplates include Audi, Skoda, Porsche, and Seat. Federal prosecutors are charging a U.S. Immigration and Customs Enforcement officer with lying to investigators about the events leading up to the shooting of a Venezuelan man during the Minneapolis immigration crackdown earlier this year. News and analysis at townhall.com. From Washington, I'm Keith Peters reporting. The latest on mortgage rates that are moving higher.
11: Mortgage buyer Freddie Mac says the average rate on a 30-year mortgage rose this week to 6.71%. That's the highest it's been in more than a year. Just a year ago, the rate averaged 6.5%. When mortgage rates rise, they can add hundreds of dollars a month in costs for home buyers, reducing how much they can afford. That's helped keep the U.S. housing market in a slump. Mortgage rates have been mostly climbing as the war with Iran has fueled expectations of higher inflation, a key factor that influences mortgage rates. I'm Alex Vega.
9: In other news, a number of clergymen are running for office this fall. Kansas megachurch pastor and Democratic nominee Adam Hamilton is perhaps the most prominent, seeking a seat in the U.S. Senate. Other Democrats include Pastor Frederick Haynes, a prominent Baptist pastor in Dallas, and Lindsey James, a Presbyterian chaplain. More at Town Hall.
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16: Actually, it's Sean Reima in for Joe tonight. He'll be back tomorrow, and we'll go back to normal tomorrow. And for tonight, though, the phone number that we're using is a local number here in San Antonio. I'm at KTSA here in San Antonio, 210-599-5555. If you want to call up and respond to anything that I'm saying, we're hanging out with Sam and Paulo and talking about the news of the day. And I want to get back to some of the things I was saying about feminism in regards to Lacey Clancy, which I think is a freak show. Just all the way around, it's a freak show. I started off the show by saying there's merch. Now, I know other people have done that, but I didn't realize how much Lacey Clancy merchandise there is available online. There's like 93,000 pages of T-shirts, embroidered blankets. I stand, you know, I'm with Lacey. You know, there's even T-shirts of Kevin Reddington, her lawyer. It's bizarre. It's a cottage industry selling Lacey Clancy stuff. And I know that's true of all things now, but it's just so surreal to me. We're talking about a triple murder case, a triple homicide case involving three little kids and their mom. And, you know, it's not that she merely has, like, a Charlie Manson-esque fan club. It's a freaking movement. And it's a movement that is, in a sense, kind of a symptom of our society right now, where everybody's got a diagnosis, and the diagnosis absolves you of any responsibility whatsoever. We see this in other situations and dealing with other kinds of issues. I may talk about mental health stuff a little later on in regards to that. Everybody's got a diagnosis. We are overprescribed, and nothing's our fault. And the Lacey Clancy story is probably the most surreal example of the sickness that is really kind of penetrating our entire culture and society right now, which is the stuff I was just talking about. But the other thing that's really odd about the Lacey Clancy story is how many women are now coming out in support of a woman, albeit a woman that we know killed her kids. It's a woman's movement. It's, you know, it's the new feminism. You know, you're standing by Lacey Clancy. It's you're striking a blow for women and the oppression of women under a broken mental health system and oppressive men they're married to and expectations and archetypes and patriarchy and all that happy crap. But I had this thought the other day that it's weird in and of itself. Now, first off, as I mentioned in the first hour, there are two different kinds of sickness. Lacey Clancy is nuts. Okay, the fact that she did this came up as an option to her in any way, shape, or form tells me she's nuts and tells you she's nuts. The only difference is, well, is she criminally nuts in that she knew what she was doing was wrong and she planned it, which is my opinion based upon the evidence I've seen just through media and watching this stuff? Or is it like the Lacey Clancy crowd claims, well, no, she... postpartum is it's horrible, and you know, you want to kill your kids, and she was psychotic, and she shouldn't be blamed. In fact, if you put Lacey Clancy in jail, it's like putting all women in jail. We've already seen also, and this is the side effect of a thing like this, because it will be a legal precedent. It's already that, even though there hasn't been a ruling, that other women are coming forward with postpartum who did horrible things and saying, you know, well, I had postpartum. So kind of two bad things happened for women, in a sense, in regards to this case. The first bad thing that happens is that you do hold up a woman who killed her own kids. That's not in dispute, as some kind of empowerment hero, which is what they did with abortion. At some point, abortion did not become a choice of some kind, or we're talking about ending a life. It became an act of female empowerment, which is grotesque, just like this is grotesque. The other bad thing is that now people are looking at postpartum differently, other than whatever its specific reality is to any given woman who actually has to deal with it. And women do have to deal with it. There's kind of a weird inverted feminism going on here. But the other side of this that is so bizarre is that these are women talking about women. And for, you know, the past number of years, I mean, you can take it all the way back to changing rooms and Targets 15 years ago or 13 years ago to where we are now with the gender stuff. And I got tranny stories all over the place right now with Elliot Page saying that even though The Odyssey was very successful, she can't get roles because she transitioned. Quote, this is from Kevin McCarthy's a podcast. I was seen in a certain way before, and it's different now. Gee, Elliot, why do you think that is? You look a little different. The other transgender story is Dennis Cantor Freedom, who has now filed a lawsuit against the Sky play team because he was ejected from the game. And after getting into it with Natasha Cloud, he's got a lawsuit going. Is the WNBA still, like, trying to figure out what a woman is? So we're coming off this era where we have Supreme Court justices who refuse to allow themselves to define what a woman is. The WNBA is holding weeks and weeks of discussion and research to ascertain, you know, what a woman is. And all this business of, we've had people testify before Congress, who doctors who won't say out loud what a woman is. And it's kind of like saying black people are too stupid and slow to get a photo ID to vote. To me, I would think if I was a woman and society, I live in a culture that refuses to even define what I am, which everybody knows, because we have to make sure we support men's rights in being women. I don't know how I'd feel about that. I mean, Sam, how do you, and this is where I got my note from my wife. Let Sam talk about this because it makes sense. I mean, what is that like for a woman in America in 2026? The fact that culturally and politically people don't even want to define what a woman is. What is that like?
4: You know, as a millennial and as a woman and as a conservative woman, it's confusing, you know, because, we tried so hard, you know, we as in all women. I mean, I'm not going to put us all right in a basket, but, you know, we want to be, you know, we want to have the same laws. We want to be able to vote. We want to be able to do all the same things as men, and we want to be held accountable. And now all of a sudden we're trying to hold someone accountable and half of women don't want to do that anymore. Like, what in the world is going on? Like, you either, you know, have your cake and eat it, or you go back and be a submissive woman. I don't know. I don't get it. It's confusing.
16: You had said, we had talked off air that you had said the Lacey Clancy case especially is taking feminism back several decades.
4: Yeah.
16: Which it all, the trans thing already was kind of about the business of doing, which is kind of undoing, true, you know, decades and decades and decades worth of work and sacrifice and activism going all the way back to the suffragettes, who couldn't even, you know, when women couldn't even vote in this country a little over 100 right years ago. Okay. And we've had this journey, true, and now we stumble over transitioning dudes and they get to be women just because they claim it. And take on everything that women have achieved and suffered through to get to a legal case where a woman, other women want a woman to be excused, basically, or not held accountable for killing her own children because of some defense claim that she was psychotic, even though we can see plainly from the evidence that she wasn't. And you're saying as a woman, that's not cool either.
4: Right. And honestly, like, I have been doing so much research on this, and it's Lindsay, by the way, just in case. But
16: oh, what did I
4: I've
16: say?
4: Been doing
16: I've been
4: so Lacey. Yeah, it's okay.
16: Oh,
4: it's
16: Lacey,
4: so close.
16: Lacey, sorry.
4: Yeah. But, you know, I have been looking up all of these cases where men, a father has gone in and under psychosis has killed his children and a jury has decided his fate in less than 2 hours. I mean, the difference is so ridiculous. And it's like, why are men held at a different standard? Yeah. I mean, as a woman, I have hormones, I have emotions. Well, men also have emotions. What in the world are we even talking about here? She killed her three beautiful babies. This isn't even, like, as Judge Judy would say, this isn't easy. She is guilty 100% and should either face the death penalty or, you know, spend the rest of her life in a miserable cell and rot.
16: Right. Right. And in a sense, for women, in that, you know, you don't, it's kind of like we see with racial stuff in this country. You know, we see this in the justice system and we see this in politics. Or in a place like Chicago, if you have a lot of black-on-black crime, right, you don't want to, no, you can't talk about that because that's racist.
4: Right.
16: And we talk about black people being let out of prison who have multiple, you know, charges or offenses, and they go out and they offend again. You talk about black crime in the inner cities across this country, largely in blue cities, in politically blue cities, and nobody wants to acknowledge it's going on. Or you make the claim that, well, black kids can't take the same tests as other kids because of cultural oppression and the shadow of slavery and all that stuff. It's kind of the same thing where, well, no, she did it. And as a woman, I'm saying, don't excuse her. Why? Because she's a woman and because she has a different biology than men?
4: Right.
16: It's deeply disturbing and surreal. I think a lot of it, too, though, also is the fact, and this is the social media reality, that everything becomes something like this. In a sense, it becomes, this is my viral video now talking about my support for Lancey Clancy or Lacey Clancy or what have
4: Lindsay
16: you.
4: Clancy.
16: You know, did I say it again? Lindsey Clancy. Sorry.
4: Yeah. And have you seen that there are so many couples being like, hey, texting each other and then posting these screenshots online? And they're like, hey, what do you think about this case? And the woman is like, yeah, you know. And they're breaking up over it. Like, these long-term relationships are ending.
16: Yes. Over this case, which, as I said in the first hour, or I forget when, these kinds of cases really aren't anybody's business. I mean, it becomes a soap opera. It becomes a TV phenomenon, an internet phenomenon. But really, at the end of the day, this case is none of my business. This case isn't anybody's business but the people directly involved in it. But yet, people are breaking up their marriages and their relationships
4: right.
16: over how you feel about it. This is America
4: Insane.
16: In the year 2026. It really kind of is. And, you know, I'm not anti-social media. Social media has done a lot of great things, and it's like any other technology and new way of doing. We were talking about AI a little while ago. There's all kinds of good stuff that has come into my life because of social media. But at the same time, there's an equally dark part to it. In that it's made everybody fame crazy. And everybody wants to go viral. Everybody wants to be an influencer. Everybody wants their moment. And that's how you end up with people screenshotting their breakups based upon how they feel about a triple murder case.
4: Insane.
16: It's weird.
4: It shouldn't even be a conversation. She's guilty and she should be convicted.
16: Yeah, and it's as simple as defining a woman and you can't do it because I'm not a doctor. It's the same thing. It's very simple evidence
4: right.
16: that we've all seen. Well, obviously she thought about it. Obviously there was forethought. Obviously there was planning. And if there was any of that, well, then you have to find her guilty. And yet we're in, today was day six of deliberations. And there's the judge. Judge Sullivan is having to go, okay, this is what reasonable doubt is. come on, what are you talking about? That there is an issue inside the juror box or whatever, the deliberations, where it's gotten so convoluted and complex and poisoned with all of this stuff that you actually have to talk to the jury one by one and collectively, this is what reasonable doubt is. This is what we want you to think about. And, you know, believe in what you believe in, but reasonable doubt is when you have a doubt that something is, you know, whatever. It's bizarre. Again, it's a freak show. The whole thing's a freak show. We'll take a break, and then Norma, hang on. We'll take a phone call, and we get back. And again, it's Sean Reima hanging out for Joe Pags tonight. The great Joe Pags. It's always a great honor for me to do this gig, and I was very thankful to be asked back. So we'll be right back in a couple of minutes on the Joe Pags Show.
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0: for Joe. It's always my honor and my pleasure to be invited to do the gig. And we've been talking about a lot of stuff tonight with Sam and Polo. And let's take a phone call here and see what Norma has to say. Norma, how are you?
1: I'm fine. I just want to revisit this insanity defense with, not guilty by reason of insanity. I don't know why you can't be guilty and crazy at the same time. I mean, why are you not guilty?
0: I think you can be guilty and nuts at the same time. That's kind of what we're dealing with here. It's all about awareness. And Norma, I'm going to just keep listening. I'm going to respond to your call. And I can respond to your call because I took an ab psych class in college, okay? For the couple of years I managed to stumble through college. And what we're dealing with here with Lindsey Clancy is kind of the old, what they used to describe to us back then as the difference between a schizophrenic and a psychotic. And the standard metaphor that you heard back then in the late 80s, mid-80s when I was going to school is that a schizophrenic builds castles in the sky, the psychopath or the psychotic lives in them. In that when you have a psychotic break, and some people have successfully argued, it used to be really, really, really, really, really hard for a very good reason legally to prove this, but if you have somebody who has a psychotic break, the defining aspect of that is you have no idea that what you're doing is wrong. You're barely cognizant of what's going on. You've had a complete mental break from reality. And very often when people have psychotic breaks, I had a couple of long nights in 1987, but never quite a psychotic break. Very often the people that have, they don't have any memory of what they did because they had a psychotic break. They're in complete hallucination, or their brain, their emotional reality just shut down. Their intellectual reality shut down. You're in complete fantasy land. You have no idea. You cannot discern between right and wrong. I kind of liken it to the old Frankenstein movie. You remember that, where Frankenstein, the monster, comes across a little girl who is throwing daisies into the lake, and he picks her up and throws her into the lake, okay? Well, he would be a psychotic, okay? He wasn't able to discern between a little girl and a daisy and had no idea he was doing something wrong. That's the psychotic break or crazy insanity by virtue of insanity defense. What we're looking at with Lindsey Clancy is that, well, no, yeah, it is. Does she have to, and I've been saying this all day, does she have to be sort of absolutely nuts to do what she did? Yes, of course she is. But in planning this, and the evidence shows, right, she sent her husband out to an errand to pick up some prescriptions. She bought these exercise bands. I know there was search history stuff. I hate to go dark and graphic, but when she was doing what she did, she had the one quote-unquote problem child kind of away from the others because she felt he would cause her problems. There's a lot of forethought in this. And any level of forethought in regards to Lindsey Clancy means she knew what she was doing. She planned it. She took steps. She figured stuff out. I think the creepiest part is that when her husband called her up and he said, if you didn't know what I now know, you would have thought everything was fine, just a normal day. Her voice didn't sound any different, as if she had planned. I think she called him, actually. She called him to make it seem like everything was normal. That's forethought. That's planning. So by virtue of her actions, nuts, yes, absolutely. But also, she planned. She had foresight. She had forethought. She thought of stuff to do and how to do it. That is not a psychotic break. And therefore, which most people would agree with me, right? Unless you're some t-shirt wearing weirdo, it's pretty reasonable to believe that she thought this stuff through and planned it. All right. It's Sean Reimer in for Joe Pags on the Joe Pags Show.
2: 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Partly cloudy tonight with a slight chance for storms. Lows dip down to about 75. Winds out of the east around 5 miles per hour. Sunshine mixed with clouds at times again tomorrow. Thunderstorms likely. Daytime highs approaching 90. Chance of thunderstorms tomorrow night. Lows dip down to about 75. Partly cloudy skies. 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Currently, it's 84 degrees.
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0: is the Joe Pags Show. Sean Reima sitting for Joe once again tonight. Hanging out with you and hanging out with Sam and Paulo and talking about what's going on in the world and just riffing on my thoughts and seeing what you think. And again, we have a local number just for tonight only, 210-599-5555. And we were just talking about the protests in Madrid and looking at what's going on in Europe. And yeah, there lies the future of this country. If a lot of this, you know, we're haggling over birthright citizenship still with the president's executive actions. Obviously, a lot of the socialist weirdos and just the Democratic Party in general. And we haven't, didn't even make it to get to talking about Tallarico and all that crap. But, you know, they're still trying to make sure they got plenty of people here who can vote for them or populate districts who aren't legal citizens. And yet you look at what's happened in Europe, and there it is, right in front of your eyes. Spain's a mess, man. But I wanted to kind of talk about some thoughts on mental health. We look at the Lindsay Clancy case, and like so many other cases, it always comes back to this discussion that mental health is broken in America. A lot of the people who support her are like, well, you know, mental health failed her. Mental health professionals failed her in some way. And it's a term people sling around. Mental health is broken in America. And they don't really think about what are you actually saying? And I want to give you my thoughts on this just very quickly. In that I think what's happened with mental, because it is, we have serious issues dealing with this issue. You got crazy people everywhere. Okay, we had this crazy woman in New York in Times Square who stabbed a couple of people, killed one of them. They had to shoot her. You know, every other day we're seeing somebody just flip out in some way. Does it not seem to you like we have more crazy people? And it's really kind of easy and passive to say, well, mental health is broken and we got to fix the system and whatever that means. But here's what I think has actually happened, and you can tell me I'm full of crap or whatever. That you go back, and I'm going to take you in a little walk here. You go back to the early 90s, and during the Clinton administration, pharmaceuticals achieved the right to advertise their pills and their drugs on television and radio. I think that was the beginning of this thing I'm going to talk about. And you heard about it a lot back in those days with ADD and ADHD and all that stuff. And suddenly you were hearing prescription drug commercials on the radio and seeing them on TV. And what happened at that point, in my opinion, is that people started to self-diagnose. Well, I got that. When I was growing up and also in the 80s, you know, I could list on one hand people I knew who had an actual clinical determination of chronic depression, bipolar, schizophrenia. You know, these were things that were rare because the diagnostics on it was pretty intense and comprehensive, and it took you a while to get to that diagnosis. Now, what's happened, though, I think, with the pharmaceutical companies in conjunction with the ability to advertise and, frankly, the medical field. I mean, you've gone to your doctor's office and, oh, hey, the guy from the pharmaceutical company came by. He's got some samples. Why don't we try this for you? And in working with the medical field, in a sense, they began to expand the diagnostic net on things like depression, schizophrenia, bipolar, you know, obsessive compulsive disorder. And then you enter into the era of social media. It kicks all that stuff in the hyperdrive. And, you know, I know for myself, I've gone into doctor's offices and filled out a single questionnaire and gotten some pretty intense mental health diagnosis. Like, I don't think I'm that, no. And they want to put you on the pills immediately. Now you're probably watching TV. You see commercials for pills for pills, right? If you're on this medication, now you need these three other drugs to handle the side effects of that chemical inhibitor or psychotropic that you're on, to help you with your depression diagnosis. And there's a culture of diagnostics now. Haven't you noticed that? Everybody's got one, right? Oh, my OCD, or my depression, or my this, or my that. And I think we've scooped up so many people. There used to be a stigma about people openly talking about whatever mental health struggles they're going through. And I don't think necessarily that was healthy. I think talking about stuff is very, very healthy. But now it's almost gone all the way over to the other side where my diagnosis is me. And because I have this diagnosis, now I'm a member of a special community of people, and I should, you know, it's my life isn't my choice anymore. It's my diagnosis. It's my depression. It's my postpartum. It's my schizophrenia with a dash OCD or whatever it may be. Now people can't shut up about their conditions and their medical or their mental health issues or whatever diagnostics they have. And I think we've scooped up so many people in that net to get them on the drugs and get them in the treatment stuff that we kind of like defining a woman. We've kind of lost our way as far as being able to actually or accurately determine when somebody does have a serious mental health condition. And I do agree with RFK Jr. and a whole lot of folks in that we are over-freaking-prescribed in this country. And a lot of that also kind of parlays into the increased pace of life and that we all want a quick solution to something. Oh, a pill, we'll do it. I need a pill, I need a medication to handle my whatever the problem is, to take care of it. And maybe your problem requires something other. Maybe it requires some other plan of action or whatever it may be. And this has led us to this place, in a sense, to where we look at a woman who obviously planned to kill her three kids the way she did. And we've got a deadlocked jury on whether or not the postpartum should excuse her from those choices. You know, it's very surreal. But mental health intervention and mental health help, if you will, it is broken in America. But it's not broken because there's something magically wrong with the system or people aren't getting the help that they need or what have you. It's because everybody's got a condition. At this point, Jesse Waters said it on The Five the other night that, you know, as if you continue to, well, like in Lindsey Clancy's case, you know, you excuse what people do because of a diagnostic, because of a designation, and you expand those diagnostics even further. Well, we're all going to end up there. We're all going to end up with some kind of diagnosis that we could use to excuse our behavior, because simultaneously with, in a sense, the crumbling of actual mental health care in America, you have this other political and social message that nothing is my fault. It's not my fault. Whatever it may be, I'm not to blame. I got a condition. Sam, I actually say that to my wife, like whenever, because I had a mild heart attack years ago.
9: To you?
0: Whenever she wants to want some help with the yard work, I'm like, hey, baby, I got a condition. I can't lift that. I can't go out there.
9: It's funny, but it's 100% true. It's like I was saying on break, it's like so many women are just like, I'm just a girl. I'm just a baby. It's like, no, you're half the population, woman. Okay. You know what I mean?
0: Right. You know, nothing is anybody's fault, and nothing, and I'm just this, and I'm just that.
9: Right, right. And, yeah, put me on the pills. It's not my fault.
0: You know, and I know that I'm in recovery with alcohol and stuff like that. And I actually, oddly, today is 4 years and 7 months, and I've been in that
9: Congratulations.
0: Journey.
9: Congratulations.
0: Thank you. And it's odd. Well, I was planning on kind of talking about this because it is September is National Recovery Month, and we talk about recovery circles, you know, there's kind of a schism over what is a disease you have and what is behavioral, okay? And I think it's true of what we're dealing here with Lindsey Clancy as we're dealing with a lot of these issues in that, well, no, a diagnosis doesn't absolve you of all your behavior. And my thought is always, well, it kind of comes down to the individual person, what's going on with that. Okay, you look at some people, there are people who have to drink. Let's use alcoholism just as an example. There are people who are physically addicted to it. I've known people in my life who are physically addicted to it. And so if they stopped, they couldn't function. You know, these are the people that have to drink right out of bed, their hands shake, they can have massive cardiac events. Happens all the time when people get picked up for, you know, public drunkenness or whatever, and they're thrown into a cage and something really bad happens because they're physically addicted to alcohol. They have a physical condition that must be treated medically before you can get to the behavioral stuff. For me, it was totally different. I just, 40 years of drinking, I walked away. I had no physical reactions whatsoever. I was not physically addicted to it. So my situation was completely behavioral, and I had to change my behavior. But those are two alcoholics, both completely different circumstances. I think it's the same with all mental health issues. Well, everybody's going to be a little different. Everybody's going to have going to need a different response or a different kind of treatment or a different kind of decision-making process. And I think right now it's because being diagnosed has become such a culture in and of itself that it's really kind of folded into, well, it's never my fault. I've got something. I'm diagnosed with something. And I think that's unfortunate. And I think it's unfortunate with the Lindsay Clancy case, because you are going to have women who are suffering really bad from postpartum, and people are going to think about it differently now, one way or the other. They're either going to be Lindsay Clancy supporters who say, well, if you got postpartum, nothing you do matters, and it's not ever your fault. And then you're going to have other people, every time they hear postpartum, they're going to roll their eyes. No, here we go again. Either way, you've done damage to the whole concept of something like postpartum, if that makes sense. Maybe I don't know if I am or not, but I think that makes sense. Where are we? Let's take one call here because Usha's been on hold for. Is this Usha?
10: Yes. Hi.
0: Hey, hi. How are you?
10: This is Usha, but I also am Usha Varma, doctor. I was an OBGYN practice for 48 years in Denver as a solo practitioner, which means I saw my patients for 9 months myself. I have a lot to say about the subject of prenatal care. That is the problem, that a patient does not see the same doctor. They're in big groups. A patient might want to talk to one doctor. By the time she sees the other doctor, the person who delivers her does not know anything about her. I think we got a real problem with prenatal care where patients don't get a chance to really have...
0: Is this in regards to... I hate to cut you off, but I'm short on time. Is this in regards to if the prenatal care is bad or weak, or, again, you're talking about different doctors, not dealing with one case, does that exasperate or make things like postpartum worse, you mean, or...
10: Yes, because the patient does not really get a chance to connect with the doctor like good old days. Now, I retired last year. The problem is that we need to figure out how the patients react when they never see one doctor in prenatal care. These groups are like 8 or 10 or 12 at a time, and so they don't get to see. And the lady, the person who delivers the baby does not really, maybe not even know the patient. So we got to figure out something.
0: Right. Well, what? Let me get your professional thought, just because I am short on time. Let me get your professional thoughts on the case we're talking about. Are you following the Lindsay Clancy case at all, or what?
10: Yes. I feel two of the things. If she had depression before she got pregnant, that totally got missed in the three pregnancies, because she could have had a depression problem before she even got pregnant. The other problem is she did not get a chance to totally evolve, because I have not had that psychosis patients in my practice after 48 years and thousands of patients I delivered and families I delivered. I feel something is going wrong where she did not get a chance in all the years to figure out what she should have told her OBGYN when this was going on. Psychosis is different than depression, and this lady definitely, I feel, went through the motion of psychosis. And today, I'm not a psychiatrist, but the people say just give them drugs. It's not just give them drugs is not the answer.
0: That's what I've been saying, that, you know, we just throw pills at everything. So what you're saying is that in your 40, you said 48 years.
10: Yeah.
0: Women who are in the throes of postpartum, you're saying going completely psychotic like she's claiming is rare, like you've never seen it.
10: It's very rare. It's really rare.
0: Is there anything about the way she describes that as being, as far as the voices, only being a very short period of time that you think doesn't really quite add up to a psychosis diagnosis?
10: I think she got passed on one too many times until she ended up having the full picture of psychosis. Because women don't, nowadays, if you go for checkups, you get 5 minutes with the doctor. There's
0: right.
10: not much of a talk going on. And I think that needs to change. And I'm telling the medical board, I try to tell them, the problem seems to be communication right. that is very limited in the prenatal care.
0: Right.
10: Leave alone after they have a baby.
0: Usha, I have to go. I'm just up against the clock here, but I appreciate okay. the insight. You know, I do agree. She's absolutely right. And I've seen this just with my own medical stuff that I've had. In that, and again, thank you for the call. In that, medical care, it's rare that you are dealing with one doctor who handles your one case all the way through. There's a lot of telehealth stuff now, and doctors coming in and out of cases. So I think that's valid. I think it's interesting, though, that she does say that what Lindsay Clancy is claiming is something that is incredibly rare. And even in my opinion, the way she's describing the psychosis part of this is not lining up with what forensic psychologists are saying, how that happens. Anyway, I got to take a break. Again, Sean Ryman hanging out tonight. Joe will be back tomorrow. Go back to normal tomorrow, but I appreciate being here on the Joe Pags Show.

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8: It's the Joe Pags Show. Final few moments of the Joe Pags Show. I'm a highly overcaffeinated Sean Reimer sitting in for Joe again tonight. It's always my pleasure and my honor to do so. And we were just talking with Usha, a doctor who, 48 years, was a woman's doctor. And she, I didn't really clarify, and we were just talking off air about this, and Polo and Sam, that basically what she was saying is when you don't have the same doctor, which happens a lot now, and that's what I was saying. I experienced it. They don't get to know you. So certain things about your case may slip through the cracks because you're seeing multiple doctors over time. So she, that's what I think her point was, Paula, you were saying that her prenatal care, if you've got multiple doctors, nobody's following. I don't think she was excusing or kind of getting into the territory of
9: well, Lindsey Clancy isn't guilty or what have you. We really didn't get there. But it is a true thing that medical care in general has gotten very fragmented. Like, my dad had the same heart doctor for 40 years. It's a guy at Johns Hopkins in Maryland. Growing up, you had the same doctor for, you know, a family doctor for everything. You know, they knew you, they knew your life. And that's kind of gone away. That doesn't really exist anymore. Again, I as far as the evidence with her, she may have had all kinds of issues leading up to this. But the only thing they have to determine in this case is what she was cognizant of as far as her planning and her awareness that she was doing something wrong. Certainly she had all kinds of issues, I think we can assume, leading up to this. That maybe, according to the doctor we just spoke with, maybe if she'd had consistent care, might have been a little different. But we'll find out what happens tomorrow. Going to wrap it for me, sitting in with the Joe Pags. Thank you, Polo. Thank you, Sam. Thank you both. That was a lot of fun. Joe Pags back tomorrow. Have a great night. Spread the love. Don't be a jerk. We'll see you later on the Joe Pags Show. Bye.
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13: 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Reuters Institute says we're now one of the top news brands in the nation. 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

0: When was the last time you randomly did something nice for someone that means a lot to you? Now, I say this every day at the end of my show, for everybody to be a better person today than you were yesterday. Well, one way to do that is to drop in a penthouse and get a gift for someone who deserves it. It'll brighten their day, their week, maybe even their year. You don't have to wait for a holiday or special occasion, so don't wait to go check out a true local gem serving Tallahassee since 1988. Now sing along with me, and I'll see you at Pentalpa.
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2: News this hour from Town Hall. I'm Keith Peters in Washington. President Trump appoints a new Army Secretary. We hear more from correspondent Jennifer King reporting.
3: President Trump has named Adam Tell as the acting Army Secretary, effective immediately following the sudden departure of Dan Driscoll amid reports of tensions with Defense Secretary Pete Hegseth. Tell is currently Assistant Secretary at the Army Office of Civil Works, where he's been since August of 2025. Before that, he worked mostly for Republican lawmakers, was Chief of Staff for Senator Bill Hagerty of Tennessee, and served during Trump's first term as a special assistant to the president for legislative affairs. Jennifer King, Washington.
2: The Trump administration is again asking the Supreme Court to let it move ahead with restrictions on mail ballots before the midterm elections in November, even as legal wrangling over President Donald Trump's executive order continues in lower courts. Republicans say the action would strengthen election integrity and help prevent non-citizens from voting. The Thursday appeal comes after a federal judge in Boston blocked Trump's executive order for now. The justices have previously allowed the president's plan to move ahead. A Jersey city is becoming a national example of a growing political strategy. More on the story from White House correspondent Willie Nelson reporting.
4: A city-by-city push to expand American Muslim political influence is drawing new attention, with Paterson, New Jersey, at the center of the debate. Mayor Saya declared Paterson the capital of Palestine in the United States and supported a Welcome to Little Palestine sign. The city signed a sister agreement with Ramallah and changed noise rules to allow the Islamic call to prayer five times a day. Similar moves are being watched in other cities, including Dearborn, Michigan. Willie Nelson, the White House.
2: On Wall Street, the Dow Jones Industrial Average up by 624 points. The NASDAQ rose 366, with the S&P 500 advancing by 81 points. More on these stories at townhall.com.
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2: There's a space mission underway that's aimed at learning more about a planet that hasn't gotten much attention, at least until now.
6: This is a milestone for the joint European and Japanese mission to Mercury, which is the smallest and least explored planet in our solar system. At around lunchtime today in Europe, the large module that has carried two probes on their journey to Mercury will detach and drift away. That split marks the end of an eight-year journey. The two spacecraft will then begin the maneuver that will eventually lead them into orbiting Mercury together before separating from each other later this year and beginning a detailed scientific investigation, mapping the planet and studying its composition and its magnetic field.
2: The BBC's Victoria Gill. New York City's public school system will ban artificial intelligence for students through the eighth grade during the upcoming school year. News and analysis at townhall.com. From Washington, I'm Keith Peters. It's something Vladimir Putin probably did not anticipate when he invaded Ukraine more than 4 years ago. Ukraine is bringing the war home to the Russian people.
7: Russians have been experiencing a summer of turmoil. Swarms of buzzing drones have hit oil refineries, triggering a nationwide gasoline shortage. Online retailers have had their warehouses attacked, disrupting sales and hurting small businesses. Airports have been disrupted by the drones, stranding travelers. The increased awareness of the war comes at a challenging time for the Kremlin, with a parliamentary election later in the month. Rich Thomason reporting.
2: Russia says it will close German cultural centers on its territory in a retaliatory measure amid deepening tensions between Moscow and European countries who are helping Ukraine resist the Kremlin's invasion. The announcement came after Germany blamed Moscow for an attempted drone attack in Leipzig. More at Town Hall.

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1: Just so you know, I'm not Mommy Sleuth Central. I'm not White Oprah. I'm not Court TV. I don't follow this. It's dangerous weapons of war and fit for self-defense. You don't get to tell me what I can and can't use, particularly when you don't enforce laws on the books and you leave me to be literally a potential statistic in front of the criminals that you refuse to protect us from while you promise that we don't need firearms because you're going to protect us.
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3: Stock market wasn't affected, although it would even be higher, believe it or not. The stock market will go up, but it's very simple. Iran cannot have a nuclear weapon. As soon as it's over, which I don't think will be very much longer, I don't know how much more they can take, but, you know, whatever it is, it doesn't matter. And I'm not affected by the election. Number one, I'm not running. But my party's running, and I'm going to help my party. But I think my party respects the fact that we're not allowing Iran to have a nuclear weapon. And frankly, other presidents should have done that, but they didn't have whatever it takes to do it.
1: I do disagree with that part, because he can say that he's not running, but he also was telling donors that he's on the ballot. And I think he needs to not. No, here's why it's bad. People aren't going to go out and vote if he's not on, if they don't think he's on the ballot. If they think that this isn't, people turn out. Trump gets turnout. It's when he's not on the ballot that the Republican turnout plummets. So he can't say that. I like what he was saying. The base is with him. He just needs to not say that last part. Because I heard that and I was like, oh, no, don't say that, POTUS. Don't say that. You guys know that. We've talked about that. I've gone over the difference with midterm and general with you on him. He needs to tell people. He absolutely needs to tell people that, yes, I'm on the ballot. I'm on the ballot, etc. I mean, I think that makes it's incredibly important. So welcome to the radio program. Dana Lash with you. We're at the top of the first hour and going to get you set up. This is my Friday. I'm actually, for the first time since Christmas, I'm taking off where I'm actually off, and I'm not traveling somewhere else to work. I know. Your girl does not get vacations. Tell Radio America. So the issue, so I'll be off, and I'll be back Tuesday. So the issue with him saying that, when I heard that, I was like, no, that's not the best answer. That's not the best way to answer that. And it wasn't the best way to answer that for him. But I do think, and what gets me is that the base is behind him, so he doesn't need to say anything. He doesn't need to apologize. The only people that are making him question stuff are the retarded post-liberals. Those are the big Bush, big government people that are trying to convince you that they're more conservative than you, even though they literally believe in a welfare state and they believe in raising taxes and expanding government to cover that. That is an absolute, indisputable, God's honest fact. And when they deny it, they're really lying to you. They're actually no different than progressives. They just think you're stupid and that you won't know any differently. But we all know better because we all fought and took out the trash back in 2008 through 2012. So this, we're discussing the latest with Iran, going back and forth. I'm not going to get back and forth on it. I mean, you know, you guys know what's up. You've been following the news. We're not a Fox News ticker. We do original. So we're going to touch on some of the latest with that. We're also going to dive into a little bit here coming up, this law and order stuff, because you've got, I'm just classifying it as law and order. You got this, the Lindsey Clancy. Are we going to, is it six? Is it day six? It is day six. Yesterday was day five. Today's day six. Okay. So we've got day six. Maybe we're going to get, I don't know, maybe we're going to get a decision. There's been a lot of, I think, gossip about who are the holdouts. If there are holdouts, who are they? I don't know if any of it's true. Just take it with a grain of salt, because a lot of clickbait whores out there are really trying to get people to believe one thing or another for certain reasons. But just be careful with that. So we're going to watch and wait and see if we have anything with that. We're also going to get into some of this other. Let me pull this up. Got it in front of me. We're going to get into also, as it pertains to law and order, we got a 2A ruling that we'll talk about. I mentioned this yesterday, but we ran out of time in the show to discuss it because it came out kind of in the middle of the show. So we'll discuss it here later on. We'll dive into that. And also the case of this woman that stabbed a new mom, the Bank of America VP, and she ended up being shot and killed by police. She was stabbing people to death in Manhattan. You have I'm glad that, honestly, look, the woman was killed, which saves the family a trial. There you go. They don't have to suffer anymore after they lost the new mom. They don't have to suffer having to go through a trial on top of it. But then you have this filmmaker who, you know how you have the word cisgender and it's a stupid made-up word? The same thing with Palestinian. It's a stupid made-up word. We traffic in facts here. And if anyone's offended over it, you're probably a terrorist. So this filmmaker who calls herself a Palestinian-American actually cheered the murder. Do you know why? Because of the Luigi Mangione stuff. She used a meme. It's so Batman, whenever they would call Batman, you know how they put the bat signal in the sky? There was a meme where that was that same scene, but instead of the bat signal in the sky, it was Luigi Mangione's face. And she was celebrating the murder of a mother. Yeah. Sit here and tell me it's not everybody. Sit here and tell me again it's not everybody. So, and she's a filmmaker. I don't know what repercussions there are, but it's always those hyphenated Pallywood. I'm saying it always is every time without fail, without fail. So spare me without fail. Celebrating the murder of this new mom who was literally middle management. She was just middle management, 32 years old. So now her widow's heartbroken. And her child is now motherless. Her eight-month-old baby is now motherless. Actually, not eight-month-old. The baby was, barely over 3 months. She just came back from maternity leave. Horrific. And just the audacity of doing something like that. So that's just a tip of the iceberg of what we're going to discuss. Starting off with Mamdani's 200-strong influencer army. You guys know that people get paid, right? Here's the thing. There are so many people online that get paid to post. I've been offered. I can't tell you how many times I have been offered by so many different and other people that I was actually shocked by. I don't want to name names because some of them actually I know. I will say this. The people that I know who I consider friends, they didn't change their position on an issue to post about it. It's like they posted all of this stuff anyway. And that's why I was shocked because I didn't know. They never changed their position. I think I have less of a problem with that. But you can tell, man. Can't you tell the accounts that you see on social media that start all of a sudden? It sounds weird, right? Like some of their posts are like four paragraphs long and it looks like AI. It's because it's all organized. That is true. On every aspect, on every side. It's very easy. I could respond to an email today, and I could start getting paid per post. That's how easy it is. I just think it's weird, and I don't know. I just find it weird. Like, what if, because I feel like it robs you of your opportunity to change your mind. You know, when you start doing that, what if in the middle, what if, like, the next day there's a news story that just busts it wide open? You know what I mean? And then you're stuck. That's what bugs me. So, I'm a capitalist, believe me, but I've never been paid to post someone else's thoughts, even if I shared them, ever. I don't know how I feel about it with other, even if they don't change their positions. But the reason I bring this up is because the left really kind of pioneered it. They really did. Go back to Occupy Wall Street. I think that's when it first started popping up, that people were getting paid to tweet a lot of this stuff. And now Mamdani's just taking it to the level of, well, a weird level, because he's also using taxpayer cash. The New York Post had this story about how he has an army of 200 influencers. And they push his talking points. And I guess transactionally from doing that, I guess they get access to him? Did I read that properly? Like they get to talk to him about stuff. They get access to him. They're fed these talking points. They have a Signal group text. So they don't. And the reason why so many people do Signal with this stuff is because Signal, it's encrypted and you can set it to delete conversations. So you don't have to, you don't violate any kind of open records or record keeping laws. So they have it set like that. And Columbia Journalism Review studied it. And apparently they get taxpayer dollars for work on particular campaigns. But the report's like, but it's not yet really for their coverage. I don't believe you. I believe that they're getting taxpayer dollars for this. Now, the reason that they, the way that they try to defend it, and by the way, the secret signal chat is named New York City Creators Announcements. Yeah. Sounds totally just innocuous, doesn't it? So they said that, oh, it's just because we're learning how to communicate through an encrypted chat. I mean, it's done on for purpose. It's for purpose. By the way, the creators for Zoran and all those other for Zoran things came from that group. It came from that group. And it's been going for over a year now. And so that's why you see all of these, like, terminally online people chasing clout and posting about it because they're getting paid. One of them actually, so the group is apparently run by the director of new media and cultural communications. She makes $175,000 a year to do this. Daily updates, talking points, and clips. $175,000. We're in the wrong business, dude.
4: Yeah.
1: Jiminy Christmas. Wrong business. And then her, her supervisor, who is the city communications director, gets $260,000 a year. That's crazy. Now, they don't know the full number of influencers that were paid, but they do know that it's quite a lot of them. And they found that there were people that weren't on the list that were getting paid, and they supported him, but

0: what they had access to if they didn't get paid was lucrative access. They could like bid on project. They get civic, like prime civic roles, all this stuff. There, it's absolutely transactional. Yeah.
1: Capitalism.
0: We got more on the way. 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

0: And now, all of the news you would probably miss. It's time for Dana's Quick Five.
1: All right, so first up, looking at the news, we've got NBA suspending a Clippers owner for a year and docking the team first-round draft picks because of this probe.

he's $700,000. Suspended the team owner, Steve Ballmer. Two top executives stripped the franchise first round. Just stop doing stuff that's illegal, dear sweet heavens. Rome declares a security red zone around the Coliseum to protect tourists amid violent crime incidents. Now, I've been, when I was around the, I mean, it's, you know, a couple of years ago, but you could see pickpockets, but there wasn't really any serious violent crime. But they said that, they have been having incidents. Now they've declared the area a red zone, meaning the extra security has been deployed. With greater powers to protect residents and tourists, predatory crimes and drug dealing. There's just a lot of, you just got to be careful. There's a lot of, and it's just like no more than you would anywhere else, right? There's pickpockets. Just don't be a dumbass on your phone doom scrolling while you're walking around monuments and looking like an easy target. It's not difficult. Honestly, I feel like at some point you're just begging for it. If you're not paying attention to what's happening in your area, don't be shocked if you get preyed upon. Stop being stupid. Let's see. Hegseth's driver's license is for sale on the dark web. We'll talk about this coming up, but there's, apparently hackers got 170 million identity documents that they're selling on the dark web. And the scans were reported by a cybersecurity expert and linked to a new identity theft service. And the service was discovered after it was advertised on a Russian cybercrime forum. Wow. So they said they have 153 million scans of driver's licenses from the U.S. and Canada, an additional 10 million ID cards, 3 million travel documents, international IDs, and then, of course, a bunch of medical IDs. And apparently some were able to gain access to the service, and they said that an undetermined number of other forms of identification are also on the site. Wow. So, yeah, we got some issues. We got some issues. Tiger Woods may be banned. Well, he is. He I don't even think he can drive a golf cart. He can't have a driver's license for 5 years now. So it looks like he might be banned as well from even driving a golf cart. You get DUIs on golf carts, so I can see why that would be a thing. But they're saying his bid for a comeback could face a major hurdle after his DUI plea. Golf carts potentially off the table. Duh. I mean, everybody knows this. You can't even ride a horse. People get DUIs on horses, which that I don't understand because the horse has its own mind. You know what I'm saying? It can do what it wants. Icelanders vote no to talks aimed at joining the EU. That's actually smart. They shouldn't join the EU because it's trash. The little bitty Nordic nation, they've decided against resuming talks about the country joining the European Union in a closely contested referendum. The vote against the EU was over 52%. That's pretty significant. This is not the first time that they've considered and rejected it. It also happened again back in 2013, right after a banking collapse from a global economic crisis. But people didn't want to lose sovereign control over their fisheries. That's the nation's largest export, so it didn't go. Coming up, is there a copycat for the Lindsey Clancy murder? Now, it looks like there's a copycat. We're going to talk about that's a real contagion. That's a societal contagion. It's a real effect. We're going to discuss that and so much more coming up here. Stick with us. 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
4: This is meteorologist Paul Trombley with your Real Talk 93.3 weather update. Partly cloudy tonight with a slight chance for storms. Lows dip down to about 75. Winds out of the east around 5 miles per hour. Sunshine mixed with clouds at times again tomorrow. Thunderstorms likely. Daytime highs approaching 90. Chance of thunderstorms tomorrow night. Lows dip down to about 75. Partly cloudy skies. 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Currently 83.
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1: 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And let's get you set up some audio here. This is a couple of things. Where do we start? Because I got a million. This is Cut 13, Minneapolis Mayor Jacob Frey. He went to a chiropractor in a hoodie to get adjusted by a Somali chiropractor. Listen.
2: All right, now have you face on your back, facing the ceiling here. Keep it fat. Let's start right here. Okay. Your neck is actually not too bad.
3: It's pretty good.
2: It's the mid-back. All right, so I'll have you kind of hug yourself really tight. We'll leave the neck alone. And I'm going to kind of roll you this way. Take a breath. Then let go. And once more. And then let go.
3: There it is.
2: Awesome. And then I'll have you.
1: I don't understand the point of these stunts. Do you? I don't understand them.
4: I agree that he needs adjustment. That's for sure. Whether it's chiropractic or not is the argument.
1: Yeah. Well, he's trying so hard. This chiropractor is in a hoodie. I feel like this guy's going to break my damn neck. He goes to the Somali chiropractor. That's what he's doing. And he goes in there. And it's all performative with Jacob Frey. This looks like a man who is surrendering. He looks like a guy who has just realized that it's over. And he's done. He's just done. He looks like it's just surrender. That's all it is. Would you go to a chiropractor like that in a hoodie?
5: Hoodie?
1: Yeah, a chiropractor's just walking around in a hoodie.
4: I've never been to a chiropractor that wore a hoodie while adjusting.
1: Maybe. Yeah, no, yeah. I don't think I would either. But this is like one of the first, not one of the first. This is like actually, how many times has he done these stunts? Jacob Frey. The last time he was what, at a restaurant and he looked like he hated the food? You're going to see more and more of these guys do this kind of stuff, honestly. You're going to see more and more of these politicians try to ingratiate themselves with, especially I think in like Little Mogadishu and things like that, you know, those areas, they're really, I think, going to try to performatively do everything that they can to do to for, because he's not even, is he running or is this just him doing a regular stunt? Yeah. That's right, his George Floyd performance. I forgot about that. Where he was, like, crying at the casket and leaning down. He got on his knees and leaned down, and it was, like, a big ordeal. I remember that. Oh, my gosh. That's, yeah, it's all performative. All of it's performative. So I just want to go. Guys, you know, I wouldn't go to, I'm weird about chiropractors anyway. I only ever went to one, and I get real weird about it. My grandma was weird about it, so I take all of her superstitions and I've incorporated them as my own. But guys wearing a hoodie, it just seems not pro. You know what I mean? You're in a hoodie that just doesn't seem profesh, is my thought. It doesn't seem profesh at all. I don't know. So this is just, I had to play that and get that out of the way. It's my Friday, so it's a weird day today. The trial, the Lindsey Clancy verdict, we're waiting day six. And I told you guys that there was a potential, I say potential, it looks like there may have been a copycat killing. Cops say, this comes from Not the Bee, and it was in Illinois. Cops say that an Illinois mother killed her toddler and then tried to kill herself. This woman murdered her 2-year-old in Illinois and then tried to kill herself. The neighbor was interviewed. They said that, I mean, this is, you know, a pretty liberal Chicago suburb. And she was saying that she didn't know that the mother was suffering mentally. She didn't know that there was any problem. Apparently, nobody in the neighborhood knew that there were any issues with this woman. And this is just horrible. From Fox 32, Chicago, they say it was a little boy, domestic-related homicide. Now, here's where the similarities start. The mother was found at the home attempting to harm herself. And she was hospitalized with non-life-threatening injuries. So this is where I get real weird about this. Non-life-threatening injuries came. But the little boy definitely had life-threatening injuries. The little boy had life-threatening injuries. The mom did not. Forgive me if I just think that that sounds like she didn't try very hard to kill herself. It just, that seems kind of commonplace, I think, almost at this point with this. You get these stories and then it's like you get a rash of these sorts of attempts, these copycat attempts after. The Frankfort Fire Protection District says five people were transported from the home and they walked in and she was trying to hurt herself. When they arrived, there was a two-year-old boy inside of the house. They did CPR. The child was taken to a local hospital where he did not make it. And they said that they found the boy's mother at home. Horrifying story. Horrifying story. So the Frankfort Fire Protection District, they had crews dispatched. They took people out of the house. They blocked off the cul-de-sac because apparently it was at the end of a cul-de-sac. They don't know. They haven't released the identity of the boy. They haven't. They don't know how the child passed. They don't know anything like that. They said it was unclear how the child died, but the neighbors were saying otherwise. So the investigations remain ongoing. This is kind of the fear that a lot of people had as it pertained to the nonstop wall-to-wall coverage of this Clancy stuff. Because just as you have this situation with mass casualty incidents where, you know, like Parkland and, you know, Columbine and things like that, you had people that seek to copy it and recreate it. Why would it be any different for something like this? I mean, look at the way that Clancy is being revered publicly. It's bizarre. Right? I'm not the only one thinking this. It's bizarre. You guys know it's bizarre. We talked about it, although there were some people that were a little bit mad at me online for it, which I think you're messed up in the head. So that's, you know.
4: I mean, the reverence is one thing, which is disgusting, but they raised over $1 million for this bish.
1: And it's ongoing. Isn't that, did they, or was I thinking of something else?
5: No, it's still going.
1: Good grief. Raising all of this money. They're millionaires. She kills her kid and she's a millionaire. Kills her kid and kills her three children and they're millionaires. Now, I saw the thing that the other day, actually, let me pull this up because this dovetails into it. And I don't want to come back to this case here because I saw that they were worried. Lindsey Clancy's defense attorney warns that if they have a retrial, that she is not going to be able to emotionally handle it. That's what her defense attorney said, that if there is a retrial, she will not be able to emotionally handle it. You know who can't emotionally handle anything? Her three children that she killed. They probably couldn't emotionally handle their mother strangling them to death in the basement with exercise bands, I would imagine. Because there's a chance that there could be a retrial, depending on what happens if we keep getting juries that can't come to decisions. But this case now, I mean, I think there's good reason to think that this may have been, that's the way it's being reported, a potential copycat. And now they're looking at that's how any of these other cases that come up, it's going to be looked at, I think, through that lens. Now, to be careful, the police are not saying that it's a copycat killing, but honestly, you see all of these people obsessing over this case. There's a derangement that has infected this country that cannot be explained. It cannot be explained. But they could have a retrial. And then this keeps going on and on. It's just an endless cycle. I would love to know more about the holdout. And I'm wondering, too, if not being sequestered has really played into this and affected the jury's ability to actually deliberate and come to a clear and concise decision. That seems pretty significant. I mean, it's kind of hard, though, when you look at states like Illinois and California and Virginia and some of these other states that are either considering or have passed basically full-term allowance for abortion. It's difficult to consider to think that any of these women value lives at all. And then when you have this kind of environment where life isn't valued and it's looked at as convenience, how is this not just fitting that formula? That's, I think, one of the uncomfortable things that a lot of the women, I think, that are on the left, particularly defending her, don't realize. How is what she did different from your regular abortion than your abortion for birth control? How does that differ? I mean, it's rhetorical because it doesn't. She just waited until they were out of the utero for a while, except the younger one, 8 months only. It makes you wonder if they recognize themselves in her. That's why they feel like they have to support. I don't really have any word for it. I think she looks evil, and I think that they're playing up her postpartum as a way to get off for a charge. That's what I think. I think she's a crazy evil bitch, and I think that she ought to have death the same way that she took her kids out. And the other thing that makes me mad, and I'm going to just be real frank about this, I see a lot of dudes out there sitting here going, oh, well, this is, this is what with women, blah, blah, blah. And they're talking about their sisters here in this country as though we all support this. We all don't think you're like Hunter Biden, so don't assume that every woman supports Lindsey Clancy, or by God, I'll sit here and treat y'all like y'all. I get really tired of this. I've been seeing it all over social media. Have you seen it too? Are y'all seen it out there in Radio Land? I've seen it all over social media. There are more women that, I tell you, the women that dislike this woman, and there are more of them that dislike her than not. They dislike her more than you possibly ever could. And you want to know why that is? Because we're mothers, and we look at this woman, and we're like, how in the hell could you do this? I'm stopped using the post. I think she's playing it up. And before I get hate mail from people who don't matter, and I'm going to get, I don't want to sit here and go, oh, well, you can't, shut up. Stop victimizing yourself. My gosh, people in this country have a fetish. They get themselves all worked up, fetishizing someone having a dissenting opinion, and they make it all about themselves. You're disagreeing with me personally. This woman is evil, and she's methodical. Honestly, I think one of the reasons she hasn't said a whole bunch about her husband is because she wants society to implicate him. I don't think that he's some kind of Boy Scout either, but he didn't strangle his kids. He didn't strangle his kids at all. Nobody knows what happened in that house. They have no idea what happened in that house. The only thing that they know is come out of the mouths of the attorneys. They have no idea. Goodness. You know, maybe get your kids off of screen time and pay attention to what's happening in your house instead of obsessing over this stuff. That's a bit, but it's a thing. It is kind of a Rorschach test. You know, the other thing we're going to talk about is the timing of all of this. Plus, did you hear Gloria Steinem's dead? Oh, yes, that big, quote-unquote, feminist icon. We'll talk about that here coming up. I know we got to get moving. Our partners that help bring you the program, it's the folks that are over at Alliance Defending Freedom. Wherever our rights are under attack, Alliance Defending Freedom is there. The sad thing is I don't think enough people know what all Alliance Defending Freedom does. They help roll back Roe v. Wade. They help secure a major landmark Supreme Court decision for free speech in favor of a Christian counselor. They have done so incredibly much. Whether it's in state houses, whether it's in the courtroom, Alliance Defending Freedom has been there fighting, making sure that, like, for instance, Jack Phillips, the baker in Colorado, they represented him. They've represented more people than you realize. And it's not about winning one case or one election. 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
2: We need to slash the Pentagon budget, and we need to impeach Donald Trump now.
3: He acts like he's a character in Red Dawn. That's Ed Markey. He does, but he would be like completely bent over and uses the Bakabazi for the commies. The Ed Markey says we need to. We're not going to do anything, Boomer. We ain't doing nothing. Don't get mad at me about using that word either, because I will get your email and I'll put your name on it real big and I will blow holes in it as big as the Grand Canyon with some buckshot. Please try me. I am in a mood today. It's horrible Texas weather and getting a new roof. Blame all that. Anyway, that's literally the only job of the government. Enumerated Powers, Article 1, Section 8. The main job of our government is to provide for the defense and national security of the American people. What do you want to cut it for? To spend some more money on illegal aliens that aren't contributing jack diddly feces to this, to anything right now, not even tax? You want to put it towards some more parasitic entitlement programs? Do you want to sit here and join the circle jerk with all the post-liberals as they sit here and try to figure out ways to expand government in the name of republicanism so that they can spend more of our tax dollars on entitlements to try to buy votes just like Biden? I mean, which way do you want to go? That's just dumb. Whenever people get up there and say this stuff, I'm like, you're just repeating stupid stuff. That's like, it's like you're repeating bathroom dive bar, bathroom wall graffiti. We're just saying slogans. They don't mean anything. We're going to defund the Pentagon. You're going to defund the we're going to defund our military. We're going to impeach Trump for what? You kind of have to have a crime for that, slick. Dear heavens. Go ahead and open that Pandora's box and then elect me president. And you, the world will not have met a tyrant. I will go after every one of my enemies for generations. Their great-grandchildren will tremble in fear. So go ahead. You want to really do that? You'll get somebody like me one day in the Oval Office. I guarantee you, who will unapologetically bring you to break with government power. Keep doing that stuff. Keep talking. Keep opening that door. Keep doing it. Defund. How about you defund early learning centers first? How about we start with some of that? We got a lot more on the way. Second hour, do we still have to unite with people telling us to vote for Sharia candidates? I'll explain. Stay with us.
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9: News this hour from Town Hall. I'm Keith Peters in Washington. The deadlocked jury in the closely watched Lindsey Clancy trial has gone home again without a verdict after Judge William Sullivan instructed them on reasonable doubt.
10: The evidence must convince you of the defendant's guilt to a reasonable and moral certainty, a certainty that convinces your understanding and satisfies your reason and judgment as jurors who are sworn to act conscientiously on the evidence. This is what we mean by proof beyond a reasonable doubt. All right. And with that, I'm going to ask you to resume your deliberations.
9: Tensions flared on their sixth day of deliberations when the defense alleged a single holdout juror was refusing to follow instructions on reasonable doubt. Clancy does not deny killing her three children, but argues that postpartum psychosis led to her actions. The New York City Police Department is adding extra security around synagogues on Friday, September 11th, as Rosh Hashanah, the Jewish New Year, begins at sundown. Correspondent Laura Winters reports.
11: In light of recent anti-Semitic attacks in New York City, the police department will be beefing up security around synagogues on Friday, September 11th, as the Jewish New Year, Rosh Hashanah, begins at sundown. Additional security cameras have been installed around places of worship, and extra patrols will be stationed outdoors and inside. The increase in security follows a heightened threat environment following the March 12th terrorist attack in West Bloomfield Township, Michigan, where a Muslim suspect drove his truck, a Ford F-150, into a synagogue. The FBI says the attack was a Hezbollah-inspired act of terrorism against the Jewish community. Laura Winters reporting.
9: On Wall Street, the Dow by 624 points, the NASDAQ rose 366, the S&P advanced 81. More at townhall.com.
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13: With three Ford Mustang Mach E vehicles equipped with Wave's features, Londoners can now use the autonomous driving technology already available in many US cities. 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Safraz Maridia, Uber's head of autonomous mobility, tells the AP Uber customers won't be able to specifically request a robo-taxi.
14: So if you as a rider are matched with a Wave vehicle, if there's one nearby that's available, then you can choose to take that ride. Or if you prefer a human-driven ride, like a normal Uber, then you can also decline that and then we'll match you with a human driver.
13: I'm Charles de Ledesma.
9: News and analysis at townhall.com. From Washington, I'm Keith Peters. The NBA comes down hard on the Los Angeles Clippers for breaking salary rules when they signed a star player.
15: Five first-round picks and a $30 million fine. That's the Clippers' punishment for circumventing the salary cap when they signed Kawhi Leonard 4 years ago. The NBA cited a pattern of misconduct and multiple significant rules violations by the team, including a previous example of the team skirting the cap. The lost draft picks are from 2029 through 2033. Team owner Steve Ballmer and President into business ops, Jillian Zucker, are suspended for 1 year. President of basketball ops, Lawrence Frank, is suspended without pay for 6 months. And Leonard is ordered to pay the league $700,000.
9: Correspondent Dave Ferry. LSU coach Lane Kiffin's chances of fielding former NFL players improved Thursday night when a Louisiana judge issued a preliminary injunction against the NCAA in a high-profile eligibility case. More at Town Hall.
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3: Just so you know, I'm not Mommy Sleuth Central. I'm not White Oprah. I'm not Court TV. I don't follow this. It's dangerous weapons of war and fit for self-defense. You don't get to tell me what I can and can't use, particularly when you don't enforce laws on the books and you leave me to be literally a potential statistic in front of the criminals that you refuse to protect us from while you promise that we don't need firearms because you're going to protect us.
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3: Welcome back to the program, Dana Lash with you. We are at the top of the second hour, and the Vice President of the United States is going to host a presser. Well, he's doing the press avail, so that's kind of, it's not like he's hosting a special presser. It's, you know, the White House press briefing, and now that Caroline Leavitt is out, Vance is going to host it this time around. So we're going to listen in and you know, take it, not the whole thing, but if it comes up, if there's something that comes up that is germane to all of the issues of the day, something that's going to be very important that you need to know, we'll take that. So right at the top, I'm just going to tear into it. Gloria Steinem. Here's how the New York Times remembered her. Gloria Steinem, the feminist crusader who galvanized the modern woman's movement, challenged sexist assumptions, and fought for gender equality. She's dead, by the way. She kicked the bucket at 92 years old, I think. And, yeah. At the end, she came full circle, though. That's what the piece, and I made mention of this on social media. That's what the piece actually does. Or that's what this piece actually does. It's like celebrating her as this big, you know, feminist warrior. But in reality, she literally crusaded to force the de-evolution of women's sports. And she pushed for the forcible entry of men into women's sports and societal rape, maybe. And at the end, she came full circle. She came back to promoting the progressive patriarchy that she always claimed to oppose. She was truly an abysmal champion of women. She wasn't a champion of women. She believed in genociding women. She believed in aborting women. She believed in silencing women that didn't accept her views. She was one of the women. Was this back in, I'm not going to Google it because I care so little about her fake manufactured legacy. Gloria Steinem is a cancer on women. Gloria Steinem is one of the biggest traitors of the female sex that has ever been put on this earth since Eve. She is a disappointment. She is a horrific example for women. She is a clout chaser. She was a fame whore communist. I'm breaking my mother's rule that says don't talk ill of the dead. I talked ill of her when she was alive, and I'll continue to do so. Her death makes no difference. I am not going to allow some sort of fake, ridiculous emotion, some sort of manufactured sentimentality, to paper over what she did to women. She made an entire generation of women have to work harder for less. She made an entire generation of women. She and those old crusty crones like Linda Hirschman and all of the other communist bitches, every single one of those women made it harder for other women. They made women question their roles. If women wanted to stay home with their children, women had existential crises and were asking themselves whether or not they were really a strong enough woman if they didn't want to go into the outside of the home to work and instead work inside of the home. She, along with all of these other women, accused women of betraying their sex if they were educated and didn't go out into the workforce. And then later on, she tried to call women bigots if they simply wanted to protect women's sports from the entry of men. Do not, all the drive-bys out there, think for 1 second that I'm going to hold my punches just because death got to her first. Stop it. I have no nice words or courteousness to say, and she should be remembered for the stain on history that she is. You have to realize, when I was a young mother, all of the stuff, all of the obstacles and the hurdles that were put in my way were not put there by men. They were put there by women. I had a three-month-old at home, and I was being attacked nationally by Linda Hirschman because I wanted to stay home with my kids, trying to call me out by my name. All these feminist bitches. I'd say worse about them. I have a different word for them, but I can't say it on air. So I guess I'll see you next Tuesday. I loathe these movements because they betrayed women and tried to shame women if they didn't share their choices. I will never forget, I had a column that I had written. And when I first started, I stayed at home. My husband was building a business, and I freelanced, right? I did freelance writing. And I wrote for different newspapers, and one of my columns ended up getting picked up because I was talking. I don't even remember exactly what it was, but it was something along the lines of finding my value doing what I was exactly doing. I wrote on the side, which, you know, you could say it was a hobby, but I made money with it. And that's what I went to school to do, by the way. Wrote on the side, but then I was getting ready to start my oldest son in homeschool. He was kindergartner, and we were going to homeschool. I found a co-op, and I was talking about it. And I think it was, oh, gosh, it's my Friday, so my mind is fit. It was one of those dime a dozen feminist sites. We just talked about it a couple of weeks ago. Remember? That one. And then there was another one that Valenti, that one chick, I can't remember her, Jessica Valenti, that she ran. And they were like making fun of me. The mean girls in school were making fun of me because I wrote a piece where I was talking about finding value, staying home with my kids and doing all of this. And they were like, oh, it's fake and all this other stuff. And then at one point, Hirschman referenced it during an interview. And then she said, I think it was on NBC's Today Show, she had said that women who were educated and then who choose to stay home and don't go into the workforce are a betrayal of their sex. And I lost my mind, as you can imagine. I mean, I had a baby at home and a toddler at home. And I lost my mind because I didn't attack them for their choices when I was writing my piece with my column. And I had a website, too, that I ran. I didn't attack them for their choices. I was simply talking about my own. But that wasn't good enough for them. The mere presence of a different choice, these pro-choice fake bitches, a mere presence of a different choice was enough to send them into a rage spiral. Oh, my gosh. And they came, torches and pitchforks. This was one of the first times that I ever had to deal. I was like 23 years old. I was 23 years old. Actually, no, I think it was, 23, 24. I had two kids under the age of 3 and a half in my house. And I'm dealing with this. So you can imagine I've not let that go. I'm still mad about it. Because it's all this. And now we're supposed to lionize these old crones? My discipline's really being tested right now, Kane, and radio audience. She signed a letter. Actually, she did a number of things. She signed a letter, I think it was like in the 2021, and it was printed in The Advocate. And she stated that transgender women should be absolutely fully included in women's spaces and sports. And she said, quote, I quote, trans women are women. No, they're not. They're dudes. Although some of them look more feminine than you did, Gloria. They're dudes. There's no such thing as trans-inclusive feminism. First off, and I'll tell you this, Because I see guys out there that are like, oh, repeal the 19th Amendment. I'm like, when you make as much as me and you pay as much tax as me and you do as much to secure constitutional wins as I do, then I will let you sit at my table and talk about that issue. But until then, sit down and make me a sandwich. I'm not going to deal with that. That's how, by the way, you create feminists, when you have godless men that do stuff like that. That's how you get feminists. So don't do that. Godly men make it to where feminism is irrelevant. So I see stuff like that out there, and I'm like, oh, my gosh, because I don't want a whole generation of women falling into that trap, and I sure as hell don't need bras out there to do it for them. You know what I mean? We don't need a whole other generation of women going into this stuff because you have some clout-chasing dudes out there trying to get likes with stupid comments. It's ridiculous. I'm all for, you know, fine, if you're equally talented, you get equal pay, the basic stuff. I want to, you know, if my husband passes away, I don't want to be in the poorhouse, you know, things like that. I want to be able to, women want to be able to make choices as well. You realize Susan B. Anthony was a pro-life Republican. You want to, and you don't want to take away that woman's vote. I'm telling you, those, some of your Republican sisters out there are more conservative than you are. Dear God, you better be kissing the hands of them women. Those are the women you want out there. You don't want to silence them because you think that there are more of the crazy women than not. I don't believe in this whole trans-inclusive feminism. What does that even mean? That was a statement an idea that she promoted. Think about it. That means men-inclusive feminism. Feminism. What is feminism anymore? Seriously, what even is it? The women who are promoting it are now saying that you have to include men. It's not just women's sports. It's not just women's bathrooms. It's not just women's changing rooms. It's the sex itself. Oh, no, you have to take them for the part of the sisterhood. What? That's what she promoted. How is that? I'm taking the long way around to this question. How is that not a bigger erosion of what it is to be a woman than anything else? Is that the final insult of feminism? Quote unquote trans inclusion. The final insult of this cottage industry that was created to force women to ignore the special features and attributes that they were endowed with by their creator and measure themselves by men's standards. That's like saying, you know, if you judge a fish's talent by how well it can ride a bicycle or climb a tree, you know, the fish is going to look pretty stupid and talentless. It's dumb. But that's what they're telling women to do. Disregard your strengths. The only strengths that matter, and the only strengths that will be the standard of measure, are the ones men have. How long men can work at the office. How strong men are. What men can do. Notice how they completely rejected the strength of women and the virtues and the amazing gifts that God has given women. They throw those to the wayside. And they substitute in their place as the standard all the things that men do. That is how that's how feminism demanded women judge themselves. That's the first betrayal. The second betrayal was getting them to attack their partners in this journey on earth to go after the men. I get it. Men have been, I am a boy mom. You're not going to find a greater ally. But I also would like to have grandkids someday. So I'm telling you, don't make it harder for the younger women out there. Don't harden their hearts. Show them how wrong this ideology has been. But you show them with godliness and with kindness, and you don't spurn them. And realize, especially the younger ones are going to make mistakes, but you be welcoming and loving. That's all the things that feminism wasn't. I did not find that with feminism. No young woman finds that with feminism. Do you know why? Because it's a bunch of jealous old crones. They believe that there's a scarcity of opportunity. That's why you have Steinem in her position as long as she is. I could talk about this for hours because I think it was a giant psyop on society. I have no kind words to say about her. I give no regards to her family. As we move, The folks who will bring you the program, it's our friends over at WebRoot. 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
8: And now, all of the news you would probably miss. It's time for Dana's Quick Five.
9: All right. So first up, the Netherlands, they're moving 86 tons of gold out of the U.S. because of geopolitical unrest. They say it's no longer safe under Trump. Why is that? They said, what do you mean global? What is this? So stupid. They say it's no longer safe. I don't know why I'm talking like that. They said the move follows alarming remarks that POTUS has made. They're moving them to British soil because they think they don't want to spread risks, and so they don't want to have any issues in a crisis situation. They said gold reserves held in London could be traded more easily than those held in New York and Ottawa. Oh, okay. Well, there you go. Get it out then. Bye. I hope we charge them a fee, though, for doing so. Pabst. I think there's always been like a little bit of a, is it Pabst or Pabst? Kind of. Anyway, they're offering $20,000 to help find missing beer. I know. Pabst Blue Ribbon wants its beer back. The CEO of the brewing company said that the company is going to pay $20,000 to anybody who provides new information that leads to the recovery of 1,602 cases of missing Pabst Blue Ribbon and non-alcoholic Old Milwaukee. It went missing October 17th in California. And somebody got into a fight and got shot over whose enchiladas were spicier. 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
14: This is meteorologist Paul Frombly with your Real Talk 93.3 weather update. Lows level off around 75 tonight under partly cloudy skies. Winds out of the east around 5 miles per hour. A mix of clouds and sun again tomorrow. Thunderstorms likely. Highs level off around 90. Chance of thunderstorms tomorrow night. Lows dip down to about 75. Partly cloudy skies. 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
1: Welcome back to the program. Dana Lash with you. We're at the bottom of the second hour this Thursday, getting you set up for your Labor Day weekend. I wanted to play some video or some audio slash video for you. If you're listening terrestrially, it'll be audio. If you're watching the simulcast, Channel 347 DirecTV or on YouTube, Facebook, it will be video. Tucker Carlson essentially endorsed Abdul El-Sayed for the U.S. Senate. I want you to listen to this cut. And then I have a question for you. I want you to take this full cut in. This is cut 15. I want you to listen to this. Now, let me just tell you, the guest that he's speaking with, Sagar and Jetty, is a founding, well, he used to be a Daily Caller. And I made mention to Kane, by the way, everybody that Tucker, and I've known Tucker for a long time, everybody that he hired a Daily Caller himself, more than not, became a weird lefty. Caitlin Collins, he had hired to work at Daily Caller. She became a weird lefty. Patrick Howley. Oh, my gosh. Who else? There's been a ton of people that he's hired that kind of went weird. They turned into, like, really weird leftists. I don't know how else to describe it. And I think it's kind of indicative of maybe where he stands on some stuff that it happened, like, that happened that way, right? I was just thinking of all the people that he had hired that turned out to, maybe a couple of them did not. I think a couple of them did not turn out that way. But more often than not, you guys know Collins over at CNN. He hired her. Howley, who else did he hire? Sagar and Jetty hired him. Turned out to be kind of a weird lefty. It's just a little weird, you know. Who else? Matt Lewis? Matt Lewis turned out to be a weird lefty with long hair, and he wears in a bizarre side part, and I don't understand that. Well, anyway, long story short, that's his decision-making process, and it's consistent. Anyway, so this guy that he has on, and Jetty, was also a founding board member of American Moment. It's a group that was set up in 2021. Vance is also on the board, and it's about promoting populism and training staffers to promote. Populism is a tactic. They're not promoting populism. They're promoting post-liberalism. Big difference. Populism is a tactic, not a belief set. Anybody can use it. The left uses it. So it's important to remember that. So here, Carlson's talking to this guy. I want you to listen to this conversation. And I got a question.
2: Okay. Mike Rogers is really... I wouldn't vote for Mike Rogers at gunpoint.
3: Right? And so... That's the candidate, the guy, a literal loser, who lost when Donald Trump won the state, just to show you how much of a headwind he had at his back.
2: It was basically in Michigan, a tool of Israel and the intelligence. Right. How would you run someone like that? Exactly. It doesn't even make sense.
3: Twice. So that makes no sense. Well, El-Sayed, El-Sayed is a full-blown DS. I mean, he doesn't call himself DSA. He's a full-blown leftist. I've known him for quite a long time. This is somebody,
2: you know him personally?
3: Not well. I've interviewed him many times over the years because of my co-host, Crystal. And so I've watched his ideological evolution, who you could easily call, as AOC said, was, quote, woke one, right? Woke one, where he said defund the police on a
1: woke two
3: podcast.
1: Is when they start becoming
3: all kinds
1: like
3: of silly things about football and mass
1: from the left unite. That's woke two.
4: It's Mackinac right. Island. He's for vaccine mandates.
3: Right. Classic stuff.
4: Right.
3: I watch his campaign now. It's America first. The amount of times he says, he doesn't even, when he talks about Israel, he says Israel is committing a genocide, but ultimately, I want to make sure that you don't pay more for health care. I don't want your tax dollars going abroad to fund this barbaric military. He stands in front of a giant American flag. It's almost Trumpian in terms of a lot
4: of those.
3: Well,
4: it's literally
3: promises.
4: Trumpian.
3: Exactly.
1: So he's basically endorsing Mamdani. Or not Mamdani, sorry, they're all the same. All these leftist Islamists are the same. He's essentially endorsing Abdul El-Sayed. And not essentially, I mean, he really is. He's absolutely endorsing it. There's no other way around that. And there is no genocide, by the way. There's never been a genocide. You don't have a population that explodes by 600% in a genocide. We've gone over that before. So he's saying that he would never vote for Mike Rogers. He's actively encouraging people to not vote for the Republican there. Are we supposed to still unite with us? Because you remember when Kevin Roberts came on our program after he first sat and had a softball sit down with Nick Fuentes and didn't have the balls to ask him a tough question because he's a horrible interviewer, and just did all that all in between, you know, through the whole thing. And then you had Kevin Roberts at Heritage and all of these other post-liberals come out and say that we were supposed to unite with us, and that criticism is cancellation. They were trying to tell you to ignore your Christian discernment, which is exactly what the devil would do, by the way. The devil wants you to ignore your Christian discernment. So it's no surprise that there are post-liberals that want you to do the same thing. But it was just very interesting to me. They didn't want any criticism, and that if you took issue with it, then you were attacking or you were trying to cancel his free speech or something. Are we? So my question is, are we supposed to unite with that? A guy who's applauding a Sharia candidate. Are we supposed to unite with that? Where's Kevin Roberts at the Heritage Foundation? Are we supposed to unite with that? I've got questions. I asked earlier, I said, I'm waiting for Tucker's allies in the administration also to say anything about his repeated attacks on Americans in favor of Sharia candidates. Would criticizing him help or hurt the post-liberal establishment who thinks that they're being clever by ignoring it? I'm curious, too. You know, you got the vice president of the United States is going to be taking questions here. And I'm, you know, I would like to know, as a voter who sees a wide open field in 2028, the last time Tucker found himself being criticized and in the headlines, we were told by the vice president that ridiculous to think that Carlson is not part of the conservative movement, and that that was his friend, and that he's not going to get into the habit of throwing his friends under the bus. These are direct quotes. He said them on video. I linked them in a piece that I wrote on Substack this week. Is that still the case? I'm curious. Is that still the case? Are we supposed to unite with this? Because I have a major problem with it. I just think it is interesting. They all know each other. It's a very incestuous group. A group that only talks to each other, and they go on their podcasts, and they're all on these little groups. They all do this stuff. They're doing something. There's a cocktail hour that they're having at the RNC, this little midterm whatever convention that they're having next week. And apparently it's a bunch of post-liberals getting together, and they're essentially toasting themselves that they're taking over 2028. One of the people attending told me that. Thought that was interesting. So I'm curious, because there's only so long that we can dance around this. It's very obvious for us nerds who deal with this day in and day out. But how is that America first to promote a guy who absolutely defends Islamic jurisprudence and thinks it should be established here in the United States? How is that America first? Why does everything with Tucker have to go back to the Jews, to Israel? Like, nonsensically, anything he takes back to Israel. They sit here and bitch and moan about AIPAC, but they don't talk about the foreign investment in their own companies, their Indian-made tobacco pouch or, you know, anything else. I'm just curious. When are we going to be able to ask these questions without a faction of the right melting down like the left and crying about cancellation? When are Christians going to be allowed their discernment? I've got a million questions on this. And I think they're important to ask, right? This idea that he wouldn't vote for Mike Rogers. Trump won Michigan, but by a small amount. Michigan is a blue wall. I think people forget that. He didn't take it in 2020. He took it in 24. Didn't take it in 2020. I noticed that Sanjay Ejet, or whatever his name is, I guess he doesn't have that full history of how voting works in that state and where that state went. So sitting here saying, well, Trump took that state and Mike Rogers struggled. The vice president of the United States had to get bailed out by Peter Thiel and Mitch McConnell. Mitch McConnell had to give millions of dollars to pull him across. So I would be very, very careful about using that as a metric. That's the guy you have that's going to be sitting in the seat that you need in order to keep the majority. So I would, if I were smart, which these people are not, what I would do is not try to jeopardize that. But doesn't it seem like they don't want Trump to have his Senate majority or his House majority? I do find that interesting. Kane, you made a really good point. Kane wrote in Slack that Tucker wouldn't vote for Rogers by gunpoint, but yet he would vote for El-Sayed, who would literally hold him at gunpoint for not bowing to Sharia, which is important. So the VP speaking, we're going to monitor it, and if it comes up, you know, as something that y'all need to know, we'll take that to you. In the meantime, we're going to roll towards Florida Man. 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

0: It's his life mission to make bad decisions. It's time for Florida Man.
1: All right, what is up with this? A naked Florida man was found trespassing in a private pool, and then the deputy that tried to get him out of it, he bit him. Okay, how do you say his name? R-O-C-H-A-N. Rockin'? Rochan? I don't know. Rockin'? His name is Rockin' Rock, isn't it? Okay, hold up. Full stop, everybody. His name is R-O-C-H-A-N Rock Jean.
2: Really?
1: I want to, who are his parents? Because they need to get arrested right now. You to jail, because you can't, you can't name anybody. Go right to jail. All right. Rockin' Rock faces charges of battery on a law enforcement officer and criminal mischief. According to the Monroe County Sheriff's Office, deputies said they were called to the neighborhood, 52nd Street, about 12:45 p.m., regarding a naked man walking around out in public, franking beans, flapping in the breeze, and they were able to eventually find Rockin' Rock John, Gene, Rockin' Rock Gene, I don't know, trespassing naked, N-E-K-K-I-D, in a swimming pool on private property. He was combative, like any naked man named Rockin' Rock would be. During the encounter, and deputies said they used a taser to take him into custody. He was transported to the Fisherman's Hospital, where he bit a deputy on the arm. The deputy required medical attention. I would pistol whip him and then be like, I don't know what happened. He fell in the car a whole bunch of times. Anyway, Dana, that's abuse. That's, yeah. And? Anyway, let's see. A Florida man was left with a swollen face and a mugshot because he stupidly attacked a cop inside of a hospital and told him, I want to fight you. I don't think it went well for him. Ronald Jeffrey Johnson. What is with these names today?
2: Right.
1: Propped up by jail staff. He had to literally be held. Oh my gosh. Did you see that man's mugshot? That's going to have to be a redo. What is that tattooed over his eyebrow? Yeah, something gay is correct, but I just wanted to actually be more specific. So the guy's name, he got a big bad shiner because he decided to attack a cop in a Fort Lauderdale jail. He was then taken to Broward Health Medical Center. The 51-year-old yelled at medical staff in the emergency department. The officer was in full uniform, and he was working an off-duty detail shift. He was called to the scene, and the guy was yelling. He was going at the hospital staff, and when the guy spotted the officer, he turned his attention away from the staff and then told the officer, I want to fight you. And then he charged towards him, trying to throw blows. A physical altercation ensued, and he got his butt whooped. If you look at his before and after, I mean, he is unrecognizable. It looks like a death photo. Honestly, he got beat up pretty bad. Well, he deserved it. That's what happens. Guess what? When you play stupid games, you might win a stupid prize. And he won a stupid prize. So now he's got all kinds of additional charges because he's not the smartest person. Oh, boy. Okay, let's do this one, the alligator. Because we would call deer Missouri ground carp. Gators are kind of like ground carp, but like in Florida, right? Sort of. An alligator on a Central Florida highway caused a chain reaction crash and got a woman killed. A 20-year-old woman was killed in a Monday morning crash that involved an alligator in Brevard County. It happened just before midnight. A 58-year-old man from Canada, I'll be dang, a Canadian driving a Mercedes, saw an alligator in the middle of the interstate. He couldn't avoid it, and it hit his car. A 20-year-old was driving behind him. She tried to avoid the Mercedes, lost control of her truck, overturned, ejected. She landed in the center lane. And then an unknown vehicle ran her over. She was pronounced dead at the scene. The Mercedes driver was not injured, remained at the scene because of a gator in the middle of the road. Okay, so I will give a little grace because it's in the middle of the night.
2: Right.
1: There's a gator in the middle of the interstate. And if it's in the middle of the interstate and it sits pretty low, it's kind of hard to pick that up, I think, maybe. I don't know. It just sounds like a series of horrible misfortunes right there. Let's see. Oh, Police learned not to trust a Florida woman that they call Crooked Jess. Oh. Trump namer? I'm curious. Oh, let's see. So a woman named Jessica Sanchez made off with $60 that she was given to purchase crack cocaine. So it was part of a sting, and she just took the money and ran away, apparently. Why would you, if you are, I would never give any money to anyone whose name is Crooked Jess. Because that sounds like an old-timey insult, and it sounds old-timey because somebody old-timey gave her that. That means that she's been doing this for a while. Her name is Jessica Sanchez. Of course, her name is Jessica. You know that trend where if your child's having a tantrum and you yell Jessica, they stop? Same for dogs. So she's 41 years old. They did finally catch up with her and arrest her. She was supposed to return with the crack cocaine after she was given $60 to buy it in this operation that they were doing. They said that they waited more than a reasonable amount of time. Crooked Jess lived up to her name. She was nowhere to be found. They drove around the area, could not find her, could not get in touch with her because she, you know, conveniently didn't own a phone. And then they determined she had no intentions of coming back to facilitate the transaction. So which is worse, using money to buy crack cocaine as a part of a sting or just taking the money that you were given to do it with and running away? Take the money and run, as Steve Miller said. Third hour on the way.
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7: News this hour from Town Hall. I'm Jason Walker. The Trump administration again asking the Supreme Court to let it move ahead with restrictions on mail ballots before the midterms in November. That Thursday appeal comes after a federal judge in Boston blocked Trump's executive order, at least for the time being. New information on how radical a Democrat socialist really is, and he's running for Texas for the U.S. Senate seat against Republican Ken Paxton. Here's correspondent Laura Winters.
8: Turns out James Tallarico wrote a letter to the Biden administration urging the president to consider taking executive actions to protect a woman's right to an abortion by leasing federal property for abortion clinics. Tallarico was advocating for what in effect would be a federal abortion service staffed by government workers on government property. In the Real Clear Politics average of polls, Tallarico is ahead of Republican candidate Ken Paxton by just over 2 points.
7: Again, that is Laura Winters reporting. Norway seizing a Russian vessel to enforce a massive Ukrainian arbitration claim. More on the story from correspondent Charles de Ledesma.
9: Norwegian authorities impounded the Russian vessel in the Arctic archipelago on Wednesday at the request of Ukraine's Naftogaz, aiming to enforce a $4.22 billion arbitration award. The case stems from Russia's 2014 illegal annexation of Crimea and its seizure of Iranian energy assets. In 2023, The Hague ordered Russia to pay the vast sum to the Ukrainian state-owned energy company for the seizures. After Russia's refusal to pay the award, Naftogaz petitioned national courts seeking court orders to seize Russian commercial assets as compensation.
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12: 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Reuters Institute says we're now one of the top news brands in the nation. 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
7: Volkswagen's board approving a major cost-cutting plan. Bob Agnew explains.
13: The plan includes cutting 50,000 jobs, reducing its model line by half, and ending auto production at four VW plants in Germany. The cuts come in addition to 50,000 job losses previously announced. Among the challenges the company is facing, low-cost competition in China and challenges from U.S. tariffs. Bob Agnew reporting.
7: Former Fox Sports analyst Mark Sanchez will plead guilty to charges ahead of a trial stemming from an October 2025 fight with a truck driver outside a hotel in Indianapolis. Now, a court motion Thursday asking for a guilty plea and sentencing hearing for Sanchez in Marion County Superior Court in Indianapolis. Online records did not indicate which charges Sanchez plans to plead guilty to. He faces a felony battery charge along with three misdemeanors. Breaking news and analysis, townhall.com. Tech stocks once again leading a Wall Street rally.
14: Stocks rose on Wall Street as bond yields fell back some more, taking some pressure off the stock market. The S&P 500 rose 1.1% Thursday. The Dow climbed 1.2%. The Nasdaq Composite rose 1.4%. Nvidia climbed 1.8%. The giant chip company said it would buy the artificial intelligence platform Hugging Face for $13 billion. Oil prices barely budged after rising sharply earlier in the week. Treasury yields fell in the bond market. The yield on the 10-year Treasury pulled back to 4.77%. Lower yields make it cheaper to borrow money by lowering rates on mortgages and other kinds of loans. Seth Sutel, New York.
7: 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They include Build the Wall, Supply Line, and Make America Healthy Again. More on these stories, townhall.com.
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18: Just so you know, I'm not Mommy Sleuth Central. I'm not White Oprah. I'm not Court TV. I don't follow this.
19: It's dangerous weapons of war and fit for self-defense. 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
1: Welcome back to the program. Dana Lash with you. We're at the top of this third hour. Now, the vice president is speaking right now, taking some questions from the press. And very interestingly, Kerry Pickett just asked him about Tucker Carlson, because, as you know, Carlson has been calling for Trump's impeachment and repeatedly and has done quite a bit. I mean, we've talked about it on the program. And she asked him about this because I don't think he's ever really addressed it since the Fuentes stuff. And there's been a lot that's happened since that whole softball sit down that Carlson did with Fuentes. And then you got the Heritage Foundation involved and it turned into this big thing. There's been a lot said by Carlson since then. Now, remember, Carlson takes credit for installing Vance as Trump's VP pick. He takes credit for that. And Vance has kind of acquiesced to that in previous remarks. He's previously described him as a friend, this even after he's, you know, just all of the stuff that's happened. And he's never been really asked straight on about it. And here he is at this press conference. It's not like a press conference, a special one. This is just the regular White House press briefing that Caroline Leavitt would do. As you know, Caroline Leavitt left because she just had her second child. She's staying at home with her baby, and she's stepping down from her position so she can be more present for her kids. And so the VP has stepped in for that. This is that question. Now, remember, this has not been asked of him since the Fuentes stuff. Watch.
0: Carlson has called for the president's impeachment, and many accuse him of trying to jeopardize U.S.-Israel relations. What do you say to those who are uneasy with your close relationship with Carlson and claim that you're avoiding addressing a lot of these issues which may be causing divisions within the GOP?
21: Well, look, I'm not avoiding addressing anything. Everybody knows that Tucker Carlson and I are friends, and I think it's very obvious that Tucker has said some things that I disagree with. He said some things about the President of the United States that I think are just wrong. I think yesterday somebody sent me a clip that said that he would support El Sayed over Rogers. I think El Sayed's a crazy person, and I think whatever your views on Mike Rogers' specific policy prescriptions, I'd like to have a non-crazy person like Mike Rogers representing Michigan, United States Senate, rather than a crazy person like El Sayed. That said, what my attitude towards this, and I try to practice what I preach. And I remember when I became the vice presidential nominee, one of the hardest things for me personally is not when people attacked me, but when people attacked my wife, including friends of hers who knew her heart, who knew what a good person she was. And I remember thinking to myself, what a travesty it is that in the United States of America, we let political disagreements define who our friends are going to be and not going to be. So, yeah, Tucker is a friend of mine. Tucker is a friend despite the fact that we disagree on a number of things. And I'm not going to play the game where I throw friends under the bus because I have political disagreements with them. I think that is a terrible place for the United States to go. And if you have a disagreement with somebody politically, even over a deeply held issue, you should still be friends with that person, because the whole republic depends on people of different perspectives being able to talk to one another. That's how I try to live my life, and I encourage everybody else to do the same.
1: So if you were waiting to see if the vice president was going to say anything negative about Tucker Carlson, who has platformed people that have called the vice president's wife horrible slurs and has said repeatedly that Trump needs to be impeached, has gone off on, has tried to create international incidents between us and allies, that was your answer. I don't agree with what Vance said there, and I feel like it's a cop-out. I feel like Vance saying that he's, and that's a quote that he's repeated, the quote that he said about, I'm not going to get in the habit of throwing friends under the bus, is the exact same thing that he said after Carlson sat down with this, you know, friend fest, this softball hangout. Not a hard question was asked with that Nick Fuentes guy. And a lot of people were up in arms about it, because these are ideas that have already been platformed and they've been defeated. And at some point, just like you don't allow pedophiles around your kids, yeah, you gatekeep your ideology from the same sort of infection. You know what I mean? And you have every right to do that. Every right to do that. You're called to practice Christian discernment. And so him saying this, first off, he's made it very clear that he stands with Tucker. You can view it any way you want to, but that's what I heard. He's not going to get in the habit of throwing friends under the bus. Friends that are actively calling for your boss's impeachment and that are advocating for you to lose Senate and House majority, because he's out there demanding that they get behind Sharia candidates. That is beyond friendship. Now, what wasn't mentioned is whether or not this is transactional, because as you know, Tucker himself has bragged openly and frequently about how he lobbied to install Vance as Trump's vice presidential pick. Not only that, but he talked about getting Peter Thiel in to raise money for him when he was running for Senate. Mitch McConnell had to go in and raise money in, or put money in for the ad buys for that race to put him over the top. And that I don't know, maybe as a thank you to that, Vance then had his son, who is not there any, Carlson had his son work as Vance's deputy communications secretary, which he's not there anymore. And it happened after a lot of people started asking questions about it, when Tucker started really getting caustic with his remarks. But this is not about throwing friends under the bus. I just yesterday very, very vociferously disagreed with Mark Thiessen on the Paxton-Tallarico Senate race. I would not classify a disagreement with friends as throwing a friend under the bus. I feel like that's weak, and it's designed to suppress questions and designed to suppress criticism, so that they're conflating two things. Criticizing or correcting a friend is not throwing a friend under the bus. In fact, it's saving him from going under the bus with bad logic, bad reasoning, or bad ideology or bad theology. You're preventing your friend from getting under the bus themselves. But to say that you're not going to throw a friend under the bus, this isn't an issue of, do you like the Dallas Cowboys? This isn't an issue of, you know, my favorite movie is this, but you're wrong, my friend. It also diminishes the issue at hand down to something, I don't know, trivial. It trivializes what we're actually discussing. We're talking about a guy that has already pulled stunts with the purpose of trying to create an international incident to the detriment of the United States. We are talking about a guy who espouses himself insane beliefs that are detrimental and antithetical to the founding of this republic and everything for which we believe. We are talking about a guy who is literally misrepresenting scripture and lying to your face while not disclosing whether or not he's taking foreign capital for doing so. There are a lot of questions here that it's creating, not just, I mean, you could also say that maybe, I mean, it could be of national security concern at some point when you're talking about trying to brainwash people into believing some of the ideology that he's been promoting. Multipolarity, Alexander Dugin, all of this stuff. I really am disappointed in Vance's answer here. Because I have no problem, and you guys have seen it, I have no problem saying that a friend is wrong. I have disagreed with a lot of, I mean, I'll disagree with friends and publicly, you know, I'll talk to my friend's back channel and say, this is wrong. And I will even disagree with them publicly. Like just yesterday, Mark Thiessen, I've known for over a decade. He was wrong to call voters in Texas morons with this whole Paxton, you know, Tallarico race. It's wrong to do that, and I explained why. I'm not throwing Mark under the bus. That is a disingenuous, illogical way to try to dodge criticism. I mean, really, that's it. That's what it is. I mean, just the other day, good heavens, he was endorsing Abdul al-Sayed yesterday. The day before that, I can't even remember, Kane, because every single day, it's something. It's something every single day. But they're circling the wagons around Tucker. And I feel like they're circling the wagons around Tucker because they don't think that they can win on a post-liberal ticket without him. If you want to know my honest thought. That's I think the truth of it. And we talked about post-liberalism and all of that before. But what this comment, and like I said, this is what we've seen before. Politics isn't trivialized, and it's not trivialized to the point where it's just like a hobby. And when you're talking about rhetoric that is purposefully designed to destabilize a Republican majority, that isn't just about being a disagreement at that point. It's not a disagreement when you're talking about destabilizing the Republican majority. Because you're talking about a difference in, are you allowed to own your guns or not? Are you allowed to have just women on women's sports teams or not? are you going to pack the court or not? And trivializing it purposefully, the goal of that is to hide the impact of that rhetoric and hide the impact of that ideology. That's the purpose of it. You're allowing people to ignore the real harm caused by that rhetoric. And saying that it doesn't matter for personal friendships, you're trying to divide the public and win power in that way. If these views matter enough to shape law and society, then they matter enough to judge a person's character. I'll repeat that. If these views matter enough to shape law and society, then they matter enough to determine a person's character, to judge their character. So that is why the vice president is wrong here, and I feel that that is a dodge. We have more on the way as we move. 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

0: When was the last time you randomly did something nice for someone that means a lot to you? 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

0: So, first up, why is this? Oh, golly. Waymo cars. The human labor behind Waymo. Guys, why is there an entire story about people defecating in Waymos here? What is happening? You know why we're never going to find out about aliens? Because of this. Right here. Because people, there are enough people that are apparently deucing in Waymos that it is actually a thing. And now somebody has, they have like a job to take care of it. That's actually insane. They're saying that in the Bay Area, are you shocked? That, the Waymo's drivers now, there are the Waymo driverless cars. They're actually having to deal with that. And it's now a labor issue. Well, yeah. Who wants to clean? Oh, my gosh. Okay. I'm skipping the next one. We have two duty stories in a row. We're going to. Can I talk about the parents at the school? This is actually the most innocuous story that we have in this quick 5 segment. I can't believe I'm saying that. Now the teachers are getting drunk and getting arrested at a Manassas Park High School. Wow, she is like, yeah, I'm drunk and kind of sad. Sharon Sanders of Clifton was arrested and charged with being drunk in public, and then she was taken to jail to be held until she was sober. She was apparently drunk at 7:30 a.m. on the school grounds. That is some, man, she had a night out on the tiles, did she not? Oh my gosh. They said that the police department remains committed to maintaining a safe environment for adults and students. Okay, that's great. This is an issue. So we had the mom that had the DUI in the school pickup line, and now we got this. If it's not one thing, it's another. It never ends. Let's see here. There was one that I missed that I wanted to go back up here and get because, so now they have a guy who shot his cousin in a heated argument over whose enchiladas were spicier. So whose were spicier, though? That's what was not answered. Irvin Gutierrez got into a fight with his cousin, Nathaniel Cavazos, in New Mexico, and it escalated to a shouting match, and then somehow somebody got shot, and it was all over whose plate of green chili enchiladas was hotter. Which plate is hotter? One of the witnesses, who is a cousin to both of the cousins, said that they spent all day drinking and cooking green chili enchiladas. And then when Gutierrez kept insisting that the chili on his enchiladas was spicier than the chili on Cavazos' plate, and he challenged him to try it, Cavazos then said, all the enchiladas were prepared together and they carried equal heat. But then it ended up turning into a physical fight because the most retarded people that you know in the story are fighting. And one of them was bleeding and it got crazy. And then Gutierrez drew a gun and then, oh my gosh. And they were screaming, we're family. How could you do this? And I don't know. So now Gutierrez is in jail. I know. You're like, man, I could hear about half of you out there say, I thought my family reunions were crazy. I know. And this poor dog walker in London, just out there taking the dog for a stroll. Beautiful day in London, right? And they turned around and they saw a man with no pants who, I can't say this, Kane. You do it.
1: He was inserting a carrot into his bum.
0: I can't believe this is a news story. I am so sorry, guys. He got in trouble because you're not allowed to do that in public. That's
2: you're allowed to do it elsewhere?
0: I guess so. I don't want to see what... Look, be a weirdo somewhere else with carrots. Don't do it out in public for this poor dog walker to be traumatized. So coming up, our guest. We've played his videos. Ami Kozak joins us. Stay with us. 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
4: This is meteorologist Paul Frombly with your Real Talk 93.3 weather update. Lows level off around 75 tonight under partly cloudy skies. Winds out of the east around 5 miles per hour. A mix of clouds and sun again tomorrow. Thunderstorms likely. Highs level off around 90. Chance of thunderstorms tomorrow night. Lows dip down to about 75. Partly cloudy skies. 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
1: Welcome back to the program. 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You can also watch us at Channel 347, DirecTV, X, YouTube, Facebook, Rumble's trash, so don't look there. All those good places. So welcome back. We were just talking about the presser. It's still apparently ongoing right now with the VP and that really weird Q&A when Kerry Pickett asked him, you know, about Tucker Carlson. And, you know, Tucker Carlson's been repeatedly calling for the impeachment of Donald Trump. And what does Vance say about it? And it was not a good answer. And that is just so people realize, when we talk about, I don't know, the woke Reich, or however you want to frame it, post-liberals, I don't know. It's not just, it's, I've always said it's online until it's not. And it's now starting to affect policy and everything else. And one of the best ways, honestly, to criticize it is just by making fun of it, simply. My next guest, we played his videos on the show because it's something that we wish that we would say, but we hadn't thought of it yet, but he has. But you can find him. I mean, gosh, he's everywhere. He's on Instagram and YouTube. But Ami Kozak, and he is on just that, on X, everywhere else. He is a comedian. He is a musician. And he's also a very, I would say, we don't have a word like polemicist for artists that engages in ridicule, but I would say that for Ami, and he joins us now via video. It's so good to have you, and thank you so much for your time and for making your videos, because they're hysterical. Thanks for joining us.
2: Great to be here, Dana. Thank you so much for having me.
1: You do very good impressions, though. That's actually kind of hard. It's not an easy thing to do, because you have impersonated, I think, everybody from Carlson to Trump to Gal Sharpton to everyone. Who's your favorite to do, though? What is the most red meat for you?
2: Well, the issues going on politically and culturally are just such an abundance of material. So I leave it to the people. You know, they get to decide. The flavor of the month, the flavor of the day, Dave. Whoever we want to talk about, your favorite president. Some people good, some people not so good, not so good, you know. So depending on who's got the latest crazy episode, you know, it's always so tempting. But they provide me no shortage of material, from Candace to Tucker to our favorite president.
1: You do a really good job with Tucker, though, too, with the laugh and the, I'm just asking questions. Do you actually put yourself through watching, like, the entirety of, like, all of his programming to do it? Or is it one of those, I heard it, I got it?
2: You know, I don't need much at this point. But I don't have to watch an episode in its entirety. You know, one clip, one segment is generally enough. It is to basically, you know, I watch just a little clip, a segment. I've actually never seen Tucker Carlson. I don't know who that is, actually. I don't know what that means, an episode. I don't know what that means. Are we talking about a series, a show, program? I mean, cable's dead, and so is the West. Who cares, right? What does that mean?
1: That is it entirely. That is completely it, because he always, for those watching, Ami Kozak is joining us. He does all of these great comedic videos of all of these actual current conversations and all the stuff that you see, all the video that you see with podcasts to stand. But the thing that you do, it's hysterical, but you also highlight just the buffer that he tries to put between the crazy stuff that he says and the fact that he actually shares that, excuse me, that ideology, whether he's talking about Israel, whether he's talking about Jewish Americans. I mean, he says this stuff and I'll go, well, we're just asking questions. No, you're stating a belief, and then you're trying to say that to cover your ass after.
2: Yeah, I think that the thing about comedy is it has a way of showing and not just telling. You know, we talk about a lot of issues. We can debate with different people. We can talk about who's nefarious. We can talk about the damage that various people are doing. But there's nothing more powerful than showing it. And I think one of the things that's been hard for a lot of people to pinpoint about Tucker is it's not like the particular position he takes. It's the fact that he takes every position and its contradiction under the sun, creating basically confusion. I've always described him as a confusion artist. You know, and there's compilations now at this point, because in the beginning, first you kind of raise your eyebrow. But then once you start to see a pattern, by the way, no problem with Israel. Beautiful country, and I hate it. You know, so once you start to see a pattern of contradiction, you realize, oh, this person is an agent of demoralization, and there's no more divisive figure in a coalition that's been desperately trying to unify than Tucker Carlson.
1: Part of comedy is studying people's behavior and to an extent understanding what they believe and even kind of why they believe it. the stuff that Tucker, like, for instance, with Tucker Carlson, I mean, we could go and do this almost with every single person in podcast to stand, but he's, you know, he was on cable news, so, you know, so he has this cred that comes with him. When you watch him, do you think that this is someone that is sharing beliefs that are newly formed, or do you think that this is one of the these instances where this is a guy who's always believed this, but now he has, I guess, the freedom of digital to just be who he is?
2: Yeah, that's a good question on how to, you know, the big question is like, what are you doing, man? Like, where is this coming from? This whole notion, you know, that the right is divided, the whole notion that there's this schism in the right wing, there's this infighting, it really stems from like a few key people, one of them being Tucker Carlson, who took issues that generally the right coalesced around. Capitalism, Israel, the West being morally superior to, you know, the backwards countries that want to destroy Western civilization. These were ideas that everyone, especially on the right and conservative mainstream circles, coalesced around and agreed upon. That was the consensus. He's the wedge issue. He's the one who sowed the division. Why he's doing that? I mean, there's been different diagnoses and attributing what the motivation is. Jeremy Boring, I thought, made an interesting observation about him having an actual political motivation and aspiration to create a new movement that's, you know, economically left-wing and populist and socially conservative, which is why I think it aligns very well in the sort of radical Islamic world, because, hey, economically populist and socialist and socially conservative. I mean, there's a lot of a connective tissue there. But there's clearly this... I think he's got a, you know, a chip on his shoulder, a little bit of a gripe with legacy media, which didn't work out in the long run. And he's like, his vengeance will be, I'm going to destroy this evangelical base and use Israel as that wedge issue to divide them generationally, to divorce Israel from the Republican Party and the agreement that Israel was a beacon of Western civilization fighting radical jihadists in that region. We're going to take all these ideas that were once kind of understood to be consensus. World War II, should we have won? I don't know if we should have won. Maybe. I mean, I don't know. Was Churchill good? I'm not sure. I'm not saying he was good. By the way, I love Churchill. The Darkest Hour. I mean, I hated that movie. I hated it. You know, I don't know. I saw Europa. You know, these kind of ideas. And if you can create confusion, then you can confuse a whole generation of people. And I think there's a political and almost personal motivation there to sort of, get at and demoralize this base for his own influence. I think he's seeking some kind of influence and impact. Whether that means running for office, I don't know. But certainly, first, the way to destroy a base and consensus is to first create confusion around the ideas we all thought we agreed on.
1: Yeah.
2: And it hands a victory to the far left, which is... like, that's the real irony here, because all they have to do now is point to the right. And for years, they made up this accusation. Look, Nazis on the right. And it was just crying wolf. But now they'll kind of be right if we don't properly draw ideological boundaries.
1: That's a really good point. But people go, well, that's gatekeeping. Well, yeah. Mm-hmm. Just like you don't let a pedophile around your kids. You don't let Nazis into your Republican clubhouse.
2: By the way, nothing against pedophiles. they like people. Yeah. I mean, they're good with kids. Except for Epstein, of course, for obvious reasons, obviously. Sorry. Keeps triggering.
1: So I don't know if you got to see it, but the vice president just had a press conference where, I don't know if you saw it or not. We can play a clip of that if you need us to. But he basically repeated, the vice president was asked point blank, you know, Tucker Carlson, who's repeatedly called for the impeachment, et cetera, you know, where do you stand on that? And he repeated the quote that he said after the Nick Fuentes stuff, where I'm not going to get into the habit of throwing friends under the bus. What do you make of it? Do you think that's a solid response from the vice president or not?
2: Well, look, I think it just ignores the question and ignores the issue. He's not just a guy being asked to condemn a friend. He's the vice president of the United States with political aspirations to lead a coalition and a party. And so the mature response, if you want to throw him a bone and say, hey, you know, JD, you can say, while I have a personal relationship with Tucker or I owe him a debt of gratitude for my position as vice president, I have to say that this behavior, this conduct is wrong. Texting Erica Kirk and Candace Owens in the same day and trying to appeal to both without any standards of condemning unethical behavior, evil behavior, is wrong. And I've expressed that to him personally, and I'll say it now. Because the issue isn't as much JD, it's his proximity to Tucker Carlson. And if you're as a leader, you can't differentiate compromised personal relationships you may have. Everyone's got crazy friends, but now you're in a position, and Ben Shapiro talked about this at AmFest, like, there's more to be expected of you. You're representing a coalition, and you're running on certain values and principles we hope you can uphold, and that also means not just standing for those principles, but standing against those who are against those principles. And I'm sorry, like, that's not good enough, and I'm not making demands. Don't do it for me. It's like strategically and politically, I think, very short-sighted to not draw the proper ideological boundaries and always kind of duck and weave. And when asked to condemn Tucker Carlson, he just condemns Nick Fuentes. Yeah. We're not asking about Nick Fuentes. There's nothing easier than condemning a proud, unapologetic white supremacist and anti-Semite that Nick Fuentes has been peddling for years. Yeah. No one's asking you even to condemn Joe Rogan, who's a likable podcaster with a huge audience, and he's a comedian. Like, we're talking about the person that actually has proximity to you and influence and has a real nefarious evil agenda and has been peddling and mainstreaming anti-Semitism to millions and millions of younger people and new audiences. The fact that you have a friendly relationship outside of that is irrelevant, and you have to be able to either make those distinctions or have certain red lines and thresholds that, yeah, you know, to keep evading it under the guise of, well, we all have respectful disagreements. You don't have respectful disagreements. Yeah, you have respectful disagreements with Abdul El-Sayed, and you're perfectly willing to condemn and call him out for his views and his behavior. There are plenty of people, Vice President, that you rightfully condemn, call out, confront as dangerous, ideologically, politically, culturally. But Tucker's just someone we need to keep in the mix to unite the party around the most divisive figure in the party. Come on. Yeah. It's not good enough.
1: I don't want to unite with that. Like, I don't find any value in that as a constitutionalist. And I have friends that I disagree with. I have no, like, Mark mm-hmm. Thiessen, I just disagreed with him yesterday because he was mm-hmm. calling people in Texas morons. And I'm like, wait, look, mm-hmm. here's the lay of the land. It's not as easy as all that. And I don't know. Yeah. I'm not throwing Mark under the bus. I disagree with people all the time. Like, when did we get so fragile and sensitive on the right? And I mean, that's what I'm also worried about. I feel like the right is getting as sensitive, and I hate using this word, but for the lack of a better one, triggered as mm-hmm. the left with us. What's your take on that? Last question.
2: Oh, yeah, that's the great irony, too. Like, the right, which is claiming to always be about respectful disagreements, like, this same line of thinking is what leads to Megyn Kelly taking such personal offense to Ben Shapiro disagreeing with her and confronting some of the things that he does that he disagrees with. And all of a sudden, like, it's a lot of psychological projection that goes on where, under the guise of, we're all about free speech, we're all about open debate and having polite disagreements and respectful disagreements, but the second they get criticized, they call it cancel culture, they call it Israel trying to shut down debate and conversation. So there's a lot of projection there, and I just think, that's the great irony here. And while all this infighting is going on, it hands victories to the left. And I'm sorry, I also have to say, like, conflating what Tucker's been doing into the realm of civil, respectful disagreement, I'm sorry, there are thresholds. Like, I have respectful disagreements with my friends who are very left-wing, but once they start supporting Hamas, once they start ripping down hostage posters, it's not a respectful disagreement. Right. It's a disrespectful disagreement, and there needs to be a place for that as well, disrespectful disagreements. Like, I'll have friends across the political spectrum, but when it goes beyond politics into real ethical issues, we're not in the marketplace of ideas anymore. We're in the marketplace of conduct. When you're throwing up a grieving widow and going bleh, bleh, bleh, and mocking Erica Kirk and blaming the Jews for it, when you're peddling real anti-Semitism, some of the darkest tropes and darkest things that have led to the falls of civilizations before you, it's not respectful disagreements anymore. It's disrespectful disagreements about conduct, not ideas. So exactly. Don't get that confused.
1: Exactly. I'd love to have you back, Ami Kozak. I would love to have you back. I love what you do. Yeah. You can go find his work at AmiKozak.com. We'll have everything down there in the lower thirds and on YouTube as well. Thank you for making us laugh, because honestly, like, some days I just want to gouge my eyes out like an Event Horizon scene, but I don't, because, you know, I find you making fun of it, and it just lifts it all back up. It's just
3: well, funny. Don't you have beautiful eyes, Dana? We don't want to see you lose your eyes. You need to be able to see clearly. We love the eyes, great eyes, unbelievable eyes. Keep the eyes. We got to see clearly, because we got to fight ahead of us. We really do. Thanks for having me.
1: Of course, good to see you. That's Ami Kozak, everybody. You can find him on X as well, on Instagram. We'll put it all up there as we move. Thank you, Ami. As we move, our partners, because we're capitalists. We absolutely are capitalists. Our friends that are over at Byrna. So let me tell you something about Byrna. I always carry. I have zero issue using lethal force to protect myself or my loved ones. And I will go to sleep at night like a kitten with a belly full of warm milk after doing so, because, you know, FAFO. I also understand that sometimes your options are restricted. Your rights are restricted. Maybe it's because of municipal restrictions or, you know, because we're not communists, we do respect private property. Maybe it's a private property rule. But whatever it is, sometimes you cannot carry in defense of yourself. So what do you do? And this is especially true for college kids that are like 20 years old and maybe they're living in a dorm and they have to walk to class, or maybe they're off campus housing and they got to get to class and they're coming home at night. Whatever it is, you want to make sure that you're protected. So this is where the Byrna gun comes in. So Byrna, I say Byrna gun, but it's not a gun. Just think of the CL, compact launcher, the Byrna CL. 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
1: So in the 80s, I thought the 80s, I was a kid, obviously a little bitty kid in the 80s. I didn't come of age until the late 90s, going into the aughts. But I love the 80s. I feel like that was the, that I really feel like I should have come to age in that decade. Because I feel like the 80s were fantastic. Ryan Reynolds doesn't think so. And I know I'm up against the clock here. So I was hoping that maybe, are you going to choose that for your Today in Stupidity?
2: We can.
1: Or did I just hijack it?
3: No. We can totally do that. We'll make this a dual purpose.
1: Because this is stupid, right?
3: It is. It's more than stupid. Go ahead, one.
4: What's interesting about when you get far enough away from a time period that's quite distinct, I think there's always a lovely feeling associated with it. It's almost like you pave over all the trauma with like puppy dogs and ice cream. And the 80s was a brutal, brutal time for people. It was a
1: what is he
4: mess.
1: Wearing on his
4: like, you know, people forget that it was like that was a tremendous strife, sociopolitical tensions everywhere. Mm. You know, we're still like pretty fresh off like a Cuban Missile Crisis, which is only like, what, 15, 20 years before. So, you know, it's a tumultuous period. But you look back at it now and you're like, oh, yeah, Top Gun, cocaine.
1: He's wearing
4: like,
1: a felt
4: no,
1: necklace.
4: No, it's like a really
1: looks stupid.
4: So I think
1: my friend Matthew Marston said that he got something like he got people kicked off set if they didn't have COVID shots back in the day. I really don't, I'm not a big fan of him or his wife, if I can be honest. Like, I'm not going to be mean about it. I just, I'm not a fan. I don't know. That does it. But the 80s seemed like they were awesome. For the people who really lived it, I'm sure you would agree. That does it. I will be back behind the mic next Tuesday, seeing my mama for her birthday. Have a wonderful Labor Day weekend. Back next week.
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8: News this hour from Town Hall. I'm Jason Walker. A plan by the Environmental Protection Agency could make it very rough for the public to learn about and comment on proposed AI data centers. They've sparked a backlash in communities all across the nation and have become a major election issue as well.
9: The EPA proposal would eliminate a federal requirement that states notify the public and seek comment before issuing air pollution permits for data centers and other industrial sites. States could still invite public comment, but that would no longer be required as a condition to grant permits. Critics say that could thwart residents from learning about proposed data centers and weighing in before projects are approved and construction begins.
8: That is Bernie Bennett in Washington. Here is now the latest on that situation in New York City. The public school system, they're officially banning artificial intelligence for students through the eighth grade beginning this school year. The mayor says the move is part of a much wider assessment of how children interact with the technology. New York City Hall describes the policy as the most expansive prohibition in the country. Well, the Big Apple is adding tremendous security teams next week.
10: In light of recent anti-Semitic attacks in New York City, the police department will be beefing up security around synagogues on Friday, September 11th, as the Jewish New Year, Rosh Hashanah, begins at sundown. Additional security cameras have been installed around places of worship, and extra patrols will be stationed outdoors and inside. The increase in security follows a heightened threat environment following the March 12th terrorist attack in West Bloomfield Township, Michigan, where a Muslim suspect drove his truck, a Ford F-150, into a synagogue. The FBI says the attack was a Hezbollah-inspired act of terrorism against the Jewish community. Laura Winters reporting.
8: More on these stories at townhall.com.
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8: United States is pressing the United Nations to rein in officials that have, quote, gone too far.
12: U.S. Ambassador to the U.N. Mike Waltz is calling for accountability over U.N. human rights officials. Waltz says senior leaders privately admit some of these officials are out of control and have damaged the organization. The U.N. Secretary General recently acknowledged that some independent investigators are operating beyond the body's control. Critics say the system has allowed those officials to spread false claims and avoid consequences. Willie Nelson, The White House.
8: Maryland's Supreme Court says a congressional redistricting amendment backed by the Democrats may appear on the November ballot. Now, the ruling reverses the decisions of two lower courts that had blocked the measure from going to voters. If approved, the amendment could make it easier for Democratic lawmakers to redraw U.S. House districts to their advantage as we approach then the 2028 elections. Breaking news and analysis, townhall.com. One of the world's leading chip makers betting big on the future of open AI models. Here's Bob Agnew.
13: NVIDIA, the company whose computer chips power much of today's artificial intelligence boom, is buying Hugging Face. It's a popular online hub where millions of developers share AI models and tools. NVIDIA says a nearly $13 billion acquisition will keep the platform open to all users while expanding access to AI technology. NVIDIA is betting that if more people build AI, they'll eventually need more of the computing power and chips NVIDIA sells. Bob Agnew reporting.
8: British authorities looking for 70,000 pints of stolen Guinness. Authorities say two trailer truckloads of the beer worth about $155,000 taken from a depot near Liverpool. And here at home, 34,000 cans of Pabst Blue Ribbon beer has been stolen. More on these stories, townhall.com.
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0: This is Lee Habib, and this is Our American Stories, the show where America is the star and the American people. 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Most people know the story of Rosa Parks, but few know about an incident that took place in New York City when a woman by the name of Elizabeth Jennings brought about change nearly 100 years before Rosa Parks. Reconstruction and the Civil War. Here to tell the story is Jerry Michael Renda, author of America's First Freedom Rider. Take it away, Jerry.
1: On Sunday, July 16th, 1854, Elizabeth and her friend Sarah Adams took a Chatham Street horse car bound for church. When they refused to leave because they were black, the conductor assaulted and threw her off. The question I asked myself was very, very simple. What drove a battered Elizabeth Jennings to get back off the ground and charge back onto that horse car? And I really feel that the answer lies in what Frederick Douglass eventually called her good New York stock of strong family values. Those strong family values really start by her father, Thomas L. Jennings. He's eulogized by Frederick Douglass in a 900-word obituary that he writes himself, just to show you how important her father really was. In the early 1820s, Jennings owns one of the largest tailoring houses in New York City, and he begins experimenting with chemicals to clean fabrics. And in 1821, he's granted a patent for the process of dry scouring clothes. And in short, he ends up inventing a precursor of dry cleaning, and it revolutionizes the clothing business. He ends up getting this patent signed by John Quincy Adams, and the letters of patent prove that a black man can actually have a patent in this country. It's hard for us to really believe how much that meant to people back in those days. And the most interesting thing, though, about that is her father gets the patent. And of course, in those days, being a merchant and a tailor was really a competitive business. So another tailor named Abraham Cox decides, hey, I'm going to say that this is my invention. So Cox goes around and starts putting all these, what they call the placards or advertisements around the country saying, come to my tailoring shop and I'll clean your clothes. I'll use this new scouring method. Well, Jennings, never one to back down from a fight, doesn't run away or try to get away from this guy. He moves his tailoring business right next to where Cox is on Nassau Street. And the two of them are going at it all the summer of 1821. And Cox finally starts to vandalize Jennings' shop, and he throws oil of vitriol, the acid, all over his gold leaf sign in the front of his building. And Jennings says, I had it. I'm bringing you to court. So November 29th, 1821, in the Marine Court in Lower Manhattan, Jennings has a suit against Cox. They're going back and forth during this trial, which was written up in the local papers. And Jennings, at a pivotal moment of the trial, stands up and says, look, and he holds up his framed letters of patent signed by John Quincy Adams and says, look, this is my invention. I own the rights in the world. Says, this guy's stealing it from me. Well, the all-white jury goes out, and they come back pretty quickly, and they find unanimously for Jennings, and they give him $50. And so I think that that case really sets the tone for the family to say, look, we are citizens of this country just like everybody else. We will not be denied our rights. And when we have our rights violated, we will go use the legal system of the U.S. just like any other citizen to make sure that we get restitution and that we're treated like everybody else. We are equal citizens. And so I think that's really implanted deeply with the family. And when you branch out from the father, Elizabeth learns quite a bit from her mother as well. Her mother was one of the founding members of a group called the Ladies Literary Society of New York City. And back in the 1820s and 30s, women were not able to partake in public life the way women are today. If they wanted to raise money or support a cause, they had to do it passively by, you know, just raising the money and then giving it to a male-run organization so they could decide how to spend it. But these literary societies also have another uptake to them, in that women who were not really given an equal opportunity to go to school and learn how to read and write in those days, these groups of women learned to teach each other how to read and write. So that's why they call them literary societies. And they had meetings where women would stand up, they would learn how to write an essay, and they would read it to their fellow members and get feedback and talk about the issues. You know, what are the issues about slavery? What about our rights to vote? And one of the huge things that Elizabeth's mother's group and other African-American, even in the white literary societies, is they had petitions to stop slavery in the nation's capital. And these women went door to door, which was pretty dangerous in those times. I mean, if a woman was found after dusk out on the streets in New York City, she was arrested as a prostitute. Didn't matter who she was. And there's cases of very famous rich women is happening to accidentally and spending days in jail. And there was no habeas corpus. Nobody had to tell you who was there and how long they were going to be in jail. So by going out and doing these petitions, they were taking risks and they would go out in groups. And by 1836, millions of these petitions land in Congress, and Congress finally says, we've had it. We don't want any more of these. We get the message. So even without having a voice in politics, women were having their presence felt long before they had to vote. And one of the crowning moments of this group that Elizabeth's mother is part of, along with her two sisters, Matilda and Sarah, when Elizabeth's a very young girl, she ends up being the youngest in the family, is in 1837, they hold what they call a mental feast for the Colored American newspaper, which is the newspaper of record for African Americans. Few people know that the very first African American newspapers started in New York City. So this mental feast, these women invite men in to hear all of the different things that they're doing and working on. And of course, in these days, if a group of men and women got together and intermingled, it would have been considered scandalous, if not promiscuous, and beyond the pale, as they used to say. So the men are in a cordoned off area, and they see various skits that they put on. And in one of the speeches, Elizabeth's mother gets up and she reads a short speech. It's about 500 words, so, and it's called "On the Improvement of the Mind." And if you read it, it reads as true today as it did almost 200 years ago, and it's all about how through education is how we will be able to improve ourselves and become equals. And this thing goes on for a good day. They raise a lot of money. And the following year, some of that money goes to a couple who are escaping through the Underground Railroad. And the couple turns out to be Frederick Douglass and his wife, Anna. And that's something I don't think that he ever forgot.
0: And when we come back, more of this remarkable story, the story of race trailblazer Elizabeth Jennings, here on Our American Story. 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

0: When was the last time you randomly did something nice for someone that means a lot to you? Now, I say this every day at the end of my show, for everybody to be a better person today than you were yesterday. Well, one way to do that is to drop in a penthouse and get a gift for someone who deserves it. It'll brighten their day, their week, maybe even their year. You don't have to wait for a holiday or special occasion, so don't wait to go check out a true local gem serving Tallahassee since 1988. Now sing along with me, and I'll see you at Penthouse.
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5: And we return to Our American Stories and the story of America's first freedom writer, Elizabeth Jennings, with author Jerry Mikarenda. When we last left off, Jerry was telling us about Elizabeth's family. Her father, Thomas L. Jennings, was the first African American to hold a patent in 1821. Using the money he received from his patent, an early form of dry cleaning, he was able to buy freedom for his enslaved family. Elizabeth's mother, Elizabeth Cartwright, was also an important woman in her own right, being an important member in an organization that helped Frederick Douglass escape slavery. Let's get back to the story. Here again is Jerry Mikarenda.
6: The mother and father are setting a great example for their children. She herself decides, you know, I'm going to break the mold as well. And she decides to become a teacher at a time when it's mostly a male-dominated business. And also, she plays the organ. Now, church organists were mostly all male, and certainly choir leaders were all male. But she breaks the mold once again, and she becomes a choir leader for the Second Congregational Church over on 2nd Avenue, quite a long walk from where she lives. That all leads up to the incident on July 16th, 1854. During that time, the city was in the middle of a week-long heat wave. The shipyards were shut down. People were collapsing from what they call brain fever at the time. Horses were dying in the streets. Tempers were flaring. And here we have two young women rushing to get to church. They're already late. It's going to take too long to walk, and it's too hot, really, to walk the almost 2 miles to the 2nd Avenue Church. And they decide they're going to hail down a horse car. And they see one way in the distance. It's a 4-mile-an-hour world back then. And if you could go 4 miles an hour in a horse car, you'd consider yourself pretty lucky. And so they're waiting and waiting. This car finally pulls up. It's a light green car. It probably carries about 24 passengers, but there's maybe only 10 people in there on an early, very hot Sunday. And they start to get on. They're about to sit down, and The conductor comes over and sees who they are and says, you got to wait for the next car. And he's pointing out in the street, and they look and they don't see anything.

And Elizabeth says, look, we're in, just paraphrasing from what she said. Look, we're in a hurry. I need to get to church. You know, we don't have time to keep waiting for other cars, what have you. And she looks around the car and she sees there are plenty of seats anyway. But the next car is ready for your people. And she says, I have no people. And the conductor then turns around to her and says, your people are, you're waiting for the colored car. We are not going to ride in this car, basically. And so they go back and forth. And she says, well, look, I'm not getting off this car. I need to get to church. If you want me to wait for that car, I'm going to wait for it right here. So they're holding up the car. They won't get off. And the conductor's now starting to get really agitated. So it's kind of a standoff between the two young women and this conductor. The driver's there trying to hold his horses. Everybody in the car is starting to look at their watches and what have you. They're sitting there in this silence in the heat. And then finally, they see this car coming in the distance, just like they saw the last one. And when it gets close enough, there's a sign on the front of it that says, colored people allowed in this car. And Elizabeth yells over to them, is there room in your car? And the driver says, no. There's more room in your car, but there's no room here. So they then turn back to the conductor and say, well, you know, there's your answer. We can't get in that car. We need to get to where we're going. And the driver says to them, you can go in. Sit down, but let me tell you something. Cause any trouble, act up, do anything like that, I'm throwing you right out of this car. And by this time, Elizabeth has it. Between the heat, the discrimination, and the annoyance of what's going on, she finally stands up to him and says, I'm a respectable person. I was born and raised in New York. I have never been insulted while going to church. And he just charges right back and says, well, I was born in Ireland. I don't care where you were born. I'm throwing you out of this car now. You talk back to me, you're going out. So Elizabeth finally tells him, look, it makes no difference where a man was born. He's no better or worse for that, provided he behaves himself. But you're a no good for nothing imprudent fellow who insults genteel people on their way to church. And then he says, all right, that's it. I'm throwing you out. She tells him not to lay a hand on her. And they actually get in a battle. Elizabeth grabs a hold of a window sash, and she's a pretty tough character. He's not able to pull her off. And so he yells for the driver to come and help him. So the driver ties up the horses, comes back. They both pull her off. And she's now at the top of the stairs of this horse car, which may be, you know, 3 or 4 feet above the ground level. And they throw her off. She's laying on the ground where her friend Sarah's already been pushed off. And Sarah is screaming, don't murder her. She's being murdered. Somebody help us. And finally, Elizabeth's just laying there on a cobblestone. She's bleeding and bruised. And she finally stands up and they're getting ready. They kind of clean their hands off and say, well, that's it. Goodbye. And Elizabeth just runs back onto the horse car. She's not going to be denied this ride. She's not going to be held back from where she wants to go. And the conductor's shocked, and he yells at her, you'll sweat for this. The horse car takes off, and he's holding her there, pressed back against the wall, and tells the rider to lash the horses and run until you see a policeman or a police station. The car takes off recklessly up Walker Street. And, of course, with these railed horse cars, you have to worry about them jumping the rails. They jump the rails. I mean, people get killed. So this is really reckless on the part of both the conductor and the driver. And they finally get to around Walker Street, and they see a policeman out on the street. They stop the car, and the policeman goes over and says, all right, what's the problem there? The conductor says, well, you know, this woman got on the car. You know, I don't think anybody really wanted it on here. And so the cop comes on and he says, does anybody object to her being on this car? And nobody raises a hand. They're just looking down. You can tell people are hot and sweating. They just want to get to where they're going. Nobody complains. And finally, the policeman pushes her off, says, look, get off of this car. You don't belong on this car. And he starts poking her with his, I guess you would call it a billy club today. He finally pushes her off and says, look, don't cause any trouble. Don't think you can start. Don't go back and start a riot because we, you know, we'll find out who you are. And she says, I'll get redressed for this. And the policeman laughs. Well, do, you know, see what you can do. I doubt you'll be able to do anything. And she's dropped in the middle of nowhere on a Sunday on a deserted street where there is, I think, a place that sells coal. There's a lumber yard, a few other businesses that are now closed on a Sunday. But she finally gets home, and she's so

0: First, we want this railroad to apologize for treating one of our upstanding young citizens as a criminal. Second, they should pay for her wounds because she's not going to be able to work now for quite a while. She's really beaten and battered. And third, we're tired of being treated as second-class citizens. We have the same rights as everybody else. We want our rights recognized to ride transit and get to work just like every other American. And so her father takes out ads and all these papers throughout New York and says, you know, we're going to fight this, and we're going to fight it for everybody. Not just, it's important that my daughter gets restitution, but it's more important that we get the right to ride public transportation settled once and for all. And so he's really serious about this. Like I said, he puts this out in a number of newspapers across the state, and they decide that they're going to have a lawsuit. The question is, who would take a lawsuit from an African-American woman against the powerful Third Avenue Railroad that in 1854 makes over $1 million in nickel fares? That's the real question that they have to answer next.
1: And you're listening to a heck of a story being told by Jerry Mikorenda, and it is the story of Elizabeth Jennings. And what a scene, what a showdown on that horse car between two men and two women. And two women dressed to go to church. Not exactly a wise move by the cops. They thought they were in the right, though. They thought they had the power, and they thought they had the law on their side, too. But Elizabeth's dad, well, he harnessed the power of the church, the power of the press. And when we come back, we're going to learn what happens next. The story of Elizabeth Jennings, the first freedom rider, here on Our American Story. 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
4: This is meteorologist Paul Trombley with your Real Talk 93.3 weather update. Partly cloudy skies overnight with lows around 75. East winds around 5 miles per hour. Sunshine mixed with clouds at times again. Friday, thunderstorms likely. High temperatures reach up to 90. Partly cloudy skies Friday night. Chance of thunderstorms. Lows dip down to about 75. 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Right now, it's 80 degrees.
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1: And we're back with our American stories and the final portion of our story on Elizabeth Jennings. When we last left off, Elizabeth and her friend Sarah Adams had gotten onto a streetcar in New York City to go to church. However, Elizabeth would be assaulted by the streetcar operators because of her refusal to leave the car over the color of her skin and defiance of its operator's slights against her. Elizabeth's father decided his family would sue, not just for Elizabeth, who had been beaten pretty badly, but for his entire community. Let's return to the story. Here again is Jerry Mike Orenda.
0: Her father understood how important this case was. It wasn't just a matter of getting money and restitution for his daughter's injuries. Those would heal. He knew that. But what wouldn't heal is this prejudice against African Americans. And if you can't ride to work, then you're nobody in this country. So you have to be able to get to jobs. You certainly have to be able to get from your home to really good jobs. So he understands that this is a really important right for the folks of New York City and New York State and the country to have. So he doesn't fool around and just hire a law firm that'll get him some money. He goes to the best civil rights, what we would call a civil rights firm today, which is Culver and Parker. And the reason for that is Culver, Erasmus Culver, a lawyer from upstate New York and Vermont, ardent abolitionist his whole life, won the Lemming slave case in New York City back in 1852, just a few years before. And I'm sure being on top of this situation, Thomas Jennings knew of him, knew of his law firm well, and he goes to Culver and they have discussions, and Culver tells him, well, look, I'm becoming a judge, so I'm not going to be able to take this case. And in all likelihood, Jennings probably couldn't even afford to have him take the case. But he does tell him, look, we just took on a new lawyer. He passed the bar in May, and we think he could do well with this case. This will be his first case, but we think he can win it. So they turn to a young Chester Arthur, just graduated from law school, and now he is ready for his first case. Arthur then does something very interesting, and he takes advantage of the new court system in New York State. And back in 1847, New York State decided to redo its constitution. And part of that was creating what they called a unified court system, which meant the old circuit courts of a judge riding to town on a horse, setting up a table in the back of a saloon or in a barn and hearing different cases, that's all gone. New York State was now going to have a unified system where you went to courtrooms. You felt like you were actually before a justice rather than some friend or somebody who came by every once in a while. So You are now able to, in New York State, bring a case in any court you want to. And so, very smartly, young Arthur decides, well, I'm not going to try this case in New York, Manhattan, where it happened. I'm going to bring it to the Supreme Court in the second district, which is Brooklyn. Of course, Brooklyn is a different city then. So he brings it there, and the trial date is set for February 22nd, 1855. And, of course, we all know what February 22nd is, George Washington's birthday. But as George Washington's birthday, they still held courts, but it was a much more raucous celebration and time. So the family gets ready. They go to court. And, of course, it being George Washington's birthday, there are celebrations going on all over the place. There are fife and drum bands. There are parades nonstop. People are shooting off cannons and fireworks and firearms. The balconies and the rotunda of the city hall are filled with people who are just stopping in, and they find out that there's this trial going on where a black woman is suing the powerful Third Avenue Railroad, and people gather around, and it's almost like watching a fight of David against Goliath. And so the rafters are filled with people and are watching this trial as it goes on. And so the trial gets underway, and the lawyers from the Third Avenue Railroad don't expect anything. They look at this as a slam dunk. And in fact, when the conductor and the driver get up, they plead no contest. They say, yeah, sorry, we did it. Probably shouldn't have. We didn't mean it. And the railroad then stands up and says, look, these charges should be dismissed. These men have free will. We have no control over them, and that's it. And the judge at this point is inclined to agree with them, and he's getting ready to hit his gavel, and all of a sudden, Arthur, who is a very tall and slender young man at the time, stands up and says, Your Honor, and he thrusts his arm into the air, way high into the air, and he's holding this big, heavy book. He says, Your Honor, I hold here the statutes from 1824, and they show that public conveyances, they are reliable and responsible for the actions of their employees. And Arthur gives the statutes to the judge, Rockwell, who then gives his orders to the jury. And basically he says that the company was liable for the actions of their agents, whether committed carelessly, negligently, or willfully, or maliciously, that they were common carriers, and as such, bound to carry all respectable persons, that colored persons, if sober, well-behaved, and free of disease, had the same rights as others, and could neither be excluded by any rules of the company, nor by force of violence. And in case of such expulsion or exclusion, the company was liable. And with those orders, the jury goes out, and just like her father, all those years before, the all-white jury comes back and says Elizabeth has won her case, and she asks for about $500, which is a lot of money back in those days. They decide, as they say, for peculiar reasons, to cut it down to $225, and the judge throws in another $25 to pay off Arthur's fees. And the place erupted. It was like end of a Super Bowl or World Series. People were just cheering. They couldn't believe that this happened. In fact, it was such a stunning victory that when Horace Greeley, the owner and editor at the Tribune, hears this, he actually takes the notes from his reporter and he writes the article. He calls it a wholesome verdict. And he says, from now on, African Americans will be treated just like everybody else. They have the same rights as everybody else to ride any transportation in this state, whether it's a ferry, a steamboat, a horse car, an omnibus. So it's a stunning victory. And right away, a number of the railroads, there are something like 9 of them, 5 of them say, yeah, we'll comply with this. But there are others who say, no, we'll fight it in court. We won't do this until you force us to do it. Elizabeth carries on with her mother and living in the city. She gets married. She goes on and teaches, gets involved in a number of activities with her church. And in 1875, Elizabeth started a women's missionary association at St. Philip's as a way to support churches in Haiti and Africa. So life goes on for Elizabeth and for Chester Arthur, who becomes head of the Custom House in New York City, and eventually is put on the ticket with Garfield as vice president. And when Garfield is assassinated, he takes over as president. She ends up dying of Bright's disease, same thing that Arthur did, by the way. She's buried over with the family in Cypress Hills, then forgotten. So, until now.
1: And you've been listening to the story of America's first freedom writer, Elizabeth Jennings, and the freedom fighter, her father, who took the powerful railroad company all the way to the Supreme Court in Brooklyn. And the Supreme Court is actually an appellate court in New York. The appellate court is the Supreme Court. That's New York. And by the way, a special thanks to Scott Levin for gathering the audio and the story, and to Monty Montgomery for producing the piece. And what a story about the rule of law, which we talk about a lot here. And by the way, not always was our rule of law fairly applied or administered. And in this case, indeed it was, with a whopping verdict. Back then, $250 was real money. And of course, legal fees were thrown in too. We all got to know who Chester A. Arthur is and was because he became president. But Elizabeth Jennings, well, she died unknown. And that's why we tell the stories we tell here at Our American Stories. Rule of law matters. It separates us from so many other countries around the world. And regrettably, the rule of law did not apply equally to all Americans. It had to be fought for Black Americans particularly. The story of Elizabeth Jennings, the first freedom rider, here on Our American Stories.

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0: And we return to Our American Stories. And up next, a history story. And of course, all of our stories about American history are brought to us by the great folks at Hillsdale College, where you can go to learn all the things that are good in life and all the things that are beautiful in life. 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In this story, you're about to meet someone you've probably heard of, but probably don't know. She set the world record for the fastest trip around the world in the year 1890. And she did it in just 72 days. We're talking about Nellie Bly. She wrote a book about her experiences, but in the life story of Nellie Bly, this was just a chapter in the middle. Nellie was born as Elizabeth Jane Cochran in Cochran's Mill, Pennsylvania. Her Irish immigrant family had been successful enough to have the town named after her father. Michael Cochran had 10 children with his first wife, and after she died, he remarried and had 5 more, including Nellie. When Michael died, he left no will protecting his second wife or the then 6-year-old Nellie. The next years were rough. Nellie's mother married and then divorced an abusive alcoholic. Nellie went to school to become a teacher but couldn't afford tuition past the first semester. She spent the next few years working odd jobs around a boarding house, but her real break came when she read an exchange in the Pittsburgh Dispatch. An anxious father wrote in to ask Pittsburgh's most popular columnist what he should do about his 5 unmarried daughters. The columnist Erasmus Wilson wrote a reply titled, "What Girls Are Good For." According to Wilson, women belonged in the home as a working woman was surely a monstrosity. And he went further to suggest, possibly in jest, that Americans might just have to kill baby girls. Nellie was not amused. She wrote a fiery response under the pseudonym Lonely Orphan Girl. The paper's editor recognized a good thing when he saw it, so he took out an ad asking the mysterious writer to visit his office. When she did, George Madden offered her a job. And this was also when she took her pen name of Nellie Bly, after the Stephen Foster song. Nellie covered what the media ignored. She took a job in a factory and wrote a series of articles on the conditions facing poor working girls and women. In a twist straight out of Will Ferrell's Anchorman, the paper's editors saw this fearless investigator and decided she would be put to better use writing about fashion and flower shows for the women's pages. Nellie somehow talked her way out of this to become the paper's foreign correspondent in Mexico. There, she wrote about the everyday lives of Mexicans, but took a special interest in how the dictator Diaz had a habit of throwing journalists in prison. So naturally, the government threatened her with just that, unless she left. Back in Pittsburgh, the editors weren't going to let her wiggle out of the women's pages again. So Nellie did what you might expect. She left her boss a note, saying simply, "I'm off for New York. Look out for me. Bly." Nellie spent 6 months penniless, trying to break into the New York scene. She finally got a meeting at Joseph Pulitzer's New York World. In the late 1880s, New York, one developing issue was the treatment of patients in the city's mental institutions. In what might have been an attempt to brush off this persistent little girl from Pennsylvania, the New York World's managing editor, John Cockerell, asked Nellie to write a piece on one of New York's major asylums. Well, Nellie was game. Actually, that might be a bit of an understatement. She stopped bathing and brushing her teeth. She found the most tattered clothes she could. She stayed awake all night, making faces at herself in the mirror, taking notes like, "Faraway expressions look crazy." Posing as a Cuban immigrant, Nellie Moreno, she checked into a boarding house and let loose her best crazy act. The staff and other residents bought it. So did the police, a judge, and several doctors at Bellevue Hospital's psych ward. Her impression was so good, in fact, that other newspapers at the time wrote articles about this so-called mysterious waif with the wild, hunted look in her eyes. Declaring Nellie Bly to be positively demented, The doctors sent her off to a women's lunatic asylum on Blackwell's Island. This was America's first municipal mental health hospital, opened in 1839. Others had reported on conditions in the asylum, including Charles Dickens, who described it as a very painful experience. But no journalist was as courageous or creative as Nellie Bly. From the inside, Nellie witnessed the plight of patients surrounded by oblivious doctors and orderlies who choked, beat, and harassed patients. Some weren't insane at all, just recent immigrant women who didn't speak English. Regarding the daily conditions of the committed women, Nellie wrote this, quote, "What accepting torture would produce insanity quicker than this treatment? Take a perfectly sane and healthy woman, shut her up, and make her sit from 6 a.m. to 8 p.m. on straight back benches. Do not allow her to talk or move during these hours. Give her no reading and let her know nothing of the world or its doings. Give her bad food and harsh treatment and see how long it will take to make her insane. 2 months would make her a mental and physical wreck." When the patients weren't kept in isolation, other so-called therapies weren't necessarily better. Quote, "My teeth chattered and my limbs were goose-fleshed with blue and cold. Suddenly I got, one after another, 3 buckets of water over my head, ice-cold water too, into my eyes, my ears, my nose, my mouth. I think I experienced the sensation of drowning as they dragged me, gasping, shivering, and quaking from the tub. For once, I did look insane." The funny thing is that as soon as Nellie entered the asylum, she largely dropped her insane act. But the staff only took that as a further confirmation of her craziness. After 10 days locked up, Nellie's paper sent a lawyer to get her out, and she went to work. Her first article ran just 2 days later. The doctors and others responsible hemmed and hawed, trying every line in the book to excuse the inexcusable. A grand jury launched its own investigation and asked Nellie to assist because presumably few of them wanted to experience the rancid food force-feeding experience firsthand. The story made waves across America, driving broad reforms in how asylums were run and patients were screened. Nellie went on to write several investigative and editorial series on the conditions in New York jails and corruption among legislators. By 1889, she wanted a change of pace. Inspired by a Jules Verne novel, Around the World in 80 Days, Nellie told her editor she wanted to have a try at just such an adventure. Her boss was intrigued, but the people with the checkbooks, less so. No one had attempted to make such a trip in so little time. Besides, she's an unchaperoned woman. When some of the newspaper management seized on that point, Nellie said, "Well, very well. Start the man and I'll start the same day for some other newspaper and beat him." So Nellie got the green light. In addition to the dress she was wearing, Nellie packed a coat, several changes of underwear, a small bag of toiletries, and some banknotes and gold. As she later wrote, "It will be seen that if one is traveling simply for the sake of traveling and not for the purpose of impressing one's fellow passengers, the problem of baggage becomes a simple one." She departed Hoboken, New Jersey, and journeyed by ship, rail, horse, rickshaw, and burro. Along the way, she visited Jules Verne himself in France, stopped by a leper colony in China, and bought that monkey in Singapore. Thanks to telegraphs, submarine cables, she filed dispatches along the way in one of the great media publicity stunts of the era. She made it home in 72 days, 6 hours, 11 minutes, and 14 seconds, beating both the titular 80 days and her own target time of 75. Back in America, Nellie married and began working at her husband's business, the Ironclad Manufacturing Company, which made everything from milk cans to oil drums. She received patents for her new ideas of a milk container and stacking garbage cans. When the company went under because of her embezzling employees, Nellie went back to journalism. She died at age 57, as another fearless American innovator our words are inadequate to describe. Perhaps we should remember this remarkable woman not just by the fake insanity or her pet monkey, but by some words that launched her career. Here is some of her advice to that anxious father, wondering what to do about his poor, helpless daughters. Quote, "How many wealthy and great men could be pointed out who started in the depths? But where are the many women? Let a youth start as errand boy, and he will work his way up until he is one of the firm. Girls are just as smart, a great deal quicker to learn. Why, then, can't they do the same? She continued, here would be a good field for believers in women's rights. Let them forgo their lecturing and writing and go to work. More work, less talk. Take some girls that have ability, procure for them situations, start them on their way, and by doing so, accomplish more than by years of talking. Nellie Bly, what a story, what a classic American story here on Our American Stories. 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
8: News this hour from Town Hall. I'm Jason Walker. Just an incredible story developing right now. Authorities in Nepal say two workers have been rescued alive from a hydropower tunnel 9 days after the flooding. President Trump appointing a new Army Secretary.
9: President Trump has named Adam Tell as the acting Army Secretary, effective immediately following the sudden departure of Dan Driscoll amid reports of tensions with Defense Secretary Pete Hegseth. Tell is currently Assistant Secretary at the Army Office of Civil Works, where he's been since August of 2025. Before that, he worked mostly for Republican lawmakers, was Chief of Staff for Senator Bill Hagerty of Tennessee, and served during Trump's first term as a special assistant to the president for legislative affairs. Jennifer King, Washington.
8: Well, the deadlocked jury in that Lindsey Clancy trial in Massachusetts has gone home again without a verdict after Judge William Sullivan instructed them on reasonable doubt.
10: The evidence must convince you of the defendant's guilt to a reasonable and moral certainty, a certainty that convinces your understanding and satisfies your reason and judgment as jurors who are sworn to act conscientiously on the evidence. This is what we mean by proof beyond a reasonable doubt. All right. And with that, I'm going to ask you to resume your deliberations.
8: Tensions had flared on day six of deliberations when the defense alleged a single holdout juror was refusing to follow instructions on reasonable doubt. The jury will return Friday morning. Controversy over professionals and so-called amateurs continuing. LSU head football coach Lane Kiffin's chances of fielding former NFL players improved Thursday night when a judge issued preliminary injunctions against the NCAA. More on these stories, townhall.com.
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8: 6 months, maybe a year ago, hardly anyone would have believed this. But now, this has given the Kremlin something to think about. And Vladimir Putin probably did not anticipate this when he invaded Ukraine more than 4 years ago. Right now, Ukraine is bringing the war home directly to the Russian people. Correspondent Rich Thomason explains.
14: Russians have been experiencing a summer of turmoil. Swarms of buzzing drones have hit oil refineries, triggering a nationwide gasoline shortage. Online retailers have had their warehouses attacked, disrupting sales and hurting small businesses. Airports have been disrupted by the drones, stranding travelers. The increased awareness of the war comes at a challenging time for the Kremlin, with a parliamentary election later in the month. Rich Thomason reporting.
8: 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Mortgage rates moving higher.
15: Mortgage buyer Freddie Mac says the average rate on a 30-year mortgage rose this week to 6.71%. That's the highest it's been in more than a year. Just a year ago, the rate averaged 6.5%. When mortgage rates rise, they can add hundreds of dollars a month in costs for homebuyers, reducing how much they can afford. That's helped keep the U.S. housing market in a slump. Mortgage rates have been mostly climbing as the war with Iran has fueled expectations of higher inflation, a key factor that influences mortgage rates. I'm Alex Vega.
8: A man who carried out Wednesday's deadly shooting in Minneapolis at an apartment building had threatened his neighbors, repeatedly showing off his pistol and warning he was planning to, quote, shoot people. Carlton Johnson shot and killed two of his neighbors. Five were wounded. The building's owners had been trying for some time to evict him. More on these stories, townhall.com.
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19: 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Gary McNamara and Eric Harley talk about everything from politics to social issues and news of the day. 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
20: All across America, we are Red Eye Radio. He is Eric Harley, and I'm Gary McNamara. Good morning. Welcome. I got like 5 drops of rain yesterday. I'm not kidding. Just 5 drops. That was it.
21: Yeah.
20: I was looking out the back door, and I went, are those drops of rain hitting the pool surface? The moat surface?
21: Mm-hmm.
20: And I was like, wow. And I ran out to the front to see if it was, you know, sticking to the driveway. There was nothing. And I went back, and it was gone. That's it. I mean, it didn't rain for more than 10 seconds.
21: Yeah.
20: and it really wasn't rain. So that doesn't count because it's not significant rainfall.
21: It doesn't get the pavement wet. There's no measured precipitation. I had the same event about 3 weeks ago on a Saturday night, just north of here on I-35. Over the Lake Louisville Bridge southbound, 11:28 p.m. I looked down at my clock just to make sure I could make note of it. For about 10 to 12 seconds, good rain to the point that I had to turn on my windshield wipers. I was like, oh, man, I'm impressed. And then I got to the other side of the bridge. It was over. It was like, I mean, I don't know where it came from, too. I was like looking up at, you know, at the sky, and it didn't look like it was just a stray shower that hovered only like half of the bridge, basically. And that's the only rain I've experienced in a long time. It's been a while.
20: And then up in the Western New York, Southern America, I mean, Southern Ontario, I'm getting that mixed up. Mm. Southern Ontario region, they got pounded. I mean, they got the rain that Western New York got last night. Mm-hmm. There are streets that I've never seen flooded before that looked like it had 2-3 feet of rain in Buffalo.
21: Yeah.
20: I mean, it was, rain, of a river going down the street.
21: Yeah.
20: Like, whoa. And I actually, yesterday, when I woke up, because I knew they were really getting hit hard.
21: Right.
20: I don't know if you saw it, the one stadium, the concert stadium in Toronto, was just devastated. The stands, I mean, it just, this, whatever hit that, I mean, they just said it was thunderstorms. I'm like, that's a pretty severe thunderstorm and winds if it did that. But around my, I saw my cousin who lives right around the corner from my dad's house. I saw that they had trees down, and I, you know, called my dad's house, you know, wanting to talk to my sister and brother, and nobody picked up. And I'm like, oh no, what's going on? And it's like everyone I tried contact, you know, 3 different phone numbers, texted them, nothing. I'm like, oh no, no. And they were just, my brother was busy outside taking down a limb from a tree that cracked and putting it in the back. But they were all right. But, man, they were getting pounded. I think it was record rainfall for parts of Western New York. I think it was near Batavia, New York, that they saw a tornado. But those really, they were getting the kind of storms that we get here.
21: Yeah.
20: You know, like in March or April or May. Yeah. Sometimes we get them in, you know.
21: Sometimes in the fall. Occasionally. Yeah. We've had a tornado. What was it? December 26th?
20: December 26th, yeah.
21: Just east of here.
20: That was horrible.
21: One of my friends, his house was the only one standing on the entire street he lives on. And after that tornado. And, I mean, virtually untouched except for his fence. And it was, which was crazy. It shows you how unpredictable they are even when they touch the ground and you get the warning. I was reading about the Nepal floods and a story about a principal in Nepal who had 15 minutes to clear the school, and it was hundreds of students in that school, and he got them out of the way just in time.
20: Wow.
21: Yeah, that was caused by an earthquake that had thrown a large rock and a huge chunk of mud into a river.
20: A landslide.
21: And basically that landslide caused that river to swell and then just come through that village, and it was just devastating.
20: And that's why when you hear the left around the world saying this was climate change, it's a landslide.
21: Which was triggered by an earthquake right. Which are not rare in that region. So.
20: And there is no connecting the dots between an earthquake and climate change.
21: Well, you know, it's funny because
20: unless the molten rock has gone from I don't even know how hot molten rock is. From 2,000 degrees to 2,010 degrees.
21: Yeah. You know, I mean, you think about how mountains are formed, and, you know, the mountainous region around Nepal, including the highest mountain. And remember the earthquakes that have happened in recent years. There have been a few, in fact, and have caused deaths on Mount Everest. And there was comments, the same thing. The response was, well, this is climate change. And it was like, actually, earthquakes are a regular occurrence in that part of the world. And what's unfortunate is, obviously, the building standards, because there is, you know, in Nepal especially, just not much of an economy. A lot of the economy, in fact, surrounds tourism and people that want to attempt to climb Everest. So there's just not the economy to build buildings that will withstand that kind of those kind of earthquakes.
20: Okay, I found it. Magma.
21: Magma.
20: Lava goes from 1,300 degrees up to 2,280 degrees Fahrenheit.
21: Yeah,
20: so
21: all right.
20: That's what...
21: Okay.
20: And there's different types of lava out there that is different type of... there's different types of magma.
21: Mm-hmm.
0: Magma!
20: There you go. But hopefully, still a chance of getting some rain early this morning. I'm still hoping just for... Just give me a 15-minute big shower. That's all I want. And then I don't have to worry about the grass for another 2 weeks.
21: Off and on over the next couple of weeks, you see a few spots in the forecast where there's opportunity, but we'll see if it plays out.
20: Yeah, I think today may be 50 or 51 days for me without any...
21: Yeah.
20: Really, any significant rain. I don't count the 5 drops yesterday.
21: Yeah,
20: That doesn't count, but... Not that we really want to get into a long discussion on Gloria Steinem, because I've covered it for the last, half century. Mm. But what I found really interesting, the first thing I thought of when I saw that Gloria Steinem had died was you can look at her and say she was a focal point, in, I won't say, the maybe the modern birth of liberal feminism, and then back in 2021, to me, she was the official death of liberal feminism. Mm-hmm. When she came out, and it's interesting because you I was reading AI today, and it said, well, she never specifically came out and said that biological men should not play sports against biological women, but she wanted the inclusion of transgender women in women's sports. Well, then she came out.
21: What she's saying.
20: I know. It just
21: would. Yeah.
20: And so, as we know, that was the biggest feminist issue, which was completely the opposite of what Gloria Steinem was about. Gloria Steinem, as we said, completely and totally capitulated to what the man dictated.
21: Yep.
20: And we found it amazing. We said it at that time.
21: If she has pivoted, then it's over.
20: Yeah, as we said,
21: feminism is over.
20: Feminism was over at that point when she said that, because she succumbed to the man because the man says so. And we're not referring, to the quote, the man, as like a boss. That could be a man or a woman. We're not using it that way. She succumbed to what biological men told her. Think about that.
21: Yeah.
20: Liberal feminism crumbled. Gloria Steinem actually signed the letter.
21: Yeah.
20: That said men dictate what a woman is.
21: Yeah.
20: And I'm telling you, a few people, since we said that the day that letter came out, I've never received one email. No, I'm not going to get a text, but I mean, email, fax, telegram.
21: Uh-huh.
20: I've never received one bit of correspondence of anyone ever disagreeing with it. Few people said it on social media yesterday, and boy, did that ever set off. That set off whatever's remaining of, I guess, what a feminist is in 2026. And it's like, you know, and then it was all over the place, you know, the sarcasm. Well, isn't, well, feminism in 2026 is a woman being able to kill her kids, you know, because of the trial going on and all that. I mean, it was just, it was brutal yesterday on social media. But when that was brought up, it's like, wait a minute, didn't she sign that letter in 2021 saying that so basically she succumbed to the man. Oh, people went nuts. No, no, she didn't, because transgender women are women. It's like, oh, here we go, the same circle again. It's just,
21: well,
20: like, wow.
21: Again, if you're talking about legacy, and that's what we're talking about, look, at 92, I remember telling a friend of mine that your dad is 100 and my dad is 93, and there's like, wow, really? And, you know, if you've lived past 90, that's a good long life. I wish that for anybody and everybody, as long as you can remain relatively healthy and happy. You know, that I want a good life for anyone. But then you have to separate it for someone like, especially like Gloria Steinem, as to what the legacy is. Her legacy was one thing up until she basically threw it out.
20: Yeah.
21: And that was feminism.
20: Yeah.
21: And you cannot go against the mob when it comes to the liberal transgender movement. And so she just decided to write it off.
20: And thank you to the people that when it happened, and continuing through then, the correspondence we do get is, my God, you guys said that over a decade ago. Mm-hmm. That if the radical transgender movement continues, feminism is dead.
21: Yes.
20: And boom, it happened.
21: And she was the face of feminism.
20: Yeah.
21: I mean,
20: Liberal feminism.
21: Yes. If there was, again, if that had not happened still today, that would be her legacy. I think there has to be a huge asterisk there on her legacy. Because at that moment, then you're doing the opposite.
20: Yeah.
21: You're giving in to biological males who decide they want to invade the spaces that belong to women. As probably the world's most, at least this country's most famous advocate for liberal feminism. And if you do that, it's gone. It doesn't belong to you anymore. And I can't explain it. Never heard her explain it. She tried a few times, but it sounded like the same thing we hear from the liberal transgender movement. And that doesn't fly. And we said for years, until women speak up, and honestly, one of the loudest voices, Riley Gaines.
20: Yeah.
21: But then Martina Navratilova.
20: Yeah. Martina Navratilova spoke first, and then so did the, who was it, the other woman that spoke?
21: Oh, what's her name? The author of J.K. Rowling.
20: No. There was another woman. Remember, she spoke. She got fired from her job. She got fired from her job because she didn't think that male inmates
21: She was on a council for prisons, basically.
20: Yeah.
21: And she was fired from that council for saying that

0: Men shouldn't be able to just say I'm transgender and be in the population with women in prison. Because it was proven. And she, there was absolute proof, undisputable proof.
1: That women were being sexually assaulted.
0: Were being
1: biological women
0: raped
1: were being,
0: yes. in prison right. by biological males, and still she was fired.
1: Yep. Yeah. And I'm glad you mentioned J.K. Rowling, because she's just eviscerated by the left. But
0: right.
1: she has, you know, she took an extremely strong stand. Martina Navratilova took a very strong stand. Riley Gaines took an extremely strong stand on it. And now it's, you know, Sophie Cunningham.
0: Yeah.
1: You know, and, yeah. and what we said is her constantly needs, because we felt like for the longest time we were on an island, and we said it. We went, geez, the only people speaking up defending women are men.
0: Well, and if you think about it, you know, with Sophie and Riley, you know, these are two that are experienced, you know, Sophie experiencing it, Riley already experienced it, but shared her experience of what happened to her. She was a victim of that movement.
1: Yeah.
0: And we knew it was going to happen, but until some of those athletes spoke up, there really wouldn't be a large conversation. And it didn't happen on a large scale. Even as Martina Navratilova was speaking up, even as the woman who was speaking up against putting males, biological males, in female prisons was speaking up and then got fired for it.
1: Remember, she testified in front of Congress,
0: yes.
1: too?
0: Yep.
1: Said, you can't be doing this. And it was like 99.9% of Democrats voted against
0: voted.
1: It and said, no,
0: yep.
1: biological males. I mean,
0: yep.
1: this is what we talk about. Because when you had Gloria Steinem sign that, we just went, she just signed on to absolute misogyny.
0: And
1: it was just mind-boggling you think about it.
0: There's a group of female prisoners who are speaking out right now, too, saying we're being held captive. I just saw the story just days ago. We're basically being held captive and victimized daily as a result of this policy.
1: To think about it.
0: I mean, they're held captive before
1: right,
0: a reason. But they are in a situation that they shouldn't be in with biological males in that population.
1: But when you think that the liberal feminist movement was defeated by self-misogyny.
0: Yeah.
1: Of the absolute focal point of the liberal women's movement from the 60s until now.
0: Yeah.
1: It was defeated because she accepted misogyny.
0: Mm-hmm.
1: Yep. Unbelievable. We are Red Eye Radio.
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0: We are Red Eye Radio. He is Eric Harley, and I'm Gary McNamara. Coming up following the bottom of the hour, we will get to this audio cut, which is a perfect audio cut to fit in what we were just talking about. Mm-hmm. What Gloria Steinem will be, what she will be known for, and how her career started and how it ended.
1: Yeah,
0: and right. You know, you can look at her as the focal point of the modern movement of liberal feminism, and also the one who back in 2021 made it official that self-misogyny has ended the liberal women's movement when she endorsed biological men playing against biological women.
1: Right.
0: It's just when you think about it, and the reason we focus on it is because it's so insane to begin with, the radical transgender movement, but to see, and we had predicted it a long time ago here on this show, over a decade ago, before anybody was really talking, we would get, you guys are spending too much time on it. We go, none of this thing's going to be big. It'll end liberal feminism, and it did.

0: With SRN News, I'm Jason Walker. It has been 9 days since the flooding began. Incredibly, now officials in Nepal say two workers have been rescued alive from a hydropower tunnel. As many as 500 people were believed trapped in that tunnel. These are the first two to come out alive. A plan by the EPA could make it harder for the public to learn about and comment on proposed AI data centers. That issue sparking a major backlash in communities all across the United States. Trump administration getting strong backing on this. It's proposing a rule that would strip private colleges and schools of their tax-exempt status if they provide targeted help to students based on race. Volkswagen approving a major cost-cutting plan. It includes 50,000 jobs being wiped out. This is SRN News.
1: This is meteorologist Paul Frobley with your Real Talk 93.3 weather update. Partly cloudy skies overnight with lows around 75. East winds around 5 miles per hour. Sunshine mixed with clouds at times again. Friday, thunderstorms likely. High temperatures reach up to 90. Partly cloudy skies Friday night. Chance of thunderstorms. Lows dip down to about 75. 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
1: And he is Eric Harley and I'm Gary McNamara. Got a great audio cut from a Democrat debate last night coming up in 1 minute.
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1: We had some fun yesterday, and it was when we got back to, I don't even know how we got to it yesterday, because we had played the audio cut earlier this week about AOC when they asked, would you date a conservative?
2: Yeah.
1: And I said, well, I'd go on a date with her, but not for the reason that people think. Mm-hmm. Would have nothing to do with romance at all. I just have a tremendous, I know we both do, have a tremendous curiosity about how the political opposition to us, how they actually think, how they process thoughts to come to their conclusions.
2: Right.
1: And we said, as you notice, they never explain in detail why they believe what they believe.
2: Right.
1: They won't take any questions. They will not be cross-examined. They won't do that. They put out a statement. They'll take a question and then attack back. But they'll never explain to you why they believe what they believe. And when we were talking about the life of Gloria Steinem, you know, her, I guess you'd call her professional life, and how it ended with her basically when she signed that letter from GLAD, I think it was, the statement they made where she came out in favor of biological men playing women's sports. You and I said at the time, we said, that's it. That is the official end of liberal feminism in America. Because when men decide what a woman is, why the hell did you fight all those years for liberal feminism?
2: Right.
1: And when you think about it, it's at 180 degrees from where liberal feminism, what they promoted liberal feminism was.
2: Right.
1: And then just to crumble because of what the man has ordered them to do. Because the man says so. It was one of the most fascinating turns I've ever seen in anybody in political life.
2: Yeah.
1: Especially what she, she sort of just said, well, you know, we believe in equality for everybody, and then moved on from that. But once she signed that statement, it's like, you've just made it official. You've just said, I've been the leader of the liberal feminist movement for a half a century. And now my self-misogyny has told me, no, men should define what a woman is.
2: Yeah.
1: So, I would always love, one of the things we can never do is we can never get the left to tell us how they get to their point of view. And we'll tell you how we get to our points of view. We won't just say, well, yeah, I'm in favor of this. Why? Shut up, you fascist! We're not going to do that.
2: No.
1: Yeah, we're going to say this is how I came to my conclusion based on this, whether it's economics, whatever.
2: Right.
1: And we've always been amazed with economics because there isn't a president that actually has to explain left or right what they think on politics. The question never gets answered. We find that amazing, especially when presidents can have significant influence on policy of where the economy goes.
3: Yeah.
1: And there seems to be no interest in actually getting politicians. I'm just using the presidents in that example. But on anybody out there, they really don't demand or say, look, you're not answering my damn question. Here's a perfect example. This is Democratic Representative Maggie Goodlander in the debate last night for the 2nd District of New Hampshire.
2: All right.
1: She is the incumbent.
2: Yeah.
1: All right. And of course, the question is biological men in women's sports. Stop what you're doing unless you're driving.
2: All right.
1: All right. And
2: or,
1: listen
2: or
1: to this.
2: Producing this show.
1: Yes, or producing the show, right.
2: They were walking out. I had to say that. Get back in there.
1: But here we go. This is great. Now pay attention to how she answers and what conclusion do you come to. Here we go.
4: You have both indicated strong support for trans youth. Is this sports access issue something you want to keep fighting over, given the court ruling and that polling shows the overwhelming majority of the public disagrees with you? Congresswoman Goodlander, we'll start with you.
5: Well, I'll say this. You know, I grew up playing sports in Nashua, and team sports really shaped who I am as a person. It taught me so much about how you work with other people, and that's what this job is all about. It's a human business where you really have to understand how to work with people at every level of government. You know, every day I'm working alongside our state leaders, our local leaders, and I've got to work with people who, I learned the same lesson in the Navy, but it was really the earliest lesson for me was on the sports field. And I believe that every American should have that chance to be able to participate in a team sport in a way that's going to be fair on a level playing field, in a way that's going to be safe, and in a way that's going to make sure that everyone's got a shot. There's no more American idea than that. And that's where I come down on this. This is something that I believe in, and I think most Americans would want to see every kid have a chance to compete and to be part of a team.
1: Well, did she answer the question?
2: No.
1: No, she never answered the question.
2: No.
1: You know, there's an old episode of WKRP when Mr. Carlson, remember the big guy?
2: Uh-huh.
1: He ran for political office.
2: Yeah.
1: And it was Herb Tarlick and Les Nesman, the newsman, Herb Tarlick, the sales manager.
2: Right, yeah.
1: Who, by the way, for people go, was WKRP real? I really, you know, I didn't see WKRP. I really didn't see it in its run. I saw it on repeats.
2: Yeah.
1: And if I did catch a little bit of it, I just went, oh, radio stations really aren't like that. Oh, my God. It was...
2: You mean before, yeah.
1: Before I actually got into it. And it was just like, okay. Oh, and I actually worked for a big guy. I worked for somebody just like that.
2: Oh, yeah. I think we all have.
1: Like that. But Herb Tarlick is a sales guy. It was like, it was more accurate than it was not.
2: Johnny Fever was the guy that interviewed me for, his name was Eddie, but he interviewed me. He wasn't the one that hired me into radio about a month after that. But he interviewed me the day I filled out an application at the first radio station when I was 18. Oh, which is the anniversary is today, 42 years.
1: Wow.
2: And so he was Johnny Fever, but even further. Johnny just kind of had an attitude. This guy had the attitude, and may have smoked weed in the studio. While the owners of the station were in the building. It's not a lie.
1: Whoa.
2: It's not a lie. I'm standing there freaking out. He's trying to show me something. He's trying to train me. This was, I don't know, probably 6 months after I started. And he's trying to train me. They're standing right there.
1: I had a job at a rock station one time.
2: Yeah.
1: Okay. And I got hired, and the program director quit 2 weeks later.
2: Yeah.
1: I really didn't have much experience at all.
2: Yeah.
1: And he quit because he didn't feel he was consulted in my hiring. Now, right. We were friends. We all, you know, he's a long time. I think he's passed away. But we remained friends and communicated. He didn't take it against me at all.
2: Mm-hmm, mm-hmm.
1: But he quit because he wasn't consulted. He wanted to be consulted in it, and they didn't consult him. So he quit. Well, Gary, you're taking the job. I had no experience at it. Mm-hmm. I know what the hell I was doing. And it was like a Friday night. Mm-hmm. And I was out somewhere for some function, and I said, I'm going to stop by the station. Stop by the station, there's like 10 cars in the driveway. Yeah. It's like Friday night, like 11 o'clock at night.
2: Yeah.
1: 11 o'clock, 12 o'clock. And I walk in. There's nobody in the front. Walk all the way back to the studio. The back studio doors are open. You know how they used to have, you know, all the engineering equipment, and then the antenna was right behind the little station.
2: Oh, yeah, yeah.
1: Right by on the station.
2: Yeah.
1: It's my entire staff, everybody, in there drinking and smoking pot.
2: Yeah.
1: And I'm standing there, and all of a sudden they all look. And the overnight guy was just like Dr. Johnny Fever. In fact, one time he fell asleep with the cigarette in his hand, and the record was going,
2: yeah.
1: But I walk in, and there were a couple of salespeople, like the Herb Tarlick of the station was there. The Herb Tarlick was there. He was there. And everybody's drinking beer and smoking pot.
2: Yeah.
1: And I just walk in, and they all look at me, and I just said, I can't fire all of you, so I never saw this, and this never happens again. And I turned on, and I walked out of the station.
2: Yeah.
1: I can't fire everybody.
2: Yep.
1: So.
2: Yep. Yeah.
1: So that's some of the actual reality. But there's a thing where Les Nessman tells the big guy, he says, here's how you need to answer a question. And when Maggie Goodlander is talking there, it's almost the exact format of what Les Nessman told the big guy in WKRP. You say a lot of stuff, but you end up saying nothing.
3: Well, yeah, you start with something like, you know, at the end of the day, when you consider everything, it is what it is.
1: Because, exactly. Well, the thing is, as we know, everybody has a chance to compete.
2: Yeah.
1: Now, it doesn't mean you will compete
2: because
1: you get cut.
2: Yeah.
1: But there isn't any transgender that doesn't have an opportunity to compete.
2: No, they can compete.
1: Right. You can compete.
3: In the league that corresponds with their biological
1: sex.
3: Sex. And that's very simple.
1: They have no answer to it. And that, I find it is one of the most fascinating things, I think, in human nature. You know, in sociology today, as we examine our society, that I've always felt that conservatives have to answer specifically why they believe everything that they believe. I know we do. We get that. Mm-hmm. If we don't explain everything, well, what about this? You guys didn't explain that. Yet, when you see what goes on, especially with liberals, especially with all the insane ideas, they never have to answer the question. And the radical transgender movement, we go to, again, with Josh Hawley asking that Berkeley professor, well, explain this to me. And she said, that's transphobic. What do you mean?
2: Yeah.
1: I can't even ask questions? No, because don't you understand that transgenders have one of the greatest rates of attempting to commit suicide, and what you're doing is actually promoting violence. Because he goes, how am I promoting violence? Because they'll commit suicide if you say things like this. Well, then there's a mental health issue there. That's transphobic. You can never get to them to explain in details why they believe what they believe. I find that fascinating because I know how my mind works. I'm familiar with how your mind works.
2: Mm-hmm.
1: I think it's one of the reasons that we got along. I think not only do we hold a lot of the same opinions, but we process thoughts the same way.
2: Yeah.
1: But I find it fascinating that there's an entire half of the country that processes thoughts in a completely different way and doesn't want to explain to you how they process thoughts.
2: Right.
1: That is a fascinating sociological thing going on in our society today.
3: Right. I think social media makes it happen to a large extent. You know, just post something and not have to get into a debate. Because you don't have to go get into the debate with anybody in your thread, anybody who comments, just ignore it and move on.
1: Yeah. And that was a perfect example of not answering a question.
2: Yep.
1: We are Red Eye Radio.
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0: Beer Runner Radio. He's Eric Cronin. I'm Gary McNamara. Just as we were talking about Gloria Steinem, I just happened to be going on X, and I found this New York Times breaking news. Gloria Steinem, feminist crusader who galvanized the modern women's movement, challenged sexist assumptions, and fought for gender equality, has died at 92. Talk show host Dana Lash says this. And then she crusaded to force the de-evolution of women's sports and spaces by endorsing the forcible entry of men into both. At the end, she came full circle back to promoting the progressive patriarchy she claimed to oppose. I mean, it was so obvious when she did that, and I'm like, do they not? And this is where we talk about the fact that it's so easy to understand what she did.
1: Yeah.
0: And how it was a complete reversal of what she claimed she stood for.
1: Right.
0: For half a century, the one thing that she crusaded in her entire life. And at the end, she goes, no, the patriarchy rules. Men get to dictate what the definition of a woman is.
1: Yeah.
2: Feminism was done at that point.
0: And the left never sees it.
1: Nope.
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15: News this hour from Town Hall. I'm Jason Walker. It has been 9 days since the flooding began. But now, officials in Nepal say two workers have been rescued alive and well from a hydropower tunnel, as many as 500 people believed to be trapped in that tunnel. The Senate race in Texas heating up ahead of the midterms. A lot of campaign spots on TV.
1: This is Texas. This is not.
16: There are many more than two biological sexes. In fact, there are six.
17: Competing campaign ads airing nonstop on TV in Texas. Republican Ken Paxton with this ad about his opponent, Democrat Socialist James Tallarico.
1: This is Texas. This is not.
18: Something that you love. It's not family or friends.
16: I love, and I'm just saying this because it's on my mind, the trans children.
17: And the Tallarico campaign with this ad, blasting Paxton.
16: 3 years ago, Ken Paxton was impeached by his own party for using his public office to enrich himself.
17: Laura Winters reporting.
15: The vice president offering new details on a major energy agreement.
19: Vice President J.D. Vance is discussing the administration's new oil deal with Venezuela.
20: We're using, of course, the successful Venezuela operation and some of the friendships and some of the relationships that have developed in the wake of that operation to create what is effectively a new 65 billion barrel of oil reserve for the United States of America.
19: The deal was negotiated with Venezuela's interim government and is being billed as costing American taxpayers nothing. Willie Nelson, the White House.
15: A former Justice Department pardon attorney who says she was fired after she refused to recommend the restoration of actor Mel Gibson's gun rights has now sued Uncle Sam that over her termination. More on these stories at townhall.com.
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23: With three Ford Mustang Mach E vehicles equipped with Wayve's features, Londoners can now use the autonomous driving technology already available in many US cities. On the surface, these inconspicuous black cabs look just like any other taxi, but the eagle-eyed might spot the sensor arrays on top. Safraz Meridia, Uber's head of autonomous mobility, tells the AP Uber customers won't be able to specifically request a robo-taxi.
24: So if you as a rider are matched with a Wayve vehicle, if there's one nearby that's available, then you can choose to take that ride. Or if you prefer a human-driven ride, like a normal Uber, then you can also decline that and then we'll match you with a human driver.
23: I'm Charles Tulledesma.
15: Breaking news and analysis at townhall.com. The NBA comes down very hard on the Los Angeles Clippers. Here's Dave Ferry.
25: Five first-round picks and a $30 million fine. That's the Clippers' punishment for circumventing the salary cap when they signed Kawhi Leonard 4 years ago. The NBA cited a pattern of misconduct and multiple significant rules violations by the team, including a previous example of the team skirting the cap. The lost draft picks are from 2029 through 2033. Team owner Steve Ballmer and president of business ops Jillian Zucker are suspended for 1 year. President of basketball ops Lawrence Frank is suspended without pay for 6 months. And Leonard is ordered to pay the league $700,000.
15: Must have been thirsty. Burglars, British police looking for 70,000 pints of stolen Guinness, the net worth $155,000. And in the U.S., 34,000 cans of Pabst Blue Ribbon have been ripped off. More on these stories, townhall.com.
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3: 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Gary McNamara and Eric Harley talk about everything from politics to social issues and news of the day. 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
4: All across America, we are Red Eye Radio. He is Eric Harley and I'm Gary McNamara. Welcome and good morning. I'm telling you, Democrats debating is just hilarious. This is another one from New Hampshire, okay?
5: Okay.
4: This is the challenger Democratic Paige. I may not be pronouncing the name right. Paige Butchman, I think. Mm. She said she'll immediately, as soon as she becomes, if she becomes a House representative, she will put in the articles of impeachment for Trump. So naturally, the question would be to her, what charges, right?
5: Right.
4: What high crime and misdemeanor?
5: Right.
4: You would think that if that's the one thing that you're promoting, you would be prepared to answer that question, right?
5: Yep.
4: Here we go.
5: Okay.
4: Here we go.
5: All right.
6: Representative Boschman, you've said you'll file articles of impeachment against President Trump on day one when you get to Washington. For viewers tonight, can you explain what you see as the high crime or misdemeanor you believe the president's committed this term? And also how you'll convince other members to join your impeachment efforts when many other members have also promised to file their own articles of impeachment?
26: Yeah, sure. Thank you. Well, it's really hard to narrow it down, and I didn't bring my running list. So I'll just say that pretty much everything that Trump is doing has, there's a problem with it.
4: She never answers the question.
5: Yeah.
4: Everything.
5: Everything.
4: all of it. Trump is bad.
5: I know.
4: So, back to you.
5: But think about the
4: fact is, Democrats,
5: I didn't know you could do that in debates.
4: Democrats don't believe they have to be prepared in any way to answer anything.
5: No, they don't.
4: They nothing.
5: No, they don't. You know, it's just, and it really is such the easy way out. I didn't know you could do that.
4: Yeah.
5: I would have run for office just for fun.
4: Well,
5: if I thought I could get away with that on stage. Eric, what do you think about your opponent? Don't ask me. Look at, you know, the, you know, huh? Back to you. I mean, if you don't have to answer questions in a debate, when do you have to answer questions?
4: Gary, why do you think you should be in political office?
5: Because. That's obvious.
4: Because what?
5: Because. That's obvious.
4: Are you saying I'm just your cuz? No, I'm saying cause.
5: Just look and then point to your opponent. Just
4: because.
5: Look. Look.
4: Yeah.
5: And then just point. Don't say anything else. If I could get away with that. Oh, my gosh. But they do.
4: I know.
5: They get away with it all the time.
4: It's amazing.
5: And then inevitably, we've been talking about this for years. On the big stage, on the, you know, for the big offices, the larger offices, you see, and this is why we started talking, in fact, in recent presidential election years, it was like, do you really need to do a debate anymore? Because why is the GOP agreeing to do these debates when they don't get control over who's going to moderate, which networks are going to carry the debates? Or, you know, I say
4: let the Democrats do four. Let the Democrats choose two. Let the GOP choose two. And nope, you can't have that. And we're just going to control it. And it's going to be, you know, let the, in fact, when Chris Wallace, remember, back when he was with, he hadn't gone to CNN yet. He was at Fox News. And he helped to perpetuate the Charlottesville lie on the debate stage. And, you know, giving, you know, the opponent, the Biden at the time, the basically the run of the stage. So I didn't even know if you choose the right channel, you're going to get the right moderator. But the fact is that the GOP is expected to answer questions in detail. But those on the left are not. They're not. You don't have to answer any questions. You could really start out with, listen, at the end of the day, I think we all know this is true. It is what it is. Back to you. Huh? Well, look,
7: I'm not saying that Republicans always answer the question to my satisfaction at all.
4: Right.
7: But they're always out there. I mean, Trump, he may not give you the answer that you want, but he'll be there to answer every single question 900 times a day.
4: Yes.
7: And at times to the point of it's like, Mr. President, stop talking.
4: Yeah, you don't have to talk to him. Remember when he went missing for an afternoon and they freaked out?
7: Yeah.
4: He's on the golf course, everybody. It's like, you know, it's like, is something wrong with Trump? He hasn't answered a question in 30 minutes. But
7: here they don't even have to answer. They don't even have to give an answer to anything. What she's saying is Trump isn't saying, I don't know.
4: Right.
7: Trump isn't saying, you know, do you believe men should play women? Do you believe biological men should play women's sports? He'd say no.
4: Right.
7: So on these basic, simple answers that are the Democrats can't even explain what they mean by anything. Republicans sometimes may explain things and it's like, okay, it doesn't make sense. You're trying to explain it, but they're trying to explain and still, you know, give out enough information, but not too much, but still explain it in some way. But then you're always going to have the reporter follow up on the Republican where they won't follow up on the Democrat.
4: Right. You know, this is, it's just insane. But that's, again, if you're in the activist media, then you're going to allow them to get away with anything. Any answer, it doesn't matter. They just had it would give the Alex Lifeson Rock and Roll Hall of Fame answer. Blah blah blah blah blah blah blah blah blah blah blah blah blah. You know, it's but that's where what it's gotten to. And when you mentioned this earlier, bears repeating. If you hear us issue an opinion, you're going to know why. If you listen to the show long enough, you're going to know why we have an opinion. Why we have the opinions that we have. The left never has to demonstrate that. They never have to demonstrate why they believe what they believe. We said it the other night. Look, I would love more presidential candidates in the future. Break it down like you brought up Ronald Reagan when he was making records. You and I are such hipsters. We had Ronald Reagan on vinyl. I would bring my turntable to a coffee shop.
7: Yeah.
4: But no, you think about how he would break down those ideas. I remember, I mean, there's clips out there still of him on Carson. You know, breaking down those ideas in a very simple manner. And we want more of the GOP. We want the GOP to do that because we believe those answers, those types of answers work for the GOP.
7: Look, Trump is running into a problem here. You know, looking at the Republicans now, I've got a couple of audio cuts from, you know, Fox News, and they're just saying, they're going, look, he's not making any sense.
4: Yeah.
7: He says tariffs and then. And I'll find the audio cuts all from Fox News,
4: mm-hmm.
7: going the beef thing isn't cutting it.
5: Right.
7: The president who was saying we need to have tariffs and the American public should be willing to pay more in order to bring business back to the United States. That's what he's been selling.
5: Mm-hmm.
7: And that initially that foreign manufacturers pay it, so there's not going to be any increase in cost.
5: Right.
7: He had to stop doing that because that wasn't true.
5: Right.
7: To then, and he was getting rah-rah, yes, and then all of a sudden in the last 2 weeks, I'm going to allow foreign manufacturers to dump beef below market price in the United States in order to lower the cost of beef production, which is going to hurt the beef farmers.
5: Right. Yeah.
7: And then the whole oil thing, the same thing. I'm going to sit there and we're going to get equity. We're going to own part of a Venezuelan oil company that will sell oil to us below market price. So on one hand, he's saying we need to tariff everything. And he's destroying his own base. And then, you know, the talk, and this is all coming from Republican circles, the talk about, you know, the midterm convention coming up.
5: Right.
7: He's supposed to speak both nights. And then, you know, you've got J.D. Vance out there going rah, rah, rah on the economy. And you've got now on Fox News saying, this isn't selling. You can't sell this. You can't do this.
5: Mm-hmm.
7: Everybody's, this is going to be a thing of how wonderful everything is. And people don't feel wonderful. You can't do that.
5: Right.
7: And so messaging matters. Whether as a Democrat you don't want to answer any question, or whether you're a Republican and you say one thing and then end up doing the opposite and justifying both and saying, well, the explanation is I'm a business person, you're not.
5: Mm-hmm.
7: You're not going to sell that to conservatives. You might be able to sell that to some populist, but you can't even sell that when you, populist right now, when you start talking tariffs. Populists love tariffs. They love the concept of protecting American business, even if the cost of goods and services go up. And when you do the opposite, you're not going to get agreement. All you're going to get is angst in your own party going, what the hell are you doing?
5: Mm-hmm.
7: And that's the problem the president has right now. And if the president has the problem, that means Republicans have the problem. I was reading yesterday from a couple, you know, people inside saying, the members of Congress, Republicans, they don't want to participate in this whole thing coming up here.
5: Well,
7: because it's going to be a rah, rah, rah.
5: They're in the home stretch of their campaigns.
7: Yeah.
5: You know, and this is the problem. You know, right now they were eager to get back from their break and really hit the campaign trail hard, and you can't have mixed messaging. You just can't.
7: I mean, come back from their break, they would be on break if they were going to be campaigning.
5: No, they wanted to. They when they come back from break, they can campaign on a national as a party as a whole. They can campaign.
7: Oh, as a whole. Okay, yeah. Okay, yeah. Okay. Excuse me. Okay.
5: Right.
7: Okay.
5: Right. No, I mean not in their home districts,
7: right.
5: But campaigning as a party, as a group. There's a big article about it in, I believe it's the Wall Street Journal, just 2 days ago.
7: You know, we've said this over and over again, and we've been criticized for it, which I don't know why, because it's so logical. What you say matters. You need to communicate effectively. I've said this about business, and I've been in a ton of businesses in my life.
5: Mm-hmm.
7: The biggest problem with business is management cannot communicate a damn thing to the worker effectively.
5: Right.
7: And I've seen it. And as bad as we are in the United States, it's worse in other countries.
5: Mm-hmm.
7: And then in politics, the same thing. And the other thing is we expect absolute perfection. You and I talked about the airlines the other day. People want absolute perfection from anything that they buy. Mm-hmm. They want the warranty, and then they'll put politicians in who will BS the hell out of them, and they're okay with it because it's their guy. And all of a sudden, the issues and the product that they're delivered doesn't matter anymore.
5: Right.
7: That's another thing I'm fascinated about. How the hell does that happen? I want accountability from everything, from the private sector and government. And since, you know, when you see Republicans and for the long, remember Reagan, government is the problem. Well, then you should have a very, very cynical eye towards even the people that you put in office. Where the hell did this political idolatry come from the right? Oh, we bow down before the personality. We love the person. Yeah, but they're doing the opposite. Shut up. You're a rhino.
4: Yeah. Okay.
7: I'm going to name call you whatever. When the hell did Republicans say, let's worship the person and not the ideas?
5: Well, this is how the party gets permission to move further and further left.
7: Yeah.
5: That's exactly how it happens. And you can't do anything if you want to come together as a party and campaign. What do you campaign on right now?
7: The other side is insane.
5: That's the only thing you got.
7: Yeah.
5: And hope it wins.

0: And I hope it wins for them.
1: But you can't be out there saying everything is fine when you can look at every single poll. Doesn't matter whether it's conservative or liberal. Republicans and the president are getting killed on prices. And then his base that has stayed with them on tariffs is now going, what the hell are you doing with beef and oil now? Now you're going, you're saying you want to help manufacturing. Now you're saying you're actually going to dump. The president of the United States is approving the dumping of foreign products in to lower the price and hurt the domestic economies.
0: That goes further than the exemptions in December of last year.
1: It's mind-boggling.
0: Yep.
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3: Weather-wise, what does the travel forecast look like for the unofficial final holiday of the summer season, Labor Day?
4: As we start Friday, that ridge of high pressure will be parked generally over the southeastern United States.
3: Meeting hot and dry conditions, according to USDA meteorologist Brad Rippey. Although the heat dome will shift west, covering the southeastern Great Plains by Labor Day Monday.
4: And underneath that heat dome, expect daily high temperatures to approach, reach, or exceed 100 degrees just about every day.
3: Frequent rainfall is expected around the heat dome periphery, primarily along the nation's northern tier. Rippey adds that could be periods of severe weather in some locales.
4: If you're going to be out and about in the west, not only will there be the opportunity for showers in the northwest and the southwest, but we will be looking at autumn-like temperatures, some significantly cooler weather.
3: I'm Rod Bain reporting for the U.S. Department of Agriculture in Washington, D.C.
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0: We're Red Eye Radio. He's Eric Carney, and I'm Gary McNamara. And then the one thing, because I do believe, I believe in free trade, and I believe that all products should be from around the world we should be competing with.
1: Yeah.
0: But what the president's doing here is the president is basically wants to dump oil at below market prices into the United States and beef for the next 90 days below market prices. No, the president should not be involved in foreign governments dumping products in the United States, which is exactly what he has rallied against, by the way, for the last half century.
1: Yeah,
0: he has rallied against doing any government doing something like that. And then when he does something that I agree with, which is have a totally reasonable position on the data centers, the populist in his party are already so, you know, hyped up about, you know, just because of the emotion of AI, where he's not winning that in his own party.
2: Mm-hmm.
0: He's winning it with conservatives. Yeah. Because he has the right there economically. He's got the absolute right opinion on that one, but he can't win that one because the party has become so populist and so reactionary and so drama laden. AI, data centers, no way, they destroy everything. That portion of the populist party or the populist exists in the Republican Party. So when he does something right, it goes against the populist, which he has helped create.
2: Yeah, I mean, it's hard to know where the party is as a whole right now.
0: I know. It's just,
2: you know, I think that's why they don't want to participate in the, whatever you're going to call it, the midterm convention, the rally, whatever it's going to be next week, right here in our backyard. And that's, you know, that's the thing is that, you know, you come off your 5-week home break, right? In the House, you come off, you're in your district, you're also taking vacation. And then they come back, and then Johnson announces they're going to actually spend more time back in their district between now and the election, between now and November, which you would want to do, but they really need to do. It actually is imperative that they get some more campaigning done locally in those House districts.

0: With SRN News, I'm Jason Walker. Officials in Nepal say two workers have been rescued now alive and well from a hydropower tunnel. They were trapped 9 days, as many as 500 people believed to be in the tunnel. Federal Reserve Governor Christopher Waller says an inflation report next week will largely determine whether he supports an interest rate hike later in the month. The government will release August inflation figures 1 week from now on the 11th. A plan by the EPA could make it harder for the public to learn about and comment on proposed AI data centers. That issue has sparked a major backlash in towns all across America. And Volkswagen approving a major cost-cutting plan. It includes cutting some 50,000 jobs. This is SRN News.
1: This is meteorologist Paul Frobley with your Real Talk 93.3 weather update. Partly cloudy skies overnight with lows around 75. East winds around 5 miles per hour. Sunshine mixed with clouds at times again. Friday, thunderstorms likely. High temperatures reach up to 90. Partly cloudy skies Friday night. Chance of thunderstorms. Lows dip down to about 75. 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
1: And he's Eric Carly, and I'm Gary McNamara. 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
1: All right, so here we go. Election season. What'd you tell me? Four more days?
2: So they have a three-day weekend this weekend, right? So after today, they're off for Labor Day. They come back. They'll have four more days in session. September 17th. Until the election is all they're going to be out. They're going to be gone. They're going to be basically back in their home districts. And I would think there was the story the other day. They were eager to, and this is before Johnson announced this new schedule. It was, I know Politico had a version of it. I think the Wall Street Journal was one. Maybe it was Fox News, but I have to go back and find it. But they were eager to campaign basically as a party, right? Coming back off the five-week break, which is a mix of vacation. It's a mix of, I don't know how many meetings. You know, you and I don't see every individual story that comes out of a district meeting, a home meeting with, you know, constituents and everything else. But that's basically what August is usually carved out for. You go back home. And you campaign that way. But this is going to be more of a direct campaign. Get out there, less of a district type of meeting. They will be stumping, but you're going to, instead of opening up questions to all of your constituents like you would do in August.
3: You'll be campaigning.
2: You're going to be campaigning with only friendly audiences in front of you, and the whole thing is going to be stumping the way that you should be doing.
3: Well, and local TV cameras is what
2: and,
3: you
2: and,
3: want.
2: And yeah. a lot of local coverage. But right. But a friendly audience in front of you and not so many of the questions that come up, unless it's the liberal activist media asking those questions. But you're going to have, so September 17th, basically until Election Day, is going to be all campaigning.
1: But what you've got right now and everything that we just mentioned, the president going to, you know, European countries and other countries to dump beef into the United States below market prices, even if it's for 90 days, they're like, well, it kills us. And the same thing with oil, even though that's going to be years from now, what he is promoting is the dumping of oil from foreign sources into the United States below market prices. What kind of a deal do you make, number one, Venezuela, to get them to do that? You know, what's the deal? What do they get on the other end?
2: Right.
1: But the fact is, that is exactly what he has been against for the last half century in politics.
2: Right.
1: He and the Republicans are panicking over prices. It's very frustrating for us here on this show.
2: Yeah.
1: Because we said it before the president took over when he was talking about tariffing everything and then did it, nearly tanked the bond market back in, April of 25?
2: Yes.
1: Yeah.
2: Yeah.
1: And they had to back off on it severely. Then when they backed off on 200 products last year, we said, well, when you know, don't say foreign manufacturers are going to pay for it. The vast majority will be paid for by American companies, but the vast majority by the American consumer. Don't do that. Do not tell the American public something that isn't true on economics.
2: Right. Right.
1: Don't do that as a Republican. Democrats did that. We got flack from our own audience for that. Yep. And we said prices matter. Learn what sunk Biden. And now the panic is there full bore. This is Fox News, as we know. The biggest conservative / Republican network out there. Here's some of the things going on there over the last couple of days. Here we go.
4: All right. Welcome all. Jillian, thoughts about what you heard from the vice president today and where this is headed?
5: Well, it was notable that he told reporters in that briefing that he doesn't know when gas prices are going to come back down to $3 a gallon. He then went on to say that prices could actually be a lot higher than they are right now if the Trump administration weren't handling things in the Middle East so well at this moment. So essentially sending this message that Americans should be thankful gas prices aren't higher.
4: That's a tough sell on a bumper sticker ahead of the midterms.
5: And it also occurred to me listening to the vice president today that's the same failing message that President Biden rolled out on the campaign trail. You know, telling Americans, telling voters that things aren't as bad as they seem. They're not as bad as they think they are. Is something politically that's not winning strategy is probably going to backfire.
4: Yeah.
1: Then continuing more programming on Fox News the last 48 hours. Here we go.
6: It's not just the price of beef. It feels like groceries are very high. And maybe to David's point, maybe they aren't as high, but we feel they're high. So I guess maybe that's all that matters. What's your take on what the president's trying to do to get those prices under control?
7: Well, I think he's trying to achieve a very delicate balance here. And it is particularly difficult, especially what we heard from the American Farm Bureau Federation, National Cattlemen's Beef Association, United States Cattlemen's Association. I heard from the Missouri Farm Bureau. They reached out to me today. The message is all very much the same. They appreciate the president and what he's trying to do. However, they are very concerned about what this will do to their industry, the American industry, in the long run, especially when they're still trying to build up their herds now, especially considering the impact that the drought has had.
6: A lot of things there. I would just say, listen, I understand the president's in a difficult spot because there's a lot of pressure on him to lower those prices, and those prices on beef are certainly high. I would say this, if you're going to import a bunch of cheap foreign beef, at least allow our ranchers the dignity to be able to differentiate their product, and that's mandatory country of origin labeling. I believe this president, with the power and influence that he has, he can make this a point, and it won't just be for right now, it'll be forever. Give our ranchers the opportunity to differentiate what I believe is a superior product. That would go a long way, and then they'll be a little bit more forgiving when you have to do things like this to temporarily, hopefully, bring down the price, but give them that mandatory country of origin labeling so we know where our food is coming.
1: That's not going to change anything.
2: No, it's not going to change anything.
1: I mean, that's wishful, thinking. But again, the message, it's the messaging. Number one, prices are high.
2: Yeah.
1: Doesn't matter whether they're not as high. If you're trying to say, well, they could be higher, you're not going to win that. That's from Fox News. That's not from MS Now.
2: Right.
1: We have warned. And by the way, this isn't just the president of the Republican Party. Or excuse me, the members of Congress. These are the Republican voters who went along with all of this. And the members of Congress who sat there and went, well, we're just going to ignore economics and pretend it doesn't exist. We're going to pretend that there aren't consequences. We're not going to talk about the consequences until it's too late, when we can't do anything about the consequences except reverse the policy that we have told our own party absolutely works, and this is how it works. And then you go to a process of the most expensive things, beef and oil.
2: Food. Yeah.
1: Food and fuel. And then say the goal is to get other countries to get them to agree to dump their product below market price into the United States to lower prices, and we know it's going to hurt these industries. You can't sell that.
2: No. No, you cannot.
1: No. And we are frustrated here on the show because for the last, always, we have said prices matter. And what the Republicans did with the administration, they lied to the American public for such a long time and said foreign manufacturers pay the tariffs, and they don't. So it doesn't matter whether people even think, well, some targeted tariffs are correct, because we believe they are. It's the fact that when you lie to the American people about economics, there's going to be a price to pay down the road, and now you've got the president's panicking, the Republicans are panicking, and don't tell me the president's not panicking. He's now going against everything that he ever believed by saying, let's get foreign I'm going to make an agreement. It's not that somebody is dumping it on their own. The president made a deal to dump those products into the United States.
2: Well, and
1: I mean, oil's not going to happen for years.
2: Right.
1: But it's the messaging that you're sending.
2: Well, this is, again, it goes that goes further than the 200 plus food tariff exemptions that were announced last December. Much further. Because it counters the entire mission statement that you began on. We go back to the first term and steel tariffs. They're dumping steel. Well, now you're making dumps happen on other products.
1: You've made the deal.
2: Yeah.
1: You've authorized the dumping of foreign. It's not that they were dumping it and you're against it.
2: You're doing it.
1: You're effectively doing
2: it if you did the deal. You control that. It's yours.
1: Mind-boggling.
2: And this is, I don't know. Look, there's no doubt in my mind that Speaker Johnson and the president are greatly worried about the House. Saw an article about Tallarico and Paxton. And believe the polls, don't believe the polls, I can't tell you. But you have conservatives, National Review, a couple of the people over at National Review writing about Paxton and the fact that, all right, look, he's a weak candidate. He's not answering questions. He's not as excited, doesn't seem to be excited in this campaign.
1: When I see him basically, speak, doesn't he seem like he's bored?
2: That's kind of the message that they're conveying at National Review. There were a couple of articles on it, two or three in the last week or so. And then they point to John Cornyn and say, it's basically Cornyn 2.0 when it comes to campaigning. He's too quiet. He's not responding. He's not responsive. If Tallarico beats Paxton, whoa. I mean, I don't believe the polls are now, who was it? It was one of the liberal media groups that put Texas as a toss-up state in that for that race, right? The polls, they don't mean anything to me, but I'll tell you what means something to me, and that is the idea of campaigning like you're 80 points behind. People want to see you out there with the same excitement that got Paxton the win at the midterm.
1: It doesn't matter whether you believe the public polls. It's whether the Republicans believe their internal polls.
2: And
1: the Republicans believe their internal polls right now.
2: And they believe
1: they're in trouble.
2: One of the articles at National Review was talking about there's money that they really want Trump to spend, that he could spend in the state of Texas on that race, hasn't been done yet.
1: Yeah. Yeah, I read that.
2: And if you don't have the confidence, you don't spend that money. So if Trump doesn't have the confidence, there's a problem.
1: We are Red Eye Radio.
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0: We are Red Eye Radio. He's Eric Cronin. I'm Gary McNamara.
1: So one thing that everybody went yesterday, what the? Maria Bartiromo, mm-hmm. gone from Fox Business.
2: Yeah.
1: Mike Huckabee wrote, I just saw this, that she's left Fox Business and Fox News. So sad to hear. The smartest, hardest working journalist, an absolutely class act. It was an honor to work with him slash her, and later to be a guest on the show, always worth watching. I mean, it was absolutely, but what? She doesn't have, she doesn't have pronouns. When did she have pronouns like that?
2: Well, and when she had both pronouns.
1: Yes, him, her, and it was, and finally Huckabee responded like hours later, was like,
2: oh my
1: sorry,
2: gosh.
1: I mean, it was a typo, it was
2: gosh.
1: I wasn't paying attention, I was not using pronouns, it was a typo. But for a while there, and I was, it had to be a good hour, I'm looking at these comments going, it's got to be a typo.
2: Yeah.
1: It has to be a typo.
2: Yeah, something weird.
1: And it was, yeah.

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6: News this hour from Town Hall. I'm Jason Walker. It is being called an absolute miracle. 9 days since the flooding began, authorities in Nepal now say two workers have been rescued alive and well from a hydropower tunnel. Some 500 people believed to have been trapped in the tunnel. There is new information on how radical a Democrat socialist really is, and he is running in Texas for a U.S. Senate seat against Republican Ken Paxton. Laura Winters explains.
7: Turns out James Tallarico wrote a letter to the Biden administration urging the president to consider taking executive actions to protect a woman's right to an abortion by leasing federal property for abortion clinics. Tallarico was advocating for what in effect would be a federal abortion service staffed by government workers on government property. In the Real Clear Politics average of polls, Tallarico is ahead of Republican candidate Ken Paxton by just over 2 points.
6: Well, Norway has seized a Russian vessel that to enforce a massive Ukrainian arbitration claim. Charles de la Desma reports.
8: Norwegian authorities impounded the Russian vessel in the Arctic archipelago on Wednesday at the request of Ukraine's Naftogaz, aiming to enforce a $4.22 billion arbitration award. The case stems from Russia's 2014 illegal annexation of Crimea and its seizure of Iranian energy assets. In 2023, The Hague ordered Russia to pay the vast sum to the Ukrainian state-owned energy company for the seizures. After Russia's refusal to pay the award, Naftogaz petitioned national courts seeking court orders to seize Russian commercial assets as compensation. I'm Charles Tillotesma.
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10: The plan includes cutting 50,000 jobs, reducing its model line by half, and ending auto production at four VW plants in Germany. The cuts come in addition to 50,000 job losses previously announced. Among the challenges the company is facing, low-cost competition in China and challenges from U.S. tariffs. Bob Agnew reporting.
6: Former Fox Sports analyst Mark Sanchez will plead guilty to charges ahead of a trial stemming from an October 2025 fight that was a truck driver outside a hotel in Indianapolis. A motion Thursday asking for a guilty plea and sentencing hearing for Sanchez. Online records do not indicate which charges, though, Sanchez plans to plead guilty to at this time. And breaking news and analysis, townhall.com. On Wall Street, tech stocks once again taking the lead.
11: Stocks rose on Wall Street as bond yields fell back some more, taking some pressure off the stock market. The S&P 500 rose 1.1% Thursday. The Dow climbed 1.2%. The NASDAQ Composite rose 1.4%. NVIDIA climbed 1.8%. The giant chip company said it would buy the artificial intelligence platform Hugging Face for $13 billion. Oil prices barely budged after rising sharply earlier in the week. Treasury yields fell in the bond market. The yield on the 10-year Treasury pulled back to 4.77%. Lower yields make it cheaper to borrow money by lowering rates on mortgages and other kinds of loans. Seth Sutel, New York.
6: The White House website unveiling Arcade, a collection of five video games promoting different aspects of President Trump's time in office. One of them is called Make America Healthy Again. More on these stories at Town Hall.
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16: Gary McNamara and Eric Harley talk about everything from politics to social issues and news of the day. 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
17: All across America, we are Red Eye Radio. He is Eric Harley, and I'm Gary McNamara. Welcome and good morning.
2: Hi.
17: Wow, talking about, we did mention Maria Bartiromo and the fact that she's gone from Fox News. And, mm-hmm. you know, the stories that are out there, all source stories.
2: Yeah,
17: and right. And both sides are really reporting it. You see even, Republican influencers, saying that she wanted to talk about when the president spoke, what was it, in late July, and talked about the Chinese interfering in the elections.
2: Right, right.
17: And we had said, you need to explain it. It really never did. Never went into specific details. Never got any.
2: Right, right.
17: And the story is apparently she wanted to cover it, or maybe the producer wanted to cover it. I don't know what, we don't know the specifics of it. And, Fox told her, no. Mm-hmm. You're not. Now, I don't know what the story was about. What she was going to do on the story. We have no idea. The problem is, because, you and I were, the first thing I thought of, because we think of the business side of it first, and we're like, oh, okay, she was let go. She just signed a contract last year. They all signed guaranteed contracts.
2: Yeah, right.
17: At that level, you sign a guaranteed contract. Right. So nobody's going to let you go unless it's for cause.
2: Right.
17: And, to sit there and say, I think I want to cover this story, and you say no, you say, well, I have editorial control of my show.
2: Yeah.
17: That's you can't fire me for cause on that. Apparently, everyone's reporting this. Mm-hmm. Again, if it's true, that would be the cause if it's true. And we have not heard from her side yet on it. And that is, she shared a text with the White House. An internal text with the White House.
2: Yeah.
17: That'll get you fired from any media organization.
2: Yeah. If you share anything internal.
17: Yes.
2: With technically with anyone outside your organization.
17: Yeah.
2: Most organizations have a very clear rules about that.
17: Yeah.
2: If you're talking about an internal memo, if it's something that hasn't been shared publicly, because they are a publicly traded company, about the company, if it's an internal memo not shared with the public, that could be cause.
17: Yeah, and if that's what it is, that would be the official reason, if that's true, that would be the official reason for being fired. I tell you, though, that's, and that was the first thing Eric and I thought of the business thing. We thought, well, they all got guaranteed contracts.
2: Yeah.
17: This sounds like she got fired for cause. What would the cause be? It would have to be. And then that part of it came out because we're like, well, I don't understand the debate. If you're having a debate about what you're going to talk about with the producers and management, if they fire you, they got to pay you for the rest of the contract. Nobody really wants to do that.
2: Right.
17: And so I will say one thing, though, because it's the first. I am so glad I'm in this side of the business. This is one of the reasons that Eric and I would never want to do TV.
2: Mm-hmm.
17: The fact that you've got to run it up and down the line, anything that you talk about.
2: Yeah. Well, and if they have their own agenda, and it's like, okay, you can't step outside the agenda in any way, and we need you to basically follow the formula. I couldn't do it.
17: Right.
2: There's no way to do that, because if I can't do it with conviction on every level, I can't perform. For the company, it wouldn't serve either of us.
17: And one of the reasons I never want to do television is the fact is you have producers that actually produce the show and tell you, you have discussions, well, we believe this is going to be the story of the day, and what you believe the story of the day should be is not what the producers might want it to be, and they get to make the call on it. as to even the order in which you're going to cover stuff.
18: Right.
17: I just, sorry, couldn't.
18: Yeah.
17: I couldn't do that. And that's why, again, and I've said it many, many times before, the when you think about it, when you think about, and I've had individual owners and major corporations that own the real estate of shows that I've done. Mm-hmm. And you really think about, now, take me the complete context, you really wonder about the sanity of any management I've ever worked for that would say, hey, you're Gary McNamara? Yeah, we want you to go on the air and say whatever you want, and we'll pay you for it. And we believe that we can get sponsors to sell it. Really? Are you out of your mind?
18: Are you drunk?
17: Are you drunk?
18: Should I come back when you slept it off?
17: You sobered up. And so we've always taken the trust that they have in us, every management that I've ever worked for, and I have extreme amount of gratitude for that, but there's an extreme amount of responsibility that's involved in it. You have to know that your opinions, and I'm not saying this is the case at all for Maria at all, but Fox has dealt with this. What was it? What did the election 2020 cost them? $250 million?
18: It was more than that.
17: What was it?
18: It was 700 and something.
17: Yeah. Almost $1 billion. And we said it at that time. You know, you can sit there and you can go, the president, whoever the president may be at this time, I'm not attacking Trump. You can go, the president's an idiot. He's a jerk. You can do that. But you can't say that a company broke the law unless you've got the evidence that they broke the law.
18: Right.
17: I'm just using that as a generic thing.
18: Yeah.
17: As a company that they did this and they did that and they did this and they did that.
18: With Dominion alone, it was $787 million.
17: Yeah. So close to $1 billion. Well, you do that, you lose that. Whatever the reason, you have a justifiably paranoid management at that point.
18: Well, and that's it, because if the approach is going to be, well, we're going to do this story, then the concern has to be from management after, you know, still licking their wounds, their $787 million wounds. Are you going to name names? If you're going to name names, that's where you get into a tremendous liability area. And it would be different if, like, another news group did a story.
17: Yeah, exactly.
18: You know? Or if there were some kind of settlement or case that the American government brought officially against actors in another nation or whatever. And that then you could cite what was filed and you could go on that. If you're citing names, companies, quite frankly, other nations. I mean, because I would think to get any credibility, if you're going to say, all right, this is what happened, you're probably going to include organizations other than just the government of China.
17: I
18: think it's safe to say we know China and other nations interfere with elections all the time. That's not something that's something that we interfere in other elections outside the U.S., we put propaganda out, if you want to call that interference. We put propaganda of our own out in other nations during their election cycles as well. But if you're talking about doing a story and you start naming names, you get into a very, very sensitive, probably especially sensitive at Fox News area.
17: Well, she had to
18: if that's what's going on,
17: she had to apologize. Remember, after Kevin O'Leary was on the show and made an accusation that one of the projects, AI projects he was involved in, that the people that, you know, were involved in it were somehow influenced by China, she had to go on and apologize and say we have no evidence that that's true after that report was done.
18: Right.
17: Right. And so when you have to do, when you have to apologize, and again, you can have a guest on, but the fact is at that point, you've got to address that guest and go, whoa, you just made an allegation there. What are you talking about?
18: Right.
17: Where's your evidence that this is actually true? Because I haven't heard of this.
18: Right.
17: And, you know, I'm not going to let you come on the show and say something that I don't have direct evidence is true.
18: Exactly.
17: Now, and so you've got to defend, you know, do I have the facts or do I not have the facts? Now, I didn't hear that interview that she did, you know, well, with him. But in my, what is it now? October 1st? 37 years? 37 years of talk radio. And then being a manager, even over a talk show for longer, so it's not over, you know, I was the station manager over a talk show that somebody else, talk shows other people were doing. Never had, in 40 years, never had to apologize once for anything that was said because I thought it would get us, you know, a defamation of character lawsuit, ever. Not
18: right.
17: once.
18: Right.
17: Not even close.
18: Right.
17: Not even somebody inquiring or saying something, well, I'm going to get you for that or whatever, because it was never, I reported and talked about, and so do you, what the news is. Mm-hmm. We talk about what the news is already out there, and even if there's a source story thing, we'll tell you, we're suspicious of that one. Just like we did with, you know, Maria here, we're like, this is what's being reported. You know, if it ends up being the truth, this would be, you know, that would be justifiable. This wouldn't be. Here's maybe the possibilities. Right. These are the media outlets that are reporting this from source stories. We don't have a lot of confidence in source stories because they've been wrong so many times. Has she responded to it? No. Has Fox responded to it? No. Will there be more stories coming out? Yes. Are both sides reporting this story? Well, it's more from the liberal side, but you do have especially influencers that are conservative influencers on X that are reporting it.
18: Yeah, right. You know? Right.
17: And they're angry about it. They may have two different opinions on it. The left may be going, see, she screwed up. And the right's going, can you believe they fired her for that? Mm. But the fact is both are reporting basically the same story.
18: Right.
17: And that's the difference. I don't need to break news. I don't need to break news that I don't know whether it's true or not. I don't need to. Why would I do that? To me, it's useless to do something like that to give you an idea of what's going on in the media. Oh, yeah. And people are smart enough to go, okay, you guys aren't saying she did this or did that. You're just saying these are what other sources are saying, other news sources are saying, and you're questioning whether it's true or not. You're safe there legally at that point. Plus, it's the right thing to do morally.
18: Well, I would want to get it right for the sake of getting it right.
17: Yeah.
18: I want to be accurate, and I don't want to get burned by a source. I don't want to get burned by a guest. Because it all falls on me, ultimately.
17: Yeah.
18: And that's, again, we talked about Brett Baer. And he had a breaking story one night, said his sources tell him that Hillary is going to be indicted on the whole email thing.
17: That was 2016, right?
18: Yeah. And it turned out not to be true.
17: And we remember
18: he got
17: what we said?
18: By his sources.
17: We said he,
18: that night, you better be right.
17: You better be right on that because otherwise.
18: Because if you get burned, and he got burned by his sources.
17: Yep.
18: But it falls on him.
17: Yeah.
18: If you trust the source and go on, it's yours. You touched it, you own it. And if you're not, again, this is why, and you can talk about playing it safe or doing this. If you want to be an investigative reporter, go be an investigative reporter, and good luck, because there's a ton of liability, especially in today's world, that comes with that. There is a very, in fact, I think a very good reason to have we should have more investigative reporters.
17: Mm-hmm.
18: But you have to be careful in how you phrase it. Here's what I found. Here's what I found. Here's what I have. Here's evidence. I think Catherine Herridge is one of those who breaks down things. She looks at things. She prints everything off. She circles things, highlights things. I mean, she goes through it with a fine-tooth comb and has a very good, I believe, business practice in that way. And that's something you have to do. approach it carefully and always be on sure footing. Otherwise, you stand the very real risk of getting burned.

0: And losing a career, maybe. So,
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0: Yeah. You know, if your company has to pay $787 million for that, oof.
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0: you. He's Eric Carly, and I'm Gary McNamara. Time for our WNBA update.
1: Okay.
0: Enes Kanter-Freedom said he's going to sue in federal court.
2: Oh?
0: He just filed a federal complaint. I'm taking legal action over my ejection from the Chicago Sky game while peacefully exercising my First Amendment rights.
2: All right.
0: My T-shirt did what the whole WNBA apparently could not do. Define a woman. No threats. No violence. Just biology. And somehow that required a security escort. You know, the thing is, you really don't have, when you're in a private thing like situation like that,
2: mm-hmm.
0: you probably don't have First Amendment rights like you would in a protest somewhere.
2: Right.
0: When you're particularly, you know, you're at a game, whatever. But the fact is, she came after him. She pointed at him. He simply responded. He did not start that, from what I can see. Remember, the player scored the basket?
2: Yep.
0: She turned at him?
2: Yep.
0: And was screaming at him, and he was put his hands up like what? Like what? Like what? What? What?
2: Right.
0: What? What?
2: Right.
0: What? It'd be interesting to see what happens here. You know, I think the settlement should be?
2: What?
0: The settlement should be nobody admits fault, but they settle and he becomes a member of the Chicago Sky.
2: Oh, I think that should be the settlement. That should be the settlement.
0: And he should say, I'm doing this. I'm going to play for the Chicago Sky, and I'm doing this in memory of the late Gloria Steinem.
2: Oh, please.
0: It's what she would have wanted for women's rights.
2: Please.
0: A man playing a woman's.
2: Please, please, somebody, please, just make that happen. Please make that happen. Please. I'm begging you. Yeah, I'd love to see that happen.
0: The best thing is both of them, Kanter-Freedom and also Royce White, they're not stopping. They're not wimping out. They keep taking it more forward, which I knew they were going to do because you have to do that.
2: Yeah.
0: Because you have to force them. You have to force them to defend what they believe, or at least explain what they believe.
2: Yep.
0: They believe they can debate without explaining what they believe. Can't do that.

0: With SRN News, I'm Jason Walker. The deadlocked jury in the Lindsey Clancy trial has once again failed to reach a verdict after 6 days of deliberations. Massachusetts mother does not deny she killed her three small children, but argues that the postpartum psychosis led her to the actions. The jury returns Friday morning for more deliberations. Authorities in Nepal say two workers have been safely rescued alive from that hydropower tunnel. They were trapped 9 days, as many as 500 people believed to have been trapped there. Federal Reserve Governor Christopher Waller says an inflation report coming up next week will largely determine whether he supports an interest rate hike sometime later this month. The government will be releasing August inflation numbers on September 11th.
1: 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Lows dip down to about 75 overnight under partly cloudy skies. East winds around 5 miles per hour. Thunderstorms likely Friday. Daytime highs approaching 90. Sunshine mixed with clouds at times. Chance of thunderstorms Friday night. Lows dip down to about 75. Partly cloudy skies. 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
2: By the way, we are out next week. Our friend Dan Mandis will be here, keeping you company, keeping you updated on everything, and controlling the conversation and all the greatness that comes out of Dan Mandis when he's here. Our fans, our friends, our listeners, our family, pretty much everybody loves Dan. And we thank him. We love Dan. And he's a Marconi Award winner for a reason. And he's going to be here. Again, we think the company has something on him. That's why he's forced to do the show while we're gone. But we're honored to have him here nonetheless. So we'll be back Sunday night, a week from Sunday night, which is the morning of Monday the 14th, halfway through September, about, what, roughly seven weeks from the election. 7 weeks and a day, I think, from the election. Oof. Wow. That's going to be crazy.
1: I know.
2: Yeah.
1: Will be interesting to see what happens.
2: Mm-hmm.
1: All right, we got to clean the desk then.
2: We do.
1: All right, here's a story. The California arm of the Communist Party has officially endorsed the California billionaires tax. Like, that's a surprise.
2: Yeah.
1: Is that news? Is that even news?
2: No.
1: That's not even...
2: No.
1: They officially threw their support behind the Proposition 40 on Thursday, urging voters to support a one-time 5% tax on the state's roughly 200 billionaires. It's up to all of us, the 99%, to turn out with a massive vote and show these billionaires that it's time for them to pay their fair share, the group wrote on its website. See, this is another thing, though. We've had a discussion this week that liberals never have to explain anything.
2: Mm-hmm.
1: What is a fair share?
2: Right.
1: Now, I've been asking that for 37 years as a radio talk show host.
2: Yeah.
1: Well, 37 years as of first week of October.
2: Mm-hmm.
1: Nobody's ever answered that on the left, ever. Not once. Not to me, not on any show I've ever watched. Not on any news show, not on Fox, not on CNN, not on MS Now, nowhere, not on PBS. No Democrat has ever answered the question, what's a fair share? Ever.
2: They can't define fair.
1: They can't define fair? No, they can't. Which they don't want to define fair. It's whatever they want now.
2: Yeah.
1: Yep. Oh, wow. I love this. I love this, and I think all liberal states should enact statewide health care that they are willing to pay for. They should all have billionaires taxes. They should have millionaires taxes. Keep taxing the people more. Tax the people like Norway does.
2: Uh-huh.
1: Because it's what you say you want, so do it.
2: Yeah.
1: As we have stated before, that California, Colorado, and Vermont had the opportunity to get a statewide health care where the state pays for everything. Every single one of them did not do it. Why? Because they didn't want to pay for it.
2: Right.
1: It's that simple. They want to borrow money from future generations, from people that are not born yet, to pay for what they want today. Liberalism is selfishness. It's selfishness. It's entitlement. We won't be here for 9/11. We won't get back till after.
2: Right.
1: I was reading Peggy Noonan's thing about 25 years of thinking about 9/11.
2: Mm-hmm.
1: And she has the quote there from, I think it was one of the rescue workers. The 3,000 were dead. They were exploded into the air. They became a cloud. We breathed them in.
2: Hmm.
1: Whoa.
2: Yeah.
1: A significant portion of the nation has not only, you know, remember, never forget.
2: Mm-hmm.
1: Ah! It's not never forget. It's let's take the side of the ideology that attacked us.
2: Oh, yeah. Look, you've
1: got... And ground zero for that mindset is ground zero.
2: Yeah. It really is. Mayor Mom Donnie.
1: Yep. It's unbelievable.
2: I can't say full circle because we were never there, but certainly we're not where we were in 2001 in the days following 9/11. And he won with no problem.
1: No, no problem at all.
2: The information was there for the voter. The New York City voter. And he won with no problem. And nobody cares. In fact, it's what they wanted. It's what they voted for as a city. It's what the majority of voters wanted. Someone who's elbow to elbow with the radicals. And politically is a radical.
1: I've seen this over the last couple of weeks, and I do like the fact that you have more Republicans now coming out and saying, oh, okay, maybe we shouldn't just have been so reactionary to data centers. Maybe the hype, and you hear the thing out there that it's the Chinese are throwing out tons of propaganda for us not to build AI centers.
2: Oh, yeah, yeah, yeah. No, they don't want that progress happening at all.
1: But the editorial board of the Wall Street Journal brought up a great question. It's a question to a statement that has been put out there that AI is going to destroy all the jobs.
2: Right.
1: You know, we've been dealing with that in our modern society, really since the creation of the Industrial Revolution, mm-hmm. really from the mid-1800s when I was, 10 or 11, because I remember
2: horse
1: that
2: and
1: so
2: buggy.
1: Well.
2: Horse and buggy.
1: But
2: right.
1: Really, when you had the movement, I wonder how many people even know. I mean, probably it used to be 97-98% of the population worked on farms.
2: Yeah.
1: And it completely reversed over 100 years, 100 yeah. or so years. Complete. So there was massive job movement at that time. Technology will, without question, cause the jobs to change. But what we have seen from all the technological advancements that have happened, all of it, we've created way more jobs.
2: Yeah, right.
1: But the mindset, the popular mindset has always been technology will destroy jobs. And we see it with AI, that it's going to move jobs. It will destroy jobs, but it will create more. Creative destruction, if you want to call it, in the free market capitalist system, which is technology comes, some jobs go away, but a bunch of new jobs are created.
2: Right.
1: And Wall Street Journal editorial board, the data center dividend for workers. The Bureau of Labor Statistics last week published industry-level data on state and county employment and wages through March of this year. We compared growth in Loudoun County, Virginia, known as the Data Center Alley, with other Washington, D.C. suburbs since early 2020 before the pandemic. The disparities are striking. Loudoun has long been a hub for data center development because of its easy zoning, relatively low-cost energy, and geographical proximity to the telecom network exchanges. It is an exurban county with more land for growth than older suburbs closer to D.C., but it's also embraced growth. Unlike the older suburbs, construction growth has accelerated amid the AI boom, with permitted data center space increasing by some 150% between 2020 and 2025. Jobs have followed. Most counties surrounding the capital have experienced little job growth since the pandemic. Loudoun County, the exception, with employment surging 17.4% since 2020. Mm. Jobs increased by 1% or less in Fairfax County, Virginia. Prince George's County, Maryland. Virginia's Arlington County, -7.3%, and Maryland's Montgomery County shed jobs at a 5.6% rate. Construction jobs increased 63% in Loudoun, far more than Fairfax, 6.3%, Arlington, 8.2%, Prince George's, 8.3%, Montgomery, 12.8% decline. Job growth from data center construction also appears to have a positive spillover labor effect in other industries. Employment in leisure and hospitality increased 6.8% in Loudoun, while declining in other D.C. suburbs since early 2020. It's not an isolated example. Meta's massive data center project in Richland Parish in Louisiana is helping revive the poor rural farming community. Since the first quarter of last year, private employment in Richland has grown 41%. Average weekly wages have shot up 61%. Neighboring parishes have experienced little or no growth. In a single year, Richland's construction workforce has risen more than the tenfold, with average weekly wages up 182%. That amounts to an annual $86,000 pay increase for construction workers. Employment in leisure and hospitality has increased 21.5%, with average weekly wages in the industry soaring 34%. While building data centers will not provide lifetime employment, many workers will be needed to run and maintain them, as well as the plants that power them. Politicians in both parties fret that AI will increase the concentration of wealth and leave rural communities behind. Folks in Richland who are prospering probably don't see it that way. But the real thing is the productivity and efficiency that you get from that, which will increase profits, which means when there's increased profits, there's more capital to invest in all other industries.
2: Right. Yeah.
1: And all of the startups and venture capitalists and everything else.
2: Yep.
1: That's where the true long-term growth will be. It's always happened that way. Always.
2: Mm-hmm.
1: And yet the mindset of the American people is it will not. You and I remember Obama. Well, we're losing all the jobs. Why are we losing the jobs? ATMs. Mr. Genius, the smartest president we ever had. Democrats still look back at Obama and say he was the guy.
2: He didn't even say something like computers or automation. It was a weird, he chose the weirdest, most archaic form of automation.
1: Exactly. Which, by the way,
2: like we want to go back to a whole row of bank tellers being, you know, at the bank
1: and
2: in the window.
1: I had one of the first ATM cards that was, you know, that was really produced
2: yeah.
1: in 1974.
2: Yeah. Yeah.
1: And Obama just a few years ago, oh, ATMs are taking all the jobs
2: that's the
1: away.
2: You know, the problem.
1: God. And people thought he was Democrats. He's so smart. He's such a smart man. He was an idiot.
2: You know, the problem is this video killed the radio star. That's the problem, which, by the way, isn't true because all the, well, at least surviving MTV VJs are now doing radio.
1: Radio, doing radio.
2: True story.
1: Yeah, you're right.
2: They're all doing
1: true.
2: Satellite radio. I'm sorry. Video killed, huh? MTV? Where? What is MTV? Huh?
1: I will say I did see a video a couple weeks ago on YouTube. I'm like, who's this old lady talking about music? Hi, I'm Nina Blackwood. I'm like, oh,
2: no.
1: My gosh.
2: Oh, no, no,
1: we're
2: no.
1: All
2: my
1: old.
2: Wife, my wife just mentioned her the other day. She goes, wow, her voice is deep. I said, it's deeper than mine.
1: I know.
2: I did that the other day. I was like, who's this old lady singing? That Steven Tyler.
1: We are Red Eye Radio.
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0: Good to you. He's Eric Cronin. I'm Gary McNamara. Just going through the Babylon Bee and looking at headlines on, mail-in ballots and all that. Trump wants to go to the Supreme Court, deal with this.
1: Right.
0: Supreme Court rules Democrats must steal elections in person. And
1: that's actually accurate.
2: Quit doing real news, Babylon Bee.
0: And the other one I love is progressive church to allow mail-in attendance.
1: Wow.
0: When you think about it now,
1: yeah,
0: the whole liberal thing, work. I want to mail it in.
1: No, seriously.
0: I don't want to go into work. I don't want to mail it in.
1: Why I have my opinions. I don't want to have to answer questions. I don't want to have to go to work. I want to work remotely. When I get on a plane, I want to wear my pajamas. I mean, it's just, it goes on and on and on.

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6: News this hour from Town Hall. I'm Jason Walker. New York will be adding a lot of security teams next week.
7: In light of recent anti-Semitic attacks in New York City, the police department will be beefing up security around synagogues on Friday, September 11th, as the Jewish New Year, Rosh Hashanah, begins at sundown. Additional security cameras have been installed around places of worship, and extra patrols will be stationed outdoors and inside. The increase in security follows a heightened threat environment following the March 12th terrorist attack in West Bloomfield Township, Michigan, where a Muslim suspect drove his truck, a Ford F-150, into a synagogue. The FBI says the attack was a Hezbollah-inspired act of terrorism against the Jewish community. Laura Winters reporting.
6: A plan by the EPA could make it a lot harder for the public to learn about and then comment on proposed AI data centers that has sparked a tremendous backlash in communities all across America and has also become a key election issue this year. Bernie Bennett has more on the story from Washington.
8: The EPA proposal would eliminate a federal requirement that states notify the public and seek comment before issuing air pollution permits for data centers and other industrial sites. States could still invite public comment, but that would no longer be required as a condition to grant permits. Critics say that could thwart residents from learning about proposed data centers and weighing in before projects are approved and construction begins.
6: 9 days without food or water? Well, they did it somehow. Officials in Nepal say two workers have been rescued alive from that hydropower tunnel. 500 people thought to be in the tunnel. Deadlocked jury in the Lindsey Clancy trial has once again failed to reach a verdict. The judge says, come on back. The jury returns Friday morning. More on these stories, townhall.com.
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6: Well, the United States is pressing the United Nations to rein in officials that have gone too far.
10: U.S. Ambassador to the U.N. Mike Waltz is calling for accountability over U.N. human rights officials. Waltz says senior leaders privately admit some of these officials are out of control and have damaged the organization. The U.N. Secretary General recently acknowledged that some independent investigators are operating beyond the body's control. Critics say the system has allowed those officials to spread false claims and avoid consequences. Willie Nelson, the White House.
6: The Maryland Supreme Court says that a congressional redistricting amendment backed by the Democrats may appear on the November ballot. That ruling reverses the decisions of two lower courts that had blocked the measure from going to the voters. If approved, that amendment would make it easier for Democratic lawmakers to completely redraw U.S. House districts to their advantage ahead of the 2028 elections. Breaking news and analysis, townhall.com. Some sites in Tennessee are ready to honor Dolly Parton.
11: Some new features for Dollywood fans will honor the late country singer Dolly Parton, who died last month at age 80. Park officials say a new character will be added called the Dreammaker, inspired by Parton's Imagination Library. Also added a waterfall and stained glass windows to a chapel inside the park. The Dolly Parton Experience, a multi-building section that includes exhibits about her life and career, and kiosks for visitors to share their thoughts. In the nearby city of Sevierville, markers will be placed throughout the city for a self-guided walking tour of places that were important to her. I'm Donna Warder.
6: Asian shares trading mixed as market sentiment for some regional benchmarks got a boost from the tech-led rally on Wall Street. Benchmarks rose Friday in Tokyo, Seoul, and Hong Kong, and declined in Sydney and Shanghai. More on these stories, townhall.com.
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0: Now, it's Red Eye Radio. Gary McNamara and Eric Harley talk about everything from politics to social issues and news of the day. Whether you're up late or you're just starting your day, welcome to the show. From the Relief Factor Studios, this is Red Eye Radio.
14: All across America, we are Red Eye Radio. He is Eric Harley, and I'm Gary McNamara. Good morning. Welcome. I got like 5 drops of rain yesterday. I'm not kidding. Just 5 drops was it.
15: Yeah.
14: I was looking out the back door, and I went, are those drops of rain hitting the pool surface? The moat surface?
15: Mm-hmm.
14: And I was like, wow. And I ran out to the front to see if it was, you know, sticking to the driveway. There was nothing. And I went back and it was gone. That's it. I mean, it didn't rain for more than 10 seconds.
15: Yeah.
14: and it really wasn't rain. So that doesn't count because it's not significant rainfall.
15: It doesn't get the pavement wet. There's no measured precipitation. I had the same event about 3 weeks ago on a Saturday night, just north of here on I-35. Over the Lake Louisville Bridge southbound, 11:28 p.m. I looked down at my clock just to make sure I could make note of it. For about 10 to 12 seconds, good rain to the point that I had to turn on my windshield wipers. I was like, oh, man, I'm impressed. And then I got to the other side of the bridge. It was over. It was like, I mean, I don't know where it came from, too. I was like looking up at, you know, at the sky, and it didn't look like it was just a stray shower that hovered only like half of the bridge, basically. And that's the only rain I've experienced in a long time. It's been a while.
14: And then up in the Western New York, Southern America, I mean, Southern Ontario, I'm getting that mixed up. Southern Ontario region, they got pounded. I mean, they got the rain that Western New York got last night. Mm-hmm. There are streets that I've never seen flooded before that looked like it had 2-3 feet of rain in Buffalo.
15: Yeah.
14: I mean, it was, rain, of a river going down the street.
15: Yeah.
14: I'm like, whoa. And I yesterday, when I woke up, because I knew they were really getting hit hard.
15: Right.
14: I don't know if you saw it, the one stadium, the concert stadium in Toronto, was just devastated. The stands, I mean, whatever hit that, I mean, they just said it was thunderstorms. I'm like, that's a pretty severe thunderstorm and winds if it did that. But around I saw my cousin who lives right around the corner from my dad's house. I saw that they had trees down, and I, you know, called my dad's house, you know, wanting to talk to my sister and brother, and nobody picked up. And I'm like, oh no, what's going on? And it's like everyone I try contact, you know, 3 different phone numbers, texted them, nothing. I'm like, oh no. And they were just, my brother was busy outside taking down a limb from from a tree that cracked and putting it in the back, but they were all right. But, man, they were getting pounded. I think it was record rainfall for parts of Western New York. I think it was near Batavia, New York, that they saw a tornado. But those really, they were getting the kind of storms that we get here.
15: Yeah.
14: You know, like in March or April or May. Yeah. Sometimes we get them in, you know.
15: Sometimes in the fall. Occasionally. We've had a tornado. What was it? December 26th?
14: December 26th, yeah.
15: Just east of here.
14: That was horrible.
15: One of my friends, his house was the only one standing on the entire street he lives on. And after that tornado, and I mean, virtually untouched except for his fence. And it was, which was crazy. It shows you how unpredictable they are even when they touch the ground and you get the warning. I was reading about the Nepal floods and a story about a principal in Nepal who had 15 minutes to clear the school, and it was hundreds of students in that school, and he got them out of the way just in time.
14: Wow.
15: Yeah. That was caused by an earthquake that had thrown a large rock and a huge chunk of mud into a river.
14: A landslide.
15: And basically that landslide caused that river to swell and then just come through that village, and it was just devastating.
14: And that's why when you hear the left around the world saying this was climate change, it's a landslide.
15: It's which was triggered by earthquake,
14: right,
15: which are not rare in that region. So.
14: And there is no connecting the dots between an earthquake and climate change.
15: Well, you know, it's funny
14: unless the molten rock has gone from, I don't even know how hot molten rock is, from 2,000 degrees to 2,010 degrees.
15: Yeah. You know, I mean, you think about how mountains are formed, and, you know, the mountainous region around Nepal, including the highest mountain. And remember the earthquakes that have happened in recent years. There have been a few, in fact. And have caused deaths on Mount Everest. And there was comments, the same thing. The response was, well, this is climate change. And it was like, actually, earthquakes are a regular occurrence in that part of the world. And what's unfortunate is, obviously, the building standards, because there is, you know, in Nepal especially, just not much of an economy. A lot of the economy, in fact, surrounds tourism and people that want to attempt to climb Everest. So there's just not the economy to build buildings that will withstand that kind of those kind of earthquakes.
6: Okay, I found it. Magma.
15: Magma.
6: Lava goes from 1,300 degrees up to 2,280 degrees Fahrenheit.
15: Yeah,
6: so
15: all right.
6: That's what...
15: Okay.
6: And there's different types of lava out there that is different type of... there's different types of magma.
15: Mm-hmm.
16: Magma!
6: There you go. But hopefully, still a chance of getting some rain early this morning. I'm still hoping just for... Just give me a 15-minute big shower. That's all I want. And then I don't have to worry about the grass for another 2 weeks.
15: Off and on over the next couple of weeks, you see a few spots in the forecast where there's opportunity, but we'll see if it plays out.
6: Yeah, I think today may be 50 or 51 days for me without any...
15: Yeah.
6: Really, any significant rain. I don't count the 5 drops yesterday.
15: Yeah,
6: That doesn't count, but... Not that we really want to get into a long discussion on Gloria Steinem, because I've covered it for the last, golly, half century. Mm. But what I found really interesting, the first thing I thought of when I saw that Gloria Steinem had died was you can look at her and say she was a focal point, in, I won't say the maybe the modern birth of liberal feminism, and then back in 2021, to me, she was the official death of liberal feminism. Mm-hmm. When she came out, and it's interesting because you I was reading AI today, and it said, well, she never specifically came out and said that biological men should not play sports against biological women, but she wanted the inclusion of transgender women in women's sports. Well, then she came out.
15: That's what she's saying.
6: I know.
15: And
6: so, as we know, that was the biggest feminist issue, which was completely the opposite of what Gloria Steinem was about. Gloria Steinem, as we said, completely and totally capitulated to what the man dictated.
15: Yep.
6: And we found it amazing. We said it at that time.
15: If she has pivoted, then it's over.
6: Yeah, as we said.
15: Feminism is over.
6: Feminism was over at that point when she said that, because she succumbed to the man because the man says so. And we're not referring, to the quote, the man, as like a boss. That could be a man or a woman. We're not using it that way. She succumbed to what biological men told her. Think about that.
15: Yeah.
6: Liberal feminism crumbled. Gloria Steinem actually signed the letter.
15: Yeah.
6: That said men dictate what a woman is.
15: Yeah.
6: And I'm telling you, a few people, since we said that the day that letter came out, I've never received one email. No, I'm not going to get a text, but I mean, email, fax, telegram.
15: Uh-huh.
6: Never received one bit of correspondence of anyone ever disagreeing with it. Few people said it on social media yesterday, and boy, did that ever set off whatever's remaining of, I guess, what a feminist is in 2026. And it's like, and then it was all over the place, the sarcasm. Well, feminism in 2026 is a woman being able to kill her kids, because of the trial going on and all that. I mean, it was just, it was brutal yesterday on social media. But when that was brought up, it's like, wait a minute, didn't she sign that letter in 2021?
14: saying that so basically she succumbed to the man. Oh, people went nuts. No, she didn't, because transgender women are women.
15: It's like, oh, here we go, the same circle again. It's just wow. Again, if you're talking about legacy, and that's what we're talking about. Look, at 92, I remember telling a friend of mine that your dad is 100 and my dad is 93. And it was like, wow, really? And, you know, if you've lived past 90, that's a good long life. I wish that for anybody and everybody. Mm-hmm. As long as you can remain relatively healthy and happy. You know, that I want a good life for anyone. But then you have to separate it for someone like, especially like Gloria Steinem, as to what the legacy is. Her legacy was one thing up until she basically threw it out.
14: Yeah.
15: And that was feminism.
14: Yeah.
15: And you cannot go against the mob when it comes to the liberal transgender movement. And so she just decided to write it off.
14: And thank you to the people that when it happened and continuing through then, the correspondence we do get is, my God, you guys said that over a decade ago. Mm-hmm. That if the radical transgender movement continues, feminism is dead.
15: Yes.
14: And boom, it happened.
15: And she was the face of feminism.
14: Yeah.
15: I mean,
14: Liberal feminism.
15: Yes. If there was, again, if that had not happened still today, that would be her legacy. I think there has to be a huge asterisk there on her legacy. Because at that moment, then you're doing the opposite.
14: Yeah.
15: You're giving in to biological males who decide they want to invade the spaces that belong to women. As probably the world's most, at least this country's most famous advocate for liberal feminism. And if you do that, it's gone. It doesn't belong to you anymore. And I can't explain it. Never heard her explain it. She tried a few times, but it sounded like the same thing we hear from the liberal transgender movement. And that doesn't fly. And we said for years, until women speak up, and honestly, one of the loudest voices, Riley Gaines.
14: Yeah.
15: But then Martina Navratilova.
14: Yeah. Martina Navratilova spoke first, and then so did the, who was it, the other woman that spoke?
15: Oh, what's her name? The author of J.K. Rowling.
14: No. There was another woman. Remember, she spoke. She got fired from her job. She got fired from her job because she didn't think that male inmates should be with female inmates.
15: Yeah, she was on a council.
14: Yeah.
15: For prisons, basically.
14: Yeah.
15: And she was fired from that council for saying that men shouldn't be able to just say I'm transgender and be in the population with women in prison. Because it was proven, and there was absolute proof, undisputable proof,
14: that women were being sexually assaulted.
15: Were being
14: biological women
15: raped
14: were being,
15: in prison by biological males, and still she was fired.
14: Yep. Yeah, and I'm glad you mentioned J.K. Rowling, because she's just eviscerated by the left, but she has, you know, she took an extremely strong stand. Martina Navratilova took a very strong stand. Riley Gaines took an extremely strong stand on it. And now it's, you know, Sophie Cunningham.
15: Yeah.
14: You know, and what we said is her constantly needs, because we felt like for the longest time we were on an island, and we said it. We went, geez, the only people speaking up defending women are men.
15: Well, and if you think about it, you know, with Sophie and Riley, you know, these are two that are experienced, you know, Sophie experiencing it, Riley already experienced it, but shared her experience of what happened to her. She was a victim of that movement.
14: Yeah.
15: And we knew it was going to happen, but until some of those athletes spoke up, there wouldn't be, there really wouldn't be a large conversation. And it didn't happen on a large scale, even as Martina Navratilova was speaking up, even as the woman who was speaking up against putting males, biological males, in female prisons was speaking up and then got fired for it.
14: Remember, she testified in front of Congress,
15: yes.
14: too?
15: Yep.
14: Said, you can't be doing this. And it was like 99.9% of Democrats voted against it and said, no, yep. biological males. I mean, yep. this is what we talk about when the...

0: Because when you had Gloria Steinem sign that, we just went, she just signed on to absolute misogyny.
1: And there's,
0: I mean, it was just mind-boggling.
1: There's a group
0: when you think about it.
1: There's a group of female prisoners who are speaking out right now too, saying we're being held captive. I just saw the story just days ago. We're basically being held captive and victimized daily as a result of this policy.
0: To think about it,
1: I mean, they're held captive before a reason, but they are in a situation that they shouldn't be in with biological males in that population.
0: But when you think that the liberal feminist movement was defeated by self-misogyny of the absolute focal point of the liberal women's movement from the 60s until now, it was defeated because she accepted misogyny.
1: Mm-hmm.
0: Yep. Unbelievable. We are Red Eye Radio.
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0: We're on our radio. He is Eric Harley, and I'm Gary McNamara. Coming up on the bottom of the hour, we will get to this audio cut, which is a perfect audio cut to fit in what we were just talking about. You know, what Gloria Steinem will be, you know, what she will be known for, and, you know, what how her career started and how it ended.
1: Yeah.
0: And, you know, you can look at her as the focal point of the, you know, modern movement of liberal feminism, and also the one who back in 2021 made it official that self-misogyny has ended the liberal women's movement when she endorsed biological men playing against biological women.
1: Right.
0: It's just when you think about it, and the reason we focus on it is because it's so insane to begin with, the radical transgender movement, but to see, and we had predicted it a long time ago here on this show, over a decade ago, before anybody was really talking, we would get, you guys are spending too much time on it. We go, none of this thing's going to be big. It'll end liberal feminism, and it did.

0: With SRN News, I'm Jason Walker. Well, the deadlock jury in the Lindsey Clancy trial once again failing to reach a verdict after 6 days of deliberations. Massachusetts woman does not deny that she killed her three little kids, but says postpartum psychosis led to her actions. The jury resumes negotiations and deliberations on Friday morning. Just unbelievable. Officials in Nepal say two workers have been rescued alive and well from a hydropower tunnel in the wake of that massive flooding. They were trapped 9 days. Controversial situation now in the world of sports. Very controversial. A Louisiana judge Thursday night ruling against the NCAA in an eligibility case, clearing the way for LSU to add former NFL players to the roster.
1: This is meteorologist Paul Frombly with your Real Talk 93.3 weather update. Lows dip down to about 75 overnight under partly cloudy skies. Winds out of the east around 5 miles per hour. Chance for storms Friday. High temperatures reach up to 90. Sunshine mixed with clouds at times. Chance of thunderstorms Friday night. Lows dip down to about 75, partly cloudy skies. 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
1: And he is Eric Harley and I'm Gary McNamara. Got a great audio cut from a Democrat debate last night coming up in 1 minute.
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1: We had some fun yesterday, and it was when we got back to, I don't even know how we got to it yesterday, because we had played the audio cut earlier this week about AOC when they asked, would you date a conservative?
2: Yeah.
1: And I said, well, I'd go on a date with her, but not for the reason that people think. Mm-hmm. It would have nothing to do with romance at all. I just have a tremendous, I know we both do, have a tremendous curiosity about how the political opposition to us, how they actually think, how they process thoughts to come to their conclusions.
2: Right.
1: And we said, as you notice, they never explain in detail why they believe what they believe.
2: Right.
1: They won't take any questions. They will not be cross-examined. They won't do that. They put out a statement. They'll take a question and then attack back. But they'll never explain to you why they believe what they believe. And when we were talking about the life of Gloria Steinem, you know, her, I guess you'd call her professional life, and how it ended with her basically when she signed that letter from GLAD, I think it was, the statement they made where she came out in favor of biological men playing women's sports. You and I said at the time, we said, that's it. That is the official end of liberal feminism in America. Because when men decide what a woman is, why the hell did you fight all those years for liberal feminism?
2: Right.
1: And when you think about it, it is such a, it's at 180 degrees from where liberal feminism, what they promoted liberal feminism was.
2: Right.
1: And then just to crumble because of what the man has ordered them to do. Because the man says so. It was one of the most fascinating turns I've ever seen in anybody in political life.
2: Yeah.
1: Especially what she, she should have just said, well, you know, we believe in equality for everybody, and then moved on from that. But once she signed that statement, it's like, you've just made it official. You've just said, I've been the leader of the liberal feminist movement for a half a century. And now my self-misogyny has told me, no, men should define what a woman is.
2: Yeah.
1: So, I would always love, one of the things we can never do is we can never get the left to tell us how they get to their point of view. And we'll tell you how we get to our points of view. We won't just say, well, yeah, I'm in favor of this. Why? Shut up, you fascist! We're not going to do that.
2: No.
1: You know, we're going to say, this is how I came to my conclusion based on this, whether it's economics, whatever.
2: Right.
1: And we've always been amazed with economics because there isn't a president that actually has to explain left or right what they think on politics. The question never gets answered. We find that amazing, especially when presidents can have significant influence on policy of where the economy goes.
3: Yeah.
1: And there seems to be no interest in actually getting politicians. I'm just using the presidents in that example. But on anybody out there, they really don't demand or say, look, you're not answering my damn question. Here's a perfect example. This is Democratic Representative Maggie Goodlander in the debate last night for the 2nd District of New Hampshire.
2: All right.
1: She is the incumbent.
2: Yeah.
1: All right. And, of course, the question is biological men in women's sports. Stop what you're doing unless you're driving.
2: All right.
1: All right. And
2: or,
1: listen
2: or
1: to this.
2: Producing this show.
1: Yes, or producing the show, right.
2: Because they were walking out. I had to say that. Get back in there.
1: But here we go. This is great. Now pay attention to how she answers and what conclusion do you come to. Here we go.
4: You have both indicated strong support for trans youth. Is this sports access issue something you want to keep fighting over, given the court ruling and that polling shows the overwhelming majority of the public disagrees with you? Congresswoman Goodlander, we'll start with you.
5: Well, I'll say this. You know, I grew up playing sports in Nashua, and team sports really shaped who I am as a person. It taught me so much about how you work with other people, and that's what this job is all about. It's a human business where you really have to understand how to work with people at every level of government. You know, every day I'm working alongside our state leaders, our local leaders, and I've got to work with people who I learned the same lesson in the Navy, but it was really the earliest lesson for me was on the sports field. And I believe that every American should have that chance to be able to participate in a team sport in a way that's going to be fair on a level playing field, in a way that's going to be safe, and in a way that's going to make sure that everyone's got a shot. There's no more American idea than that. And that's where I come down on this. This is something that I believe in, and I think most Americans would want to see every kid have a chance to compete and to be part of a team.
1: Well, did she answer the question?
2: No,
1: she never answered the question.
2: No.
1: You know, there's an old episode of WKRP when Mr. Carlson, remember the big guy?
2: Uh-huh.
1: He ran for political office.
2: Yeah.
1: And it was Herb Tarlick and Les Nesman, the newsman, Herb Tarlick, the sales manager.
2: Right. Yeah.
1: Who, by the way, for people go, was WKRP real? I really, you know, I didn't see WKRP. I really didn't see it in its run. I saw it on repeats.
2: Yeah.
1: And if I did catch a little bit of it, I just went, oh, radio stations really aren't like that. Oh, my God. It was.
2: Give me before you, yeah.
1: Before I actually got into it. And it was just like, okay. Oh, and I actually worked for a big guy. I worked for somebody just like that.
2: Oh, yeah. I think we all have.
1: Like that. But Herb Tarlick is a sales guy. It was like, it was more accurate than it was not.
2: Johnny Fever was the guy that interviewed me for, his name was Eddie, but he interviewed me. He wasn't the one that hired me into radio about a month after that, but he interviewed me the day I filled out an application at the first radio station when I was 18. Oh, which is the anniversary is today, 42 years.
1: Wow.
2: And so he was pretty much, he was Johnny Fever, but even further. Johnny just kind of had an attitude. This guy had the attitude, and may have smoked weed in the studio. While the owners of the station were in the building. Whoa. It's not a lie.
1: Whoa.
2: It's not a lie. I'm standing there freaking out. He's trying to show me something. He's trying to train me. This was, I don't know, probably 6 months after I started. And he's trying to train me. They're standing right there.
1: I had a job at a rock station one time.
2: Yeah.
1: Okay. And I got hired, and the program director quit 2 weeks later.
2: Yeah.
1: I really didn't have much experience at all.
2: Yeah.
1: And he quit because he didn't feel he was consulted in my hiring. Now, right. We were friends. We all, you know, he's a long time. I think he's passed away, but we remained friends and communicated. He didn't take it against me at all.
2: Mm-hmm, mm-hmm.
1: But he quit because he wasn't consulted. He wanted to be consulted in it, and they didn't consult him. So he quit. Well, Gary, you're taking the job. I had no experience at it. Mm-hmm. I know what the hell I was doing. And it was like a Friday night. Mm-hmm. And I was out somewhere for some function, and I said, I'm going to stop by the station. Stop by the station, there's like 10 cars in the driveway. Yeah. It's like Friday night, like 11 o'clock at night.
2: Yeah.
1: 11 o'clock, 12 o'clock. And I walk in. There's nobody in the front. Walk all the way back to the studio. The back studio doors are open. You know how they used to have, you know, all the engineering equipment, and then the antenna was right behind the little station.
2: Oh, yeah, yeah.
1: Right by on the station.
2: Yeah.
1: It's my entire staff, everybody, in there drinking and smoking pot.
2: Yeah.
1: And I'm standing there, and all of a sudden they all look. And the overnight guy was just like Dr. Johnny Fever. In fact, one time he fell asleep with the cigarette in his hand, and the record was going,
2: Yeah.
1: But I walk in, and there were a couple of salespeople, like the Herb Tarlick of the station was there. The Herb Tarlick was there. He was there. And everybody's drinking beer and smoking pot.
2: Yeah.
1: And I just walk in, and they all look at me, and I just said, I can't fire all of you, so I never saw this, and this never happens again. And I turned on, and I walked out of the station.
2: Yeah.
1: I can't fire everybody.
2: Yep.
1: So.
2: Yep. Yeah.
1: So that's some of the actual reality. But there's a thing where Les Nessman tells the big guy, he says, here's how you need to answer a question. And when Maggie Goodlander is talking there, it's almost the exact format of what Les Nessman told the big guy in WKRP. You say a lot of stuff, but you end up saying nothing.
3: Well, yeah, you start with something like, you know, at the end of the day, when you consider everything, it is what it is.
1: Because, exactly. Well, the thing is, as we know, everybody has a chance to compete.
2: Yeah.
1: Now, it doesn't mean you will compete
2: because
1: you get cut.
2: Yeah.
1: But there isn't any transgender that doesn't have an opportunity to compete.
2: No, they can compete.
1: Right. You can compete
3: in the league that corresponds with their biological sex. And that's very simple.
1: They have no answer to it. And that, I find it is one of the most fascinating things, I think, in human nature. You know, in sociology today, as we examine our society, that I've always felt that conservatives have to answer specifically why they believe everything that they believe. I know we do. We get that. Mm-hmm. If we don't explain everything, well, what about this? You guys didn't explain that. Yet, when you see what goes on, especially with liberals, especially with all the insane ideas, they never have to answer the question. And the radical transgender movement, we go to, again, with Josh Hawley asking that Berkeley professor, well, explain this to me. And she said, that's transphobic. What do you mean?
2: Yeah.
1: You can't even ask questions? No, because don't you understand that transgenders have one of the greatest rates of attempting to commit suicide, and what you're doing is actually promoting violence. Because he goes, how am I promoting violence? Because they'll commit suicide if you say things like this. Well, then there's a mental health issue there. That's transphobic. You can never get to them to explain in details why they believe what they believe. I find that fascinating because I know how my mind works. I'm familiar with how your mind works. Mm-hmm. I think it's one of the reasons that we got along. I think not only do we hold a lot of the same opinions, but we process thoughts the same way.
2: Yeah.
1: But I find it fascinating that there's an entire half of the country that processes thoughts in a completely different way and doesn't want to explain to you how they process thoughts.
2: Right.
1: That is a fascinating sociological thing going on in our society today.
3: Right. I think social media makes it happen to a large extent. You know, just post something and not have to get into a debate. Because you don't have to go get into the debate with anybody in your thread. Anybody who comments, just ignore it and move on.
1: Yeah. And that was a perfect example of not answering a question.
2: Yep.
1: We are Red Eye Radio.
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0: We are Red Eye Radio. He's Eric Cronin. I'm Gary McNamara. Just as we were talking about Gloria Steinem, I just happened to be going on X, and I found this New York Times breaking news. Gloria Steinem, feminist crusader who galvanized the modern women's movement, challenged sexist assumptions, and fought for gender equality, has died at 92. Talk show host Dana Loesch says this. And then she crusaded to force the de-evolution of women's sports and spaces by endorsing the forcible entry of men into both. At the end, she came full circle back to promoting the progressive patriarchy she claimed to oppose. I mean, it was so obvious when she did that, and I'm like, do they not? And this is where we talk about the fact that it's so easy to understand what she did.
1: Yeah.
0: And how it was a complete reversal of what she claimed she stood for.
1: Right.
0: For a half a century, the one thing that she crusaded in her entire life. And at the end, she goes, no, the patriarchy rules. Men get to dictate what the definition of a woman is.
1: Yeah.
2: Feminism was done right at that point.
0: And the left never sees it.
1: Nope.
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10: With news this hour on townhall.com, I'm Jason Walker. Well, the deadlocked jury in the Lindsey Clancy trial has once again flared up, and no one is even close to reaching a verdict after 6 days of deliberations. Trump administration calling on the Supreme Court now to let it move ahead with restrictions on mail ballots before the midterms in November. Seems very hard to believe, but it is true. Officials in Nepal say two workers rescued alive from a hydro-powered tunnel. They had been trapped 9 days following brutal flooding. More on the deadlocked jury after Judge William Sullivan instructed them on reasonable doubt.
11: The evidence must convince you of the defendant's guilt to a reasonable and moral certainty, a certainty that convinces your understanding and satisfies your reason and judgment as jurors who are sworn to act conscientiously on the evidence. This is what we mean by proof beyond a reasonable doubt. All right. And with that, I'm going to ask you to resume your deliberations.
10: President Trump appointing a new Army Secretary.
12: President Trump has named Adam Tell as the acting Army Secretary, effective immediately following the sudden departure of Dan Driscoll amid reports of tensions with Defense Secretary Pete Hegseth. Tell is currently Assistant Secretary at the Army Office of Civil Works, where he's been since August of 2025. Before that, he worked mostly for Republican lawmakers, was Chief of Staff for Senator Bill Hagerty of Tennessee, and served during Trump's first term as a Special Assistant to the President for Legislative Affairs.
10: Trump administration is proposing a rule that would strip private schools and colleges of tax-exempt status if they provide targeted help to students based on their race. More on these stories, townhall.com.
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10: Not long ago, it might have been very hard to believe this, but it has given the Kremlin something to really think about, and Vladimir Putin probably certainly did not anticipate this when he invaded Ukraine more than 4 years ago. But right now, Ukraine is bringing the war home to the Russian people and doing so in a big way. Correspondent Rich Thomason has more on the story.
14: And experiencing a summer of turmoil, swarms of buzzing drones have hit oil refineries, triggering a nationwide gasoline shortage. Online retailers have had their warehouses attacked, disrupting sales and hurting small businesses. Airports have been disrupted by the drones, stranding travelers. The increased awareness of the war comes at a challenging time for the Kremlin, with a parliamentary election later in the month. Rich Thomason reporting.
10: 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Mortgage rates moving higher.
15: Mortgage buyer Freddie Mac says the average rate on a 30-year mortgage rose this week to 6.71%. That's the highest it's been in more than a year. Just a year ago, the rate averaged 6.5%. When mortgage rates rise, they can add hundreds of dollars a month in costs for homebuyers, reducing how much they can afford. That's helped keep the U.S. housing market in a slump. Mortgage rates have been mostly climbing as the war with Iran has fueled expectations of higher inflation, a key factor that influences mortgage rates. I'm Alex Vega.
10: She was described often as the quintessential feminist, though many, many women and the vast majority of men strongly disagreed with her philosophies and viewpoints on a wide range of topics for many years. Wednesday, Gloria Steinem died. She was 92. More on these stories at townhall.com.
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4: 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Gary McNamara and Eric Hurley talk about everything from politics to social issues and news of the day. 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
0: All across America, we are Red Eye Radio. He is Eric Hurley and I'm Gary McNamara. Welcome and good morning. I'm telling you, Democrats debating is just hilarious. This is another one from New Hampshire, okay?
2: Okay.
0: This is the Challenger Democratic page. I may not be pronouncing the name right. Paige Butchman, I think. She said she'll immediately, if she becomes a House representative, she will put in the articles of impeachment for Trump. So naturally, the question would be to her, what charges, right?
2: Right.
0: What high crime and misdemeanor?
2: Right.
0: You would think that if that's the one thing that you're promoting, you would be prepared to answer that question, right?
2: Yep.
0: Here we go.
2: Okay.
0: Here we go.
2: All right.
21: Representative Boschman, you've said you'll file articles of impeachment against President Trump on day one when you get to Washington. For viewers tonight, can you explain what you see as the high crime or misdemeanor you believe the president's committed this term? And also how you'll convince other members to join your impeachment efforts when many other members have also promised to file their own articles of impeachment?
22: Yeah, sure. Thank you. Well, it's really hard to narrow it down, and I didn't bring my running list. So I'll just say that pretty much everything that Trump is doing, there's a problem with it.
0: She never answers the question.
2: Yeah. Everything.
0: Everything.
2: All of it. Trump is bad.
0: I know.
2: So, back to you.
0: But think about the fact is, Democrats,
2: I didn't know you could do that in debates.
0: Democrats don't believe they have to be prepared in any way to answer anything.
2: No, they don't.
0: They nothing.
2: No, they don't. You know, it's just, and it really is such the easy way out. I didn't know you could do that.
0: Yeah.
2: I would have run for office just for fun.
0: Well,
2: if I thought I could get away with that on stage. Eric, what do you think about your opponent?
23: Don't ask me. Look at, you know, huh? Back to you.
2: I mean, if you don't have to answer questions in a debate, when do you have to answer questions?
0: Gary, why do you think you should be in political office?
2: Because. That's obvious.
0: Because what?
2: Because. That's obvious.
0: Are you look, saying I'm your cuz? No, I'm
2: look.
0: Saying cause.
2: Just look cause, and then point cause. To your opponent. Just
0: because.
2: Look. Look.
0: Yeah.
2: And then just point. Don't say anything else. If I could get away with that, oh my gosh. But they do.
0: I know.
2: They get away with it all the time.
0: It's amazing.
2: And then inevitably, we've been talking about this for years. On the big stage, for the big offices, the larger offices, you see, and this is why we started talking, in fact, in recent presidential election years, it was like, do you really need to do a debate anymore? Because why is the GOP agreeing to do these debates when they don't get control over
6: who's going to moderate, which networks are going to carry the debates, or, you know, I say let the Democrats do four. Let the Democrats choose two. Let the GOP choose two. And nope, you can't have that, and we're just going to control it, and it's going to be, you know, let the, in fact, when Chris Wallace, remember, back when he was with, he hadn't gone to CNN yet. He was at Fox News. And he helped to perpetuate the Charlottesville lie on the debate stage. And, you know, giving, you know, the opponent, the Biden at the time, basically the run of the stage. So I don't even know if you choose the right channel, you're going to get the right moderator. But the fact is that the GOP is expected to answer questions in detail, but those on the left are not. They're not. You don't have to answer any questions. You could really start out with, listen, at the end of the day, I think we all know this is true. It is what it is. Back to you. Huh?
0: Well, look, I'm not saying that Republicans always answer the question to my satisfaction at all.
6: Right.
0: But they're always out there. I mean, Trump, he may not give you the answer that you want, but he'll be there to answer every single question 900 times a day.
6: Yes.
0: And at times to the point of it's like, Mr. President, stop talking.
6: Yeah, you don't have to talk to him. Remember, we went missing for an afternoon and they freaked out?
0: Yeah.
6: He's on the golf course, everybody. It's like, you know, it's like, is something wrong with Trump? He hasn't answered a question in 30 minutes. But
0: here they don't even have to answer. They don't even have to give an answer to anything. What she's saying is Trump isn't saying, I don't know.
6: Right.
0: Trump isn't saying, you know, do you believe men should play women? Do you believe biological men should play women's sports? He'd say no.
6: Right.
0: So on these basic, simple answers that are the Democrats can't even explain what they mean by anything. Republicans sometimes may explain things and it's like, okay, it doesn't make sense. You're trying to explain it, but they're trying to explain and still, you know, give out enough information, but not too much, but still explain it in some way. But then you're always going to have the reporter follow up on the Republican where they won't follow up on the Democrat.
6: Right. You know, this is, it's just insane. But that's, again, if you're in the activist media, then you're going to allow them to get away with anything. Any answer, it doesn't matter. They just had, it would give the Alex Lifeson Rock and Roll Hall of Fame answer. Blah, blah, blah, blah, blah, blah, blah, blah, blah, blah, blah, blah, blah. You know, it's, but that's where what it's gotten to. And when we, you mentioned this earlier, bears repeating, if you hear us issue an opinion, you're going to know why. If you listen to the show long enough, you're going to know why we have an opinion. Why we have opinion, the opinions that we have. The left never has to demonstrate that. They never have to demonstrate why they believe what they believe. We said it the other night. Look, I would love more presidential candidates in the future. Break it down like you brought up Ronald Reagan when he was making records. We're you and I are such hipsters. We had Ronald Reagan on vinyl. I would bring my turntable to a coffee shop.
0: Yeah.
6: But no, you think about how he would break down those ideas. I remember, I mean, there's clips out there still of him on Carson, you know, breaking down those ideas in a very simple manner. And we want more of the GOP. We want the GOP to do that because we believe those answers, those types of answers work for the GOP.
0: Look, Trump is running into a problem here. You know, looking at the Republicans now, I've got a couple of audio cuts from, you know, Fox News, and they're just saying, they're going, look, he's not making any sense.
6: Yeah.
0: He says tariffs and then And I'll find the audio cuts, all from Fox News,
2: mm-hmm.
0: going, the beef thing isn't cutting it.
2: Right.
0: The president who was saying, we need to have tariffs, and the American public should be willing to pay more in order to bring business back to the United States. That's mm-hmm. what he's been selling.
2: Mm-hmm.
0: And that initially that foreign manufacturers pay it, so there's not going to be any increase in cost.
2: Right.
0: He had to stop doing that because that wasn't true.
2: Right.
0: To then, and he was getting rah-rah, yes, and then all of a sudden in the last 2 weeks, I'm going to allow foreign manufacturers to dump beef below market price in the United States in order to lower the cost of beef production, which is going to hurt the beef farmers.
2: Right. Yeah.
0: And then the whole oil thing, the same thing. I'm going to sit there and we're going to get equity. We're going to own part of a Venezuelan oil company
2: yeah.
0: that will sell oil to us below market price. So on one hand, he's saying we need to tariff everything. And he's destroying his own base. And then, you know, the talk, and this is all coming from Republican circles, mm-hmm. the talk about, you know, the midterm convention coming up.
2: Right.
0: He's supposed to speak both nights. And then, you know, you've got J.D. Vance out there going rah, rah, rah on the economy. And you've got now on Fox News saying, this isn't selling. You can't sell this. You mm-hmm. can't do this. Mm-hmm. Everybody's, this is going to be a thing of how wonderful everything is. And people don't feel wonderful. You can't do that.
2: Right.
0: And so messaging matters. Whether as a Democrat you don't want to answer any question, or whether you're a Republican and you say one thing and then end up doing the opposite
2: mm-hmm.
0: and justifying both and saying, well, the explanation is I'm a business person, you're not.
2: Mm-hmm.
0: You're not going to sell that to conservatives. You might be able to sell that to some populist, but you can't even sell that when you, populist right now, when you start talking tariffs. Populists love tariffs. They love the concept of protecting American business, even if the cost of goods and services go up. And when you do the opposite, you're not going to get agreement. All you're going to get is angst in your own party going, what the hell are you doing?
2: Mm-hmm.
0: And that's the problem the president has right now. And if the president has the problem, that means Republicans have the problem. I was reading yesterday from a couple, you know, people inside saying, the members of Congress, Republicans, they don't want to participate in this whole thing coming up here.
2: Well,
0: because it's going to be a rah, rah, rah.
2: They're in the home stretch of their campaigns,
0: yeah.
2: You know, and this is the problem. You know, right now they were eager to get back from their break and really hit the campaign trail hard. And you can't have mixed messaging. You just can't.
0: I mean, come back from their break, they would be on break if they were going to be campaigning.
2: No, they wanted to. They when they come back from break, they can campaign on a national as a party as a whole. They can campaign.
0: Oh, as a whole. Okay, yeah, okay, yeah. Okay. Excuse me. Okay.
2: Right.
0: Okay.
2: Right. Right. No, I mean not in their home
0: right.
2: districts,
0: right.
2: but campaigning as a party,
0: yeah.
2: as a group. There was a big article about it in, I believe it was the Wall Street Journal, just 2 days ago.
0: You know, we've said this over and over again, and we've been criticized for it, which I don't know why, because it's so logical. What you say matters. You need
2: yeah.
0: to communicate effectively. I've said this about business, and I've been in a ton of businesses in my life.
2: Mm-hmm.
0: The biggest problem with business is management cannot communicate a damn thing to the worker effectively.
2: Right.
0: And I've seen it. And as bad as we are in the United States, it's worse in other countries.
2: Mm-hmm.
0: And then in politics, the same thing. And the other thing is we expect absolute perfection. You and I talked about the airlines the other day. People want absolute perfection from anything that they buy.
2: Mm-hmm.
0: They want the warranty. And then they'll put politicians in who will BS the hell out of them. And they're okay with it because it's their guy. And all of a sudden, the issues and the product that they're delivered doesn't matter anymore.
2: Right.
0: That's another thing I'm fascinated about. How the hell does that happen? I want accountability from everything, from the private sector and government. And since, you know, when you see Republicans and for the long, remember Reagan, government is the problem. Well, then you should have a very, very cynical eye towards even the people that you put in office. Where the hell did this political idolatry come from the right? Oh, we bow down before the personality. We love the person. Yeah, but they're doing the opposite. Shut up. You're a rhino.
2: Yeah.
0: Okay. I'm going to name call you whatever. When the hell did Republicans say, let's worship the person and not the ideas?
6: Well, this is how the party gets permission to move further and further left.
0: Yeah.
6: That's exactly how it happens.
0: And
6: you can't do anything if you want to come together as a party and campaign. What do you campaign on right now?
0: The other side is insane.
6: That's the only thing you got.
0: Yeah.
6: And hope it wins.
0: I hope it wins for them. But you can't be out there saying everything is fine when you can look at every single poll. Doesn't matter whether it's conservative or liberal. Republicans and the president are getting killed on prices. And then his base that has stayed with them on tariffs is now going, what the hell are you doing with beef and oil now? Now you're going, you're saying you want to help manufacturing. Now you're saying you're actually going to dump. The president of the United States is approving the dumping of foreign products in to lower the price and hurt the domestic economies.
6: That goes further than the exemptions in December
0: yeah.
6: of last year.
0: It's mind-boggling.
6: Yep.
0: We are Red Eye Radio.
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3: Weather-wise, what does the travel forecast look like for the unofficial final holiday of the summer season, Labor Day?
5: As we start Friday, that ridge of high pressure will be parked generally over the southeastern United States.
3: Meaning hot and dry conditions, according to USDA meteorologist Brad Rippey. Although the heat dome will shift west, covering the southeastern Great Plains by Labor Day Monday.
5: And underneath that heat dome, expect daily high temperatures to approach, reach, or exceed 100 degrees just about every day.
3: Frequent rainfall is expected around the heat dome periphery, primarily along the nation's northern tier. Rippey adds that could be periods of severe weather in some locales.
5: If you're going to be out and about in the west, not only will there be the opportunity for showers in the northwest and the southwest, but we will be looking at autumn-like temperatures, some significantly cooler weather.
3: I'm Rod Bain reporting for the U.S. Department of Agriculture in Washington, D.C.

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0: We're Red Eye Radio. He's Eric Carney, and I'm Gary McNamara. And then the one thing, because I do believe, I believe in free trade, and I believe that all products should be from around the world we should be competing with.
1: Yeah.
0: But what the president's doing here is the president is basically wants to dump oil at below market prices into the United States and beef for the next.

0: because of the emotion of AI, where he's not winning that in his own party.
1: Mm-hmm.
0: He's winning it with conservatives because he has the right there economically. He's got the absolute right opinion on that one, but he can't win that one because the party has become so populist and so reactionary and so drama laden. AI, data centers, no way, they destroy everything. That portion of the populist party or the populist exists in the Republican Party. And so when he does something right, it goes against the populist, which he has helped create.
1: Yeah, I mean, it's hard to know where the party is as a whole right now.
0: I know, it's just...
1: You know, I think that's why they don't want to participate in the, whatever you're going to call it, the midterm convention, the rally, whatever it's going to be next week, right here in our backyard. And that's, you know, that's the thing is that, you know, you come off your 5-week home break, right? In the House, you come off, you're in your district, you're also taking vacation. And then they come back and then Johnson announces they're going to actually spend more time back in their district between now and the election, between now and November, which you would want to do, but they really need to do. It actually is imperative that they get some more campaigning done locally in those House districts.

0: With SRN News, I'm Jason Walker. Diesel has hit a new record high in the United States, climbing to an average of $5.85 a gallon. That for the first time ever. Rescue teams in Nepal have pulled two workers alive from a tunnel at a hydropower plant. That is raising hopes of reaching dozens of others believed to be trapped 9 days after deadly floods swept away a number of villages. A plan by the EPA could make it much harder for the public to learn about and comment on proposed AI data centers. Very controversial situation in the world of sports. A Louisiana judge yesterday, late last night, ruling against the NCAA in an eligibility case, clearing the way for LSU to add former NFL players. This
1: is meteorologist Paul Trombley with your Real Talk 93.3 weather update. Sunshine mixed with clouds at times today with a chance for storms. High of 90. Southeasterly winds 5 to 10 miles per hour. Partly cloudy skies again tonight. Chance of thunderstorms. Lows level off around 75. Chance for storms with fog early tomorrow. High of 92. A mix of clouds and sun. 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
1: And he's Eric Carly, and I'm Gary McNamara. 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
1: All right, so here we go. Election season. What'd you tell me? Four more days?
2: So they have a three-day weekend this weekend, right? So after today, they're off for Labor Day. They come back. They'll have four more days in session. September 17th. Until the election is all they're going to be out. They're going to be gone. They're going to be basically back in their home districts. And I would think there was the story the other day. They were eager to, and this is before Johnson announced this new schedule. It was I know Politico had a version of it. I think the Wall Street Journal was one. Maybe it was Fox News, but I have to go back and find it. But they were eager to campaign basically as a party, right? Coming back off the five-week break, which is a mix of vacation. It's a mix of, I don't know how many meetings. We don't see every individual story that comes out of a district meeting, a home meeting with, you know, constituents and everything else. But that's basically what August is usually carved out for. You go back home. And you campaign that way. But this is going to be more of a direct campaign. Get out there, less of a district type of meeting. They will be stumping, but you're going to, instead of opening up questions to all of your constituents like you would do in August.
1: You'll be campaigning.
2: You're going to be campaigning with only friendly audiences in front of you and the whole thing. It's going to be stumping the way that you should be doing.
1: Well, and local TV cameras is what
2: and,
1: you
2: and,
1: want.
2: And yeah. a lot of local coverage. But. Right. But a friendly audience in front of you and not so many of the questions that come up, unless it's the liberal activist media asking those questions. But you're going to have, so September 17th, basically until Election Day, is going to be all campaigning.
1: But what you've got right now and everything that we just mentioned, the president going to, you know, European countries and other countries to dump beef into the United States below market prices, even if it's for 90 days, they're like, well, it kills us. The same thing with oil, even though that's going to be years from now, what he is promoting is the dumping of oil from foreign sources into the United States below market prices. What kind of a deal do you make, number one, with Venezuela to get them to do that? You know, what's the deal? What do they get on the other end?
2: Right.
1: But the fact is, that is exactly what he has been against for the last half century in politics.
2: Right.
1: He and the Republicans are panicking over prices. It's very frustrating for us here on this show.
2: Yeah.
1: Because we said it before the president took over when he was talking about tariffing everything and then did it, nearly tanked the bond market back in, April of 25?
2: Yes.
1: Yeah.
2: Yeah.
1: And they had to back off on it severely. Then when they backed off on 200 products last year, we said, well, when you know, don't say foreign manufacturers are going to pay for it. The vast majority will be paid for by American companies, but the vast majority by the American consumer. Don't do that. Do not tell the American public something that isn't true on economics.
2: Right. Right.
1: Don't do that as a Republican. Democrats did that. We got flack from our own audience for that. Yep. And we said prices matter. Learn what sunk Biden. And now the panic is there full bore. This is Fox News, as we know, the biggest conservative slash Republican network out there. Here's some of the things going on there over the last couple of days. Here we go.
3: All right. Welcome all. Jillian, thoughts about what you heard from the vice president today and where this is headed?
4: Well, it was notable that he told reporters in that briefing that he doesn't know when gas prices are going to come back down to $3 a gallon. He then went on to say that prices could actually be a lot higher than they are right now if the Trump administration weren't handling things in the Middle East so well at this moment. So essentially sending this message that Americans should be thankful gas prices aren't higher.
3: That's a tough sell on a bumper sticker ahead of the midterms.
4: And it also occurred to me listening to the vice president today that that's the same message, failing message, that President Biden rolled out on the campaign trail. You know, telling Americans, telling voters that things aren't as bad as they seem. They're not as bad as they think they are. It's something politically that's not winning strategy. It's probably going to backfire.
3: Yeah.
1: Then continuing, more programming on Fox News the last 48 hours. Here we go.
5: It's not just the price of beef. It feels like groceries are very high. And maybe to David's point, maybe they aren't as high, but we feel they're high. So I guess maybe that's all that matters. What's your take on what the president's trying to do to get those prices under control?
6: Well, I think he's trying to achieve a very delicate balance here. And it is particularly difficult, especially when we heard from the American Farm Bureau Federation, National Cattlemen's Beef Association, United States Cattlemen's Association. I heard from the Missouri Farm Bureau. They reached out to me today. The message is all very much the same. They appreciate the president and what he's trying to do. However, they are very concerned about what this will do to their industry, the American industry, in the long run, especially when they're still trying to build up their herds right now, especially considering the impact that the drought has had.
5: A lot of things there. I would just say, listen, I understand the president's in a difficult spot because there's a lot of pressure on him to lower those prices, and those prices on beef are certainly high. I would say this, if you're going to import a bunch of cheap foreign beef, at least allow our ranchers the dignity to be able to differentiate their product, and that's mandatory country of origin labeling. I believe this president, with the power and influence that he has, he can make this a point, and it won't just be for right now, it'll be forever. Give our ranchers the opportunity to differentiate what I believe is a superior product. That would go a long way, and then they'll be a little bit more forgiving when you have to do things like this to temporarily, hopefully, bring down the price, but give them that mandatory country of origin labeling so we know where our food is coming.
1: That's not going to change anything.
2: No, it's not going to change anything.
1: I mean, that's wishful, you know, thinking. But again, the message, it's the messaging. Number one, prices are high.
2: Yeah.
1: Doesn't matter whether they're not as high. If you're trying to say, well, they could be higher, you're not going to win that. That's from Fox News. That's not from MS Now.
2: Right.
1: We have warned. And by the way, this isn't just the president of the Republican Party. Or excuse me, the members of Congress. These are the Republican voters who went along with all of this. And the members of Congress who sat there and went, well, we're just going to ignore economics or pretend it doesn't exist. We're going to pretend that there aren't consequences. We're not going to talk about the consequences until it's too late, when we can't do anything about the consequences except reverse the policy that we have told our own party absolutely works, and this is how it works. And then you go to a process of the most expensive things, beef and oil.
2: Food. Yeah.
1: Food and fuel. And then say the goal is to get other countries to dump, to get them agree to dump their product below market price into the United States to lower prices, and we know it's going to hurt these industries. You can't sell that.
2: No. No, you cannot.
1: No. And we are frustrated here on the show because for the last, always, we have said prices matter. And what the Republicans did with the administration, they lied to the American public for such a long time and said foreign manufacturers pay the tariffs, and they don't. So it doesn't matter whether people even think, well, some targeted tariffs are correct, because we believe they are. It's the fact that when you lie to the American people about economics, there's going to be a price to pay down the road, and now you've got the president's panicking, the Republicans are panicking, and don't tell me the president's not panicking. He's now going against everything that he ever believed by saying, let's get foreign, I'm going to make an agreement. It's not that somebody is dumping it on their own. The president made a deal to dump those products into the United States.
2: Well,
1: and I mean, oil's not going to happen for years,
2: right?
1: But it's the messaging that you're sending.
2: Well, this is, again, it goes further than the 200 plus food tariff exemptions that were announced last December, much further, because it counters the entire mission statement that you began on. We go back to the first term and steel tariffs. They're dumping steel. Well, now you're making dumps happen on other products.
1: You've made the deal.
2: Yeah.
1: You've authorized the dumping of foreign. It's not that they were dumping it and you're against it.
2: You're doing it.
1: You're effectively doing
2: it if you did the deal.
1: You
2: control that. It's yours.
1: Mind-boggling.
2: And this is, I don't know. Look, there's no doubt in my mind that Speaker Johnson and the president are greatly worried about the House. Saw an article about Tallarico and Paxton. And believe the polls, don't believe the polls, I can't tell you. But you have conservatives, National Review, a couple of the people over at National Review writing about Paxton and the fact that, all right, look, he's a weak candidate. He's not answering questions. He's not as excited, doesn't seem to be excited in this campaign.
1: When I see him speak, doesn't he seem like he's bored?
2: And that's kind of the message that they're conveying. At National Review, there were a couple of articles on it, two or three in the last week or so. And then they point to John Cornyn and say, it's basically Cornyn 2.0 when it comes to campaigning. He's too quiet. He's not responding. He's not responsive. If Tallarico beats Paxton, whoa. I mean, I don't believe the polls are now. Who was it? It was one of the liberal media groups that put Texas as a toss-up state in that for that race, right? The polls, they don't mean anything to me, but I'll tell you what means something to me, and that is the idea of campaigning like you're 80 points behind. People want to see you out there with the same excitement that got Paxton the win at the midterm.
1: It doesn't matter whether you believe the public polls. It's whether the Republicans believe their internal polls.
2: And
1: the Republicans believe their internal polls right now.
2: And they believe
1: they're in trouble.
2: One of the articles that National Review was talking about, there's money that they really want Trump to spend, that he could spend in the state of Texas on that race, hasn't been done yet.
1: Yeah, I read that.
2: That if you don't have the confidence, you don't spend that money. So if Trump doesn't have the confidence, there's a problem.
1: We are Red Eye Radio.
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0: We are Red Eye Radio. He is Eric Cronin. I'm Gary McNamara.
1: So one thing that everybody went yesterday went, what the? Maria Bartiromo, mm-hmm. gone from Fox Business.
2: Yeah.
1: Mike Huckabee wrote, I just saw this, that she's left Fox Business and Fox News. So sad to hear. The smartest, hardest working journalist, an absolutely class act. It was an honor to work with him slash her and later to be a guest on the show. Always worth watching. I mean, it was absolutely, but what? She doesn't have,
2: that's
1: what?
2: Not,
1: huh? She doesn't have pronouns. When did she have pronouns like that?
2: Well, and when she had both pronouns.
1: Yes, him, her, and it was, and finally Huckabee responded like hours later, was like,
2: oh my God.
1: Sorry, it was a typo. It was
2: a typo.
1: I wasn't paying attention. I was not using pronouns. It was a typo. But for a while there, and it had to be a good hour, I'm looking at these comments going, it's got to be a typo.
2: Yeah.
1: It has to be a typo.
2: Yeah, something weird.
1: And it was. Yeah.

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7: Breaking news this hour from Town Hall. I'm Rich Thomason. When it comes to the U.S. conflict with Iran,
8: I wouldn't call it a war.
7: Vice President Vance.
8: Right now, there is no active shooting. I recognize there have been places where this is flared up. Major combat operations, again, major combat operations lasted for about 6 weeks.
7: Whatever you call it, it's had an impact on the cost of energy. Diesel has hit an average $5.85 a gallon for the first time ever in the U.S. President Trump has said the temporary price spike is worth the cost of keeping nukes out of the hands of Iran. Deadlock jury scheduled to return for a seventh day of deliberations in the Lindsey Clancy murder trial. The jury has twice said it cannot reach a verdict on whether the Massachusetts mother was criminally responsible for killing her three young children. The foreman tells a judge that one juror is refusing to follow the court's instructions on reasonable doubt. Clancy's lawyer asked the judge to remove the juror, but the judge declined. 9 days after catastrophic flooding along the Nepal-Tibet border, rescuers have pulled two trapped workers alive from a hydropower tunnel. The BBC's Fanindra Dahal in Kathmandu.
9: One was a mechanical engineer and another was a mechanical foreman. They have been airlifted to Kathmandu for treatment. We have been told that one has sustained minor injuries, while the other is kept in intensive care unit because of his wounds on legs and waist. Officials yesterday told me that they were active in conducting rescue operations in at least 7 tunnels of different power stations.
7: The confirmed death toll tops 1,200, with thousands more still unaccounted for. On Wall Street this morning, stock futures have been mixed so far. The Dow futures down 48 points, while the Nasdaq futures are up 122 points. More on these stories at townhall.com.
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7: Israel has freed a Lebanese man it had been holding. He was initially suspected of having terrorist ties.
12: The release is the first such handover since the outbreak of the latest Israel-Hezbollah war 6 months ago. The International Committee of the Red Cross and Lebanese officials say the prisoner, identified as Malik Ghazi, was handed over to the ICRC at the border in the coastal town of Nakoura on Lebanon's southern frontier, and was then transferred to a Lebanese army intelligence office in the city of Tyre. The office of Israel Prime Minister Benjamin Netanyahu said in a statement that 5 Lebanese captives were, after interrogation, not found to be members of a terrorist organization or involved in terrorism. I'm Charles Tillotasma.
7: Russian drone and missile attacks on Kiev have intensified, disrupting daily life with constant air raid sirens. Previously, the attacks occurred mostly at night, but now they happen day and night. News and analysis at townhall.com. Changes on the way in Google's digital ad business.
13: A federal judge ordered Google to retool the system powering its price-gouging monopoly in digital advertising, sparing the company from a wrenching breakup that had been sought by the U.S. government. The decision by U.S. District Judge Leonie Brinkema in Virginia marks the second time in a year that Google has received a reprieve from a Justice Department proposal to dismantle its internet empire to curb years of abusive behavior. That conduct in turn has enriched Google's corporate parent, Alphabet, which has a market value of $4.11 trillion. Keith Peters, Washington.
7: Volkswagen's board approving a major cost-cutting plan. It's aimed at countering low-cost competition in China and U.S. tariffs. The plan includes cutting some 50,000 jobs and closing 4 German manufacturing plants. More on these stories, townhall.com.
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0: Good morning, Tallahassee. 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Grab your coffee, settle in, and let's get this day started. Starring your host, Greg Tisch, voice of the capital city. We've got the news, the talk, the laughs, and a little something extra to get your morning going. And now, here's your host, Greg Tisch.
1: Good morning, Tallahassee. Good morning, Apalachicola. Good morning, Carabel, Thomasville, Mount Dora, and Cincinnati. Currently, 78 degrees in the capital city. Going to be a high of only 88 degrees today, but that's because there is a 70% chance of rain. Scattered thunderstorms during the morning becoming more widespread this afternoon. But Ryan Gold will have the official WTXL weather throughout the show today. Tomorrow, 74 and 90.
2: Not bad. I'll take the rain.
3: It's a rainy day today.
1: Take the rain. I don't like the rain on Monday. Rain in the afternoon on Monday. Don't like that. We got a big game.
3: Yeah, true.
1: The Southern Methodist University Mustangs. Dallas coming into town, play Florida State on Monday. So we will do the Garnet Gold Score Contest on Monday. And I think because it is a special Monday night game. Here in Doak Campbell Stadium, Monday night game, under the lights, that we'll do. I'll make a post on Monday. You can either call in or just add to the post.
3: There you go.
1: You can put your score prediction on there, and whoever is closest to the final score will win a $25 gift card to Garnet and Gold. Good morning, Jason Taylor.
3: Good morning.
1: How was your day yesterday?
3: It was pretty good. Let's see, what did I do? I ended up taking a nap yesterday.
1: What? And a Jason Taylor nap is unlike other people's naps, because my nap yesterday was a good 12 minutes.
3: This one was 30 minutes. It wasn't
1: that's
3: a long
1: okay.
3: one.
1: Okay, yeah. That's a normal nap.
3: It's normal, but I like them good old 2-3 hour REM naps, you know, where I listen to REM while I nap.
1: It's the end of the world as we know it.
3: Shiny, happy people. No. What else to do? I finished the Markel documentary on Hulu.
1: Okay.
3: Finished that. It's really good. You know, I was kind of surprised how much stuff I had not seen that was included in that documentary. Because
1: I've heard just the opposite.
3: Really?
1: From, somebody that's very close to the case.
3: Mm-hmm.
1: That's Shelley.
3: Oh, yeah. Yes, yes.
1: Didn't really see it. But she's also super into it.
3: She's super into it, yeah. I've been pretty glued to it since day one. I mean, since 2014, since the murder happened.
1: Wow.
3: Yeah. It's great. It's very well done documentary.
1: Okay. I have Hulu.
3: Yeah.
1: So I need to watch it.
3: It's very good.
1: Okay.
3: Do you remember the jailbird in Donna's trial that was referred to as Donna's jail daughter?
1: No. You have to talk to me as if I'm a 5-year-old on this.
3: Well, this is a girl who, you know, who probably had, obviously, some troubles in her adult life and ended up in jail.
1: Right, as most people do.
3: Yeah. Well, the documentary caught up with her. She's out of jail now. She's cleaned up. She's doing much better. So that was a really cool part of the documentary.
1: Okay, good.
3: They kind of, it was like a where is she now, and it's really good. She seems to be doing really well. So that's good.
1: Good. So, but nothing else learned on there?
3: No, just really how manipulative Donna was and just how evil that family dynamic was, really, you know.
1: Drina.
3: It's just like, we all have thoughts, like, you know, things that we shouldn't be thinking. When you carry those thoughts out and into action.
1: Oh, Shelley said she's back in jail.
3: Oh, that chick is back in jail. That sucks, man.
1: Yeah, but when you carry out those, when your mind goes to places where it shouldn't, and
3: that's what happened with Charlie. You know, it was a thought that started with, you know, if we could just get rid of this guy, all of our problems would be gone. And then they didn't dismiss that thought. They continued to think that thought.
1: And they didn't think of the problems that they would create, not only for them, but for the children, but for the other families, but for the friends, for the colleagues, for the they're idiots.
3: Totally.
1: They're dumb. This is when you want to say self-centered.
3: Yeah, yeah.
1: I don't think that you can ever put more self-centerism on a person more than, on people, on a family. I don't think the husband.
3: Yeah, he's kind of clueless.
1: Yeah.
3: But they thought they were above the law, though. They really did.
1: Mm-hmm.
3: They thought, we're too smart, we're too rich, we can get away with this, they're too stupid. And like the jailbird girl, you know, Donna saw her as, I can use her. She's just a dumb addict, you know? I can use her to get to the means I need, you know?
1: Shelley, I don't think that Drina, or that Jason is talking about Drina and Katie.
3: Yeah, Drina and Donna.
1: Drina and Donna?
3: Yeah. Yeah.
1: Okay.
3: Yeah, but well, that's what's interesting about
1: Shelley
3: Drina.
1: Says it's Drina and Katie.
3: Well, Drina and Katie became friends first in jail. Then Donna got put in jail with Drina, and Drina and Donna became friends.
1: Did they just think Drina would just drop?
3: I don't know. I wonder if there was any strategy to that.
1: Like, hey, let's put Drina in. She's already hooked up with well, she's already been in with Katie. Let's put her in with Donna because she'll start to talk to Donna, and then Donna will realize, oh, I'm SOL.
3: Well, I'll tell you, if it wasn't engineered that way, it ended up being a real good move because
1: it had to have been engineered.
3: You
1: have to think of the population.
3: Yeah, right.
1: Well, I mean, were they here? They were here, right?
3: Yeah. Okay. Leon County, yeah. Because her testimony, Drina's testimony, was pretty important in the Donna trial.
1: I wonder if I saw Drina last week.
3: Where? Oh, when you were there? Yeah. Yeah, I tell you, that's the thing about being in that cycle of an addict, you know?
1: Okay, Shelley is just literally, she's probably typing as fast as she can with what you're saying. Drina and Donna met because Donna found out Drina knew Katie.
3: Ah, Donna sought her out.
1: Yes.
3: That makes sense.
1: There we go.
3: Okay. That makes sense, yeah. And thought she could use her as a pawn. Man, why don't Shelley
1: just
3: come
1: find out what she knew? Shelley needs her own podcast.
3: She needs to come on this show and be our Markel case correspondent. We need to check in daily with Shelley.
1: Hold on. Get in line.
3: Yeah, right.
1: Get in line, Shelley. There's, I mean, the amount of, I mean, I'm sure that with whatever new information's coming out, or I'm sure that Patty's Playhouse, they'll talk about it.
3: Yeah.
1: Today.
3: Yeah, Patty actually made it into the documentary a few times when they show the courtroom shots.
1: Oh, I was like, what, they interview Patty? Why am I just learning about this?
3: No, they did interview one blogger named, or I say blogger, maybe she's more of a Markel case content creator. Her name was Carolyn something. I can't think of it, but I'd never heard of her. All the, you know, I watch, you know, I've seen all the fantasy fiction stuff. I've seen all the typical content creators, but this... The girl that they kind of focused on, I never had heard of her. And she has a lot of content out there on YouTube.
1: A lot of views or just a lot of content?
3: A lot of content. I don't know about her audience.
1: Because, I mean, I would have reached out to Fancy.
3: Yeah, that would have been the one, right, I thought.
1: I would have had her on.
3: Yeah, right. But this chick, I had no idea who she was, but she knew all about the case.
1: Interesting.
3: Yeah.
1: Interesting. Moms for Justice.
3: Who's that?
1: That's who she was talking. That's who's on the documentary.
3: Oh, okay. Very good.
1: Look, don't ask me the questions. Just ask Shelley to comment on Facebook. She is, I can guarantee you, she is just so happy right now that we are talking about this. But guess what, Shelley? We're done.
3: Oh, sorry. To that I say,
4: bruh.
3: I got a bunch of cool new sounds loaded.
1: Yeah, I know.
3: Check this one out.
1: I don't know where to use that one.
3: I don't either, but it's, yeah, I hear it online all the time. Or this one.
1: Breaking. We'll have to do that with the upsets in college football when we do college football scores later. Canopy Road Cafe is on the Florida Farm Bureau Insurance Wheel of Food. Make sure you type in, I want to win. So you can be eligible for the $20 gift card to Canopy Roads. I'm going by there today.
3: Nice.
1: Get restocked.
3: We need more Smitties, too.
1: Yeah. Jason,

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1: From the ABC 27 First Snow Weather Center, I'm meteorologist Jillian Preddy. As you head out the door this morning, temperatures will be in those mid-70s and very muggy. We have plenty of moisture in place, and this is going to help fire up those showers and storms starting in the morning, especially along the coastline, and then starting for inland areas as early as around 12 to 1 o'clock. These showers and storms will persist through the evening, and most likely right around sunset is when we will start to see a little bit of clearing, leaving us with a fair overnight. But if you have any plans for this Labor Day weekend, it's going to be a very similar situation with these scattered showers and storms, so just make sure you do have a backup that is indoors. From the ABC 27 First Snow Weather Center, I'm meteorologist Jillian Preddy.
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3: Good sir, it's football season. You ready?
4: I wake up every day. Miami has the Dolphins, the greatest football team. And I hope and I pray. And I look at other fans, but we look at each other with that look. Like, oh gosh, not another one. The patience I'm supposed to have as a fan watching this team be almost worse than the New York Jets. We have people that can't block out of a paper bag.
3: Hey brother, can I get that smash?
4: I should seriously just go ahead and start running again and try myself. I think I can do better. As a matter of fact, I know I can. We'll probably beat the Jets once because they are just as bad as we are. If there's ever a chance to change teams, now would be the time.
3: I've lost them.
4: But it's aqua and orange all the way, man. We just, I can't do it. I'm going to cry. What happened to Dan and Joe and Tom?
3: The ravages of time.
4: We're just getting worse. We stopped practice because
3: just let them keep talking. Hayden, I'll take a smash.
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0: When was the last time you randomly did something nice for someone that means a lot to you? 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
1: Thank you, Natalie.
0: Tallahassee comes together every morning.
1: One day I'll remember. Thank you, Natalie Dammer. Your husband just stopped by and dropped by the book that y'all got for me, Strange But True Baseball Stories. This is from the Little League Library.
2: That's cool.
1: This is an old book. Books in the Little League Library. Greatest World Series Thrillers by Ray Robinson. Secrets of Big League Play by Robert Smith. Greatest Baseball Pitchers, Jim Brosnan. Strange But True Baseball Stories by Furman Bischer. And Furman Bischer, that's what I have. Strange,
2: it's cool,
1: but true baseball stories. So this is cool to see. I mean, just to see all these old pictures.
2: Come on, read one of them. That'd be cool, actually.
1: The most untalented, unbelievable team that ever played Major League Baseball took the field in Philadelphia on May 18th, 1912.
2: Plot twist. It was the San Francisco Giants.
1: The players wore the uniforms of the Detroit Tigers, but didn't take

0: close inspection to reveal there wasn't a real tiger in the group. The team took the field as a result of the only strike that's ever been held in the major leagues. Boy, this book is old. The strike had developed 2 days earlier in New York. On May 16th, the Tigers played the New York Highlanders in New York City. During the game, the constant heckling of one of the Highlanders from one of the fans began and got on the nerves of the Tigers' hot-tempered star, Ty Cobb. Once during the game, Cobb went to Harry, the manager of the Highlanders, and said, "There's going to be trouble if that fella isn't stopped.
1: I'm going to sock him in the mouth." They used to say sock back then a lot. I'm going to sock him.
0: I'm going to suck him in the mouth.
1: Yeah.
0: Hey, son, would you like a knuckle sandwich?
1: Yeah, knuckle sandwich.
0: So thank you, that's Natalie. Cool. So I've been meaning to talk about this story all week and just keep putting it off. But last weekend, there was a hijacked truck. And that, like, a whole beer truck was stolen. 50,000 cans of beer.
1: Wow.
0: And the CEO has come out and posted a video on that they want their beer back.
1: Mm-hmm.
0: That's the video I sent you. Sorry.
1: Hang on, I'll get it pulled up. I'm sitting here just listening to you.
0: You're just sitting here.
1: Like, huh?
0: This story sounds really familiar. Let me start over. Now, tell me when you're ready. That was my fault. I didn't tell you when I was going to put it on. Okay. All right, you ready? Hold on. I'm going to set up the story.
1: You'll set it up again. Okay. Ready.
0: So I've been meaning to talk about this story all week, and I keep putting it off. But
1: what story is that, Greg?
0: Well, last week, there was a beer truck that was stolen out in California.
1: What kind of beer, by the way?
0: It was the official hauler of this beer company. Mm-hmm. And the CEO has come out and said, "Hey, we'd like our beer back."
2: Mm-hmm. Hi, my name is Greg DeBow, CEO of Pabst Brewing Company. As many of you might have heard, a great deal of PBR has gone missing. How much, you ask? Well, 1,602 cases. That's a full truckload of PBR. Someone had the balls to steal it. I don't know. Kudos to them, perhaps. I'm sure they look cool with a garage full of PBR. That's actually not cool, though. But we want it back. We want it back by September 9th. If you don't bring it back, well, we have no choice. We're going to offer up to $20,000 for any new information leading to the lost goods. It's that simple. There's been a hell of a lot of support thus far, and we really appreciate it. Please continue to support and visit our socials for more information.
0: So they've also come out and they've said this is not a publicity stunt. That was taken directly from his TikTok, if you couldn't tell. This is not a publicity stunt. The company said, to clear up confusion, this story is real. So they're offering up to $20,000 for $12 worth of beer.
1: I'm trying to do the math in my head right now.
0: I was doing a PBR joke.
1: What was the joke again?
0: They're offering up to $20,000 for $12 worth
1: of beer. That's what I'm saying. I just looked it up. A can of Blue Ribbon costs between 85 cents and $2.30 per can.
0: Yeah, man. PBR, when they start bringing back PBR, and when it, like 20 years ago, and like all the hipsters were drinking it,
1: sure,
0: and everything.
1: Yeah.
0: I remember Birds had it, a 12-ounce can for a dollar. And man, I was drinking PBR. And then like the next day, you couldn't brush that stuff off your teeth. It's so nasty. But once you get used to it, you're like, this ain't half bad. But 1,602 cases. 40,000 pounds of beer.
1: How many actual beers is that?
0: 1,602 cases. Do the math. Hey, Siri, what's 1,602 times 24?
3: The answer is 38,448.
0: Cans of beer.
1: 38,000 at $2 each, let's say. So you're talking $76,000 worth of beer.
0: You could at 38 plus 38.
1: I know, but it's early, man. Come on, man.
0: Not doing mathin'. Yeah, so they're offering $20,000 up.
1: That's crazy.
0: So, obviously, this was stolen from a warehouse in Montclair, California.
1: Mm-hmm.
0: And so, obviously, inside job.
1: Obviously.
0: Obviously, inside job. Because you're not just coming up taking 1,700 cases, 1,600 cases.
1: And your average person with a Toyota Corolla is not stealing.
0: Well, they're not actually looking for a Toyota Corolla. They have a PBB.

0: black semi, and it's very distinctive because it has a stagecoach on the side of the wagon.
1: And for some reason, the truck driver is a really good guitar player.
0: Yes, yes. And it's not his truck that he's driving, apparently. Apparently that it comes registered back to the owner of the Trans Am.
1: How about that?
0: Did you know that?
1: No, I didn't know.
0: Yeah, that was Bandit's truck.
1: I'm not, you know, here's a unpopular take. I'm not a huge Smokey and the Bandit fan. It's okay, but like I don't sit there and like, yeah, Smokey and the Bandit. Like, it's just not one of my favorites.
0: I like it just because it's kind of funny.
1: And it's got a cool Tallahassee link to it. I get that. But
0: it does?
1: I mean, Burt Reynolds. Oh, but yeah.
0: I mean, what's the Tallahassee link? Oh, yeah, because Buddy lived here for a couple of years. Yeah.

0: Your local news now.
1: Elion County School PTO treasurer is accused of stealing more than $26,000 from the organization. Elion County Sheriff's Office says 45-year-old Kimberly Colonna was the treasurer of a parent-teacher organization at Killarn Lakes Elementary. Deputies began investigating after receiving a complaint on August 13th about financial discrepancies in the group's business checking account. Investigators say Colonna was an authorized signer on the account and between August of last year and July of this year wrote multiple checks to herself totaling $26,674.72. The sheriff's office says the checks were used for personal financial needs and matched the organization's bank records. Colonna turned herself in Tuesday and was charged with organized scheme to defraud and grand theft of more than $20,000. She is now out of jail on supervised pretrial release. Her attorney says Colonna is extremely remorseful and has admitted what she did was wrong and is committed to making it right. This is Rachel Linnae with Real Talk 93.3 Local News Update. 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
2: From the ABC 27 First Snow Weather Center, I'm meteorologist Jillian Preddy. As you head out the door this morning, temperatures will be in those mid-70s and very muggy. We have plenty of moisture in place, and this is going to help fire up those showers and storms starting in the morning, especially along the coastline, and then starting for inland areas as early as around 12 to 1 o'clock. These showers and storms will persist through the evening, and most likely right around sunset is when we will start to see a little bit of clearing, leaving us with a fair overnight. But if you have any plans for this Labor Day weekend, it's going to be a very similar situation with these scattered showers and storms. So just make sure you do have a backup that is indoors. From the ABC 27 First Snow Weather Center, I'm meteorologist Jillian Preddy.
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1: Not a lot of games yesterday, but let's go over the scores. It was the Buccos over the Giants, 5-2. Guardians down by the Blue Jays, 6-3. Shy Sox orbited by the Astros, 6-2. Shy Sox dropped to 73-67 on the season. It was the Red Sox over the Orioles. Good game in the end. Red Sox score 1, 2, 3, 4, 5 runs in the final four frames to take out the Orioles, 6-5. Cubbies salvage the series with the Brewers, 2-1. Marlins down by the Royals, 7-3. Your Tampa Bay Rays get blanked and 3-hit by the Rangers, 6-0. Mariners down by the Athletics, 7-4. And it was the Dodgers walking it off. 2 runs on the bottom of the ninth, so that's obviously a home run to take out the Cardinals. 3-2. Cardinals, 12 hits in the game. 2 runs. My gosh, I gotta see this. 12 hits for the Cardinals, 2 runs. Dodgers, 6 hits, but the two most important ones in the ninth. Let's see. Dodgers, do they have any homers? My gosh, 11 players left on base. Unbelievable, unbelievable. All right, let's see what the big weekend series is this weekend. Find out what's going to be exciting today. Let's see, today, September 4th, Brewers-Reds. Oh, here you go. This is the series of the weekend in Philadelphia. Philadelphia Phillies, Jason, and the Atlanta Braves.
2: Ooh, that is.
1: Phillies sitting at 79-61, the Braves at 83-57.
2: They're both white hot. White hot.
1: They are?
2: I mean, kind of. No. Braves are.
1: Well, the Phillies 7-3 in their last 10. They're 4 games behind Atlanta. Atlanta 8-2 in their last 10. That's going to be a good series up in Philly. Mm-hmm. Angels, Pirates. Red Sox, Orioles. They continue. Red Sox need to stay hot. Giants and Mets as the Giants head back to New York. Take on the New York Mets.
2: Here's what I hope for Paul Skeens.
1: Mm-hmm.
2: I hope that he gets on a team where he gets some run support.
1: Mm-hmm.
2: And he'll become the star that he's been, that he was born to be.
1: He will be a Yankee or a Dodger soon.
2: I hope so.
1: Cubs, Marlins. That's actually not bad. Marlins, 71-70, fighting for that wild card position. Cubs, 79-62, trying to hold on to that wild card. I think the Cubs are fine in the wild card. When it comes to that, the Cubs are 5 games up in the wild card. Miami is 3 games out in the wild card. So that's not a bad series down in Miami, I'm sure. Mm-hmm. Well, actually, there'll be people going to that game because it's the Cubs.
2: Cubs Brewers played last night. Mm-hmm. They're kind of a snoozer.
1: Yep. Twins, White Sox, Rays, Rangers continue. Astros and Diamondbacks. Astros need to cool off the Diamondbacks. Blue Jays, Royals, Cardinals, Rockies, Padres, and Yankees in San Diego.
2: Mm.
1: That'd be a good game.
2: That'd be good.
1: Max Fried on the mound for the Yankees and Walker Buehler on the mound for the Padres. That'll be a good game tonight.
2: There you go.
1: Good game tonight.
2: It's not terribly often the Yankees get on the West Coast, is it?
1: No. Yeah. No. And I can't remember the last time the Yankees played in San Diego.
2: Mm-hmm.
1: Because they didn't in the 98 World Series because they swept. Oh, wait. No, they did. They did. Padres, I don't know if they beat the Yankees in San Diego.
2: Was Maddox with the Padres in 98?
1: No. Maddox was with the Braves.
2: In 98?
1: Oh,
2: yeah. Okay.
1: Yeah, you don't listen to Morgan Wallen?
2: I do not.
1: The song 98 Braves? My favorite Morgan Wallen song.
2: When did he go to the...
1: The Padres? The Pods. 2004, was it 2000.
2: Oh, wow, that late?
1: Yeah.
2: Dang it. Man, to me, it seems like he went late 90s or 2000s.
1: No, he was with Cubs.
2: Okay,
1: Cubs,
2: yeah,
1: early,
2: that's true.
1: Cubs late 80, won the Cy Young in Chicago, went to Atlanta, and then all those guys did fantastic stuff in Atlanta. But then when he started to get older and Atlanta said, thank you, or become a free agent, Atlanta, we're not going to up you, then he went to San Diego. He also played in, where else did he play? The Dodgers? Played
2: did
1: before?
2: He?
1: Yeah.
2: I don't remember him in a Dodgers uniform. Yeah.
1: Mariners, Athletics, Tigers, Guardians, and it's just, ugh. Yeah, so the big series of the weekend, Phillies, Braves in Philadelphia.
2: That's a good one.
1: That's going to be a really good one. That's going to be a really good one.
2: That's a good one.
1: Let's see.
2: Congrats to Lady Knowles, by the way, soccer team last night, won 2-1 against Georgia.
1: Really?
2: the Lady Noles, they're fun to watch. In fact, it was kind of hard to not watch them flipping back between that and the Brewers game last night.
1: I didn't watch any of that.
2: Mm-hmm.
1: Didn't watch any. I watched a little of the Georgia Tech-Colorado game, which we'll get into in a little bit. All right, here's Greg Maddux's career. Cubs, 86-92. Mm-hmm. 86-92. Braves, 93-2003. So 11 seasons with the Braves with 93-2003.
2: Cool.
1: Cubs for three seasons, 2004-2006. Dodgers for one season.
2: Wow.
1: Padres for two seasons, 2007-2008. Then finished with the Dodgers in 2008. Wow. Eight-time All-Star, four-time Cy Young, 18-time Gold Glove winner.
2: And for somebody that threw as hard as he did, he had a long career.
1: Mm-hmm. He has his jersey retired by two teams.
2: Braves and Pods?
1: Braves and Cubs. No, Cubs. It didn't make much of a difference for 2 years. Yeah. No, we only retired Steve Garvey's number for the 2 years that he was with us.
2: Steve Garvey, wow.
1: Yeah. I mean, he hit the most important home run up to that point in Padres history in the game four of the NLCS, but retired his number for some reason.
2: Well, who's considered the second greatest Padre of all time?
1: Oh, no. The second greatest? Mm-hmm. Behind Tony Gwynn?
2: Mm-hmm.
1: You can't really choose Winfield. You can't choose Ozzy. I mean, Randy Jones, two-time Cy Young winner.
2: There you go.
1: Friend of mine. Passed away last year. Braves Hall of Fame, Cubs Hall of Fame for Maddux also.
2: Mm-hmm.
1: You know where Maddux is from?
2: Let me think. Gary, Indiana.
1: Gary, Indiana, Gary, Indiana, Gary, Indiana. Las Vegas, Nevada.
2: I was way off.
1: Yeah. Las Vegas, Nevada.
2: He don't seem like a Vegas type.
1: He doesn't, does he?
2: Maybe that's the thing. You grow up out there and you're like nothing like that type.
1: Yeah. I wonder what his parents, maybe his dad was like a card dealer or something.
2: I wonder.
1: You can go with you. Hit me. I'm going to go play baseball, Dad.
2: Because nobody's from Vegas. That town didn't exist 70 years ago.
1: Well, yeah, but apparently, yeah, it did. But not like it does
2: not
1: now.
2: Like it does,
1: yeah.
2: No. It didn't exist 100 years ago.
1: There was no A&E Pawn Stars.
2: No, there was not.
1: And Maddux ain't 70.
2: No, he's not 70. He's probably 60-ish. 50, 58, 59.
1: Oh, no, I'm. That he's not. He's 60.
2: Is he 60?
1: Yeah, 1966.
2: Yeah, I figured he'd be in there.
1: Yep. 355 wins, 227 losses. His earned run average, 3.16.
2: Never got to see him pitch. I did get to see Smoltz and Steve Avery pitch at Turner, not Turner Field. Yeah, Turner Field in the late 90s. But, man, Braves were just incredible during that run. And not just the pitching staff, but, like, think about Jeff Blauser, Mark Lemke, Walt Weiss, Terry Pendleton, those guys that rounded out the team.
1: In 1987, early in his first season in the majors, Maddux struggled significantly. Entering his start on July 8th against the San Diego Padres, 1987, he was warned that if he didn't get the win, in which was his 18th start of the season, he would be sent back to AAA. Right. Wait, hold on. July 8th would have been his 18th start of the season?
2: Wow, they were using him.
1: Throwing him every other day?
2: I know, right?
1: Okay, that must be his 18th start total.
2: Maybe.
1: There ain't no way you're doing 18 starts by July.
2: Nah.
1: In the bottom of the third inning, Padres starter Eric Schau, RIP, hit Cubs star Anjay Dawson, the Hawk, go Rattlers, in the face with a pitch that triggered a bench-clearing brawl. In the home dugout, Maddux made up his mind to retaliate when the Padres came to bat. However, because the game was not official yet and retaliation would most likely result in ejection, Maddux would receive an automatic no decision. Cubs ace Rick Sutcliffe tried to talk Maddux out of his intentions, reminding him of the impending demotion. Sutcliffe recalled Maddux looked back at him with tears in his eyes, saying he didn't care. With two outs in the top of the fourth, Maddux got its revenge, hitting catcher Benito Santiago. Although he was ejected, the Cubs kept Maddux on the roster for several weeks before sending him down.
2: Wow.
1: He was quickly recalled after going undefeated in three starts for the Iowa Cubs with a .98 ERA. He finished his initial season with the Cubs with six wins against 14 losses and an ERA above 5.
2: Wow.
1: Wow.
2: He was a fearless competitor, man.
1: Look at that. Look at that. I mean, the manager of the Cubs, whoever it was back in 1987, probably said, Yeah, we can't send this kid down. Look at it. He is a team player.
2: Mm-hmm.
1: He knows. I just told him, if you don't win today, you're going to be demoted.
2: Mm-hmm.
1: And then he goes and plunks Benito Santiago. Rookie, he's going to be Rookie of the Year.
2: It was that Benito was a Padre, wasn't he?
1: Yeah.
2: I mean, for a long time. He was a long-standing Padre.
1: Yeah.
2: And I remember having his cards.
1: Like, I think then he left 93, went to the Marlins, and then he bounced around. So the Padres knew when to get rid of him. Because he was Padre 86 to 92. Padres, he went over to the Marlins 93, 94. And then listen to this. Cincinnati one season, Philly one season, Blue Jays two season, Cubs one season, Reds one season, wow. Giants two seasons, Royals one season, Pirates one season.
2: Wow.
1: One season. He changed. Now, do you want to get in Benito Santiago? He changed catching.
2: Did he really?
1: That he used to throw from his knees.
2: Uh-huh.
1: The catchers used to jump up before, and he started this whole throwing from your knees thing.
2: I didn't know he did that. Wow, yeah, that's cool.
1: He was the first one.
2: I did not know that.
1: Yep. He made, Santiago made an impression with his offensive statistics. He soon became known for his defensive prowess, most notably for his strong throwing arm. He was known to throw out players from a kneeling position. Now, every catcher does that. Mm-hmm. They learn how to throw.
2: Sure, yeah. That's
1: and
2: cool.
1: That got him. But I do remember in the 92 All-Star game, because I think Benito said that I don't want to be in San Diego anymore. But if you listen to the All-Star introductions, smattering of boos.
2: Really?
1: Out there, yeah.
2: Yeah, man. Baseball fans don't play by that.
1: Mm-mm.
2: They do not play.
1: Yeah.
2: And how about Andre Dawson ended up being in the funeral business?
1: The Hawk is?
2: Yeah, him and his wife down in Miami own a funeral home.
1: Yeah, he's from there.
2: Yeah.
1: From Miami.
2: It's pretty cool.
1: The Hawk.
2: He was great.
1: He was great here at FAM.
2: Yeah, man. He was a lean. Such a lean guy,
1: great
2: too.
1: Great player.
2: Fast.
1: Be right back.

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1: From the ABC 27 First to Know Weather Center, I'm meteorologist Jillian Preddy. Throughout your Friday morning, expect a few showers mainly along the coastline. Then as we move throughout the afternoon, those showers will be pushed from south to north, moving through the capital city at around 12 to 2 o'clock. Some of these showers could turn into some pretty gusty winds and some rumbles of thunder as well. So just keep that in mind as you head out the door this afternoon. It will persist in through the evening until eventually 9 to 10 o'clock. Temperatures will be in those lower 90s due to the showers. From the ABC 27 First to Know Weather Center, I'm meteorologist Jillian Preddy.
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1: It is now time for the Social Kitchen TLH
2: food set.
1: Head to the Social Kitchen. 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Jason can go up there and get his Newski's bacon. 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Or go have a couple beers and then go get your food. There you go. 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They got all sorts of cool stuff in there. Go see our friends at Social Kitchen. All right, let me tell you about Aaron Mehrhar. Aaron Mehrhar is a professionally trained chef, food writer, recipe developer, and stylist. Food stylist or just like hair style? Or just like, oh, Jason, that outfit looks fabulous.
3: Oh.
1: With more than 16 years of culinary experience in both restaurants and food media, she has overseen food departments at major media brands, including Test Kitchen, photo, and video programs. Over the span of her career, she has pitched, developed, and edited more than 1,000 recipes for national publications and has contributed to 15-plus cookbooks as a recipe developer, tester, or lead food stylist. Okay, the pitched part, that got me. She's pitched over 1,000 recipes.
3: So she's the...
1: Like, anybody can pitch a recipe.
3: Is she the one that they bring in to figure out what actual dishes to put on the menu at a restaurant?
1: Well, she works for Southern Living, so she's in Birmingham now. So her career began in New York City. And then so she has trained food stylist for The Tonight Show, Late Night, and The View.
3: Hmm.
1: So she's a creative entrepreneur and stylist. She doesn't say. She pitches, develops, and styles recipes for cookbooks. So she pitches ideas.
3: I'm going to ask the chat robot, what is a food stylist?
1: Mm-hmm. Well, I think, food style, I mean, there's like in photography or video. I mean, because when you just can't take pictures of your food if you're putting it on a menu. Your food is basically inedible.
3: And it's not food.
1: Yeah, yeah.
3: And they spray stuff on it, make it glisten.
1: Those bubbles and the coffee, those aren't, that's usually soap. So I do all that to say this, that she has a recipe for, she's in Birmingham now with Southern Living. So she has a recipe for Birmingham hot dogs.
3: Okay.
1: And she's teaching us how to make these Birmingham hot dogs.
3: Which I've never heard of.
1: I have not either, because I don't spend a lot of time in Birmingham. But there is an institution called Gus's Hot Dogs in Birmingham, Alabama. They have been around since 1947.
3: I've heard of Gus's, yeah.
1: Okay. It's the longest surviving Greek-owned hot dog stand.
3: Yes, you.
1: It has passed through several generations of Greek ownership until 2027, when Lee Pantias acquired the shop, along with his partner and longtime operator Carl Lee, L.A. Alexander. The duo continues Gus's legacy in the spirit of the original owners. So what... So she's going on, oh, this is a great restaurant. So what Aaron has done is she has taken this secret sauce that Gus has on their hot dogs, Gus's has on their hot dogs, and she's let us all know how to make it.
3: She's reverse engineered it.
1: I'm not sure I'm comfortable. Yeah. This is their secret sauce.
3: That's not cool, Aaron.
1: And Aaron is letting everybody know how to make this regular dog, is what they call it. But that others have called it the Birmingham hot dog. I'm not sure how I feel about this.
3: Yeah.
1: Hmm. So, I mean, they said that the secret component that makes the dog special, the sauce special, is a secret.
3: Mm-hmm.
1: But our recipe developers from Southern Living Test Kitchen have thoughtfully created a version that lets you bring the flavors and the spirit of this legendary dog to your home.
3: I wonder how they feel about this.
1: Okay, so you've got this girl from that's been in New York, been all over. She's working for Southern Living right now. She's a recipe pitcher. She's been in the business a long time.
3: Mm-hmm. She knows food.
1: If she walks into Gus's after this article gets out, how are you going to feel with Gus's? How it's like... Oh, hey, Aaron, how you doing? Well, I'm glad we gave you a whole tour of the kitchen and everything, and now you put this recipe up. Our business has dropped 10% last week.
3: She basically told the world the KFC 11 herbs and spices.
1: Mm-hmm. One of them's sporty.
3: Sporty spice. You know what we ought to do for a segment? We ought to call Southern Living and conference them with this restaurant. and let them go at
1: there,
3: it.
1: And hey, such big fans. Oh, by the way, we have the owners of Gus's on there. Gus, L.A., and the other guy. How do you feel about Aaron putting out your recipe? They could say this. They'll probably say this. But she's not even close. I don't know what you're talking about. Not even close. Come in and try it. You make it at home, then come in and try it. They could use this. Like, say, yeah, Southern Living put our recipe out there, but this ain't our recipe.
3: She's missing one ingredient. Plot twist. It's cumin.
1: Plot twist. It's love.
3: Yeah, right.
1: Plot twist. It's Greek sweat.
3: It's olives. They love olives over there. Golly. Man, I hate olives.
1: So it's a chili sauce. It looks like a chili sauce.
3: Sounds great.
1: Do you want to make a trip to Birmingham?
3: No, I've spent plenty of time in Birmingham, and I'm not a hot dog fan.
1: That's right.
3: And there's an even more epic hot dog place in Montgomery, Alabama, called Chris's Hot Dogs. And my dad actually loves going there. So we
1: Chris's?
3: Yeah. When we're going to Birmingham, we usually have stopped through Montgomery and ate at Chris's.
1: There's something about going to that great hot dog place. Like, I mean, even Thomasville. When everybody goes to Thomasville, you have to go to the billiards place and get one of their steam dogs. Go in there. They still allow smoking inside. And then you walk in and you're just like... moving out all the air with the cigarette smoke, but you're getting that steam dog, and then you go and put your mustard on it. There's something about getting a hot dog from like a place where everybody gets hot dogs from. And then like Dog It All. That's our Tallahassee place.
3: Oh,
1: every town has like that one hot dog place.
3: Oh, it's an institution for sure.
1: And everybody has like that institutional hot dog place.
3: Which I like hot dogs.
1: Yeah.
3: Just don't like them.
1: That's weird. That's weird, but your tastes are, you have good taste in food, you just have unusual taste.
3: Think so?
1: Yeah, well, what I like about your taste is you don't like all the normal stuff.
3: No, I don't.
1: You like pizza. You're like, I could do without it.
3: I like good, authentic pizza, but Papa John's, Little Caesars, that'll ruin you for pizza.
1: What?
3: That's not pizza. That's it's barely edible. Now, the Papa John's breadsticks, so good. Can't say enough good things.
1: So you don't like Detroit-style pizza?
3: Yeah, but it's got to be good tasting pizza. Like, it just can't be this crap that you get delivered that comes to your door hot and fresh, so to speak. It just ain't good, man. I don't know.
1: I think that we've just learned how to not like good. We just like fast.
3: Right.
1: Make sure you type in I Want to Win if you want, well, good and fast. 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They're on the Florida Farm Bureau Insurance Wheel of Food. 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
6: Breaking news this hour from Town Hall. I'm Rich Thomason. It's a record, one that's hitting truckers especially hard, hitting them in the wallet. The price of diesel has reached a record high in the U.S., averaging $5.85 per gallon. AAA puts the national average for a gallon of regular gas at $4.14. That's unchanged from yesterday, although it is a Labor Day weekend record. Vice President Vance says he would not call the U.S. conflict with Iran a war. Quoting Vance, right now there is no active shooting.
7: Vice President Vance addressed questions and blamed really any lingering problems on the Iranians shooting at ships in the Gulf. He certainly sounded much more upbeat, and he sounded very much more confident than we've heard from officials in recent months and weeks that the United States can get those ships through the Strait of Hormuz and that ultimately we'll see gas prices going down.
6: The BBC's Verinder Bushman in Washington, like President Trump, Vance stressing the need to keep Iran from ever getting nuclear weapons. Back to work today for jurors in the Lindsey Clancy murder trial, day 7 of deliberations. The jury has twice said it cannot reach a verdict on whether the Massachusetts mother was criminally responsible for killing her three young children. The jury foreman told the judge that one juror is refusing to follow the court's instructions on reasonable doubt. That prompted defense attorney Kevin Reddington to ask the judge to remove the juror.
8: The court has an instruction from the foreperson of that juror that's been working for a week now, saying that there's one juror who refuses to listen to the law that you've given him or her on reasonable doubt.
6: But the judge refused to remove the juror. Rescuers in Nepal have pulled two workers alive from a tunnel at a hydropower plant. That's raising hopes of reaching dozens of others, thought to be trapped 9 days after the deadly flooding. On Wall Street, the Dow futures are down 38 points. NASDAQ futures up 157. More on these stories, townhall.com.
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13: The college football season has arrived. Central Florida in action yesterday, and they set the record for largest margin of victory as they defeat Bethune-Cookman 73-6 to start the 2026 campaign. It's going to get a little bit tougher this upcoming Saturday when they are set to match up against Pitt. College football tonight, Miami is in action as they are going to travel to Stanford. On Saturday, Florida will play FAU, and South Florida will play FIU. And then Florida State, they've got a Labor Day matchup that's going to be against SMU. The Tampa Bay Rays lose to the Rangers yesterday 6-0. Series continues tonight. Marlins lose to the Royals 7-3. Tonight, the Marlins are going to host the Cubs. I'm Matt Pauly, Real Talk 93.3.
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1: Did you get the text? I didn't get the text.
2: I did not.
1: Do we have him? Is he on?
2: He's on.
1: Huh. I mean, I look forward to that Friday text. Sometimes I don't look at it because I want to know what's going on, but I want you to know what's going on before I know what's going on, and we want all of you to know what's going on, so that's why we have him on. Brian Cerny, Tallahassee Talks. You can hear him tomorrow morning, 7 a.m. Good morning, my brother. How are you?
3: Good morning, Brother Greg and the ever-talented and charming JT. Sorry, guys. Yeah, I was drinking my Grassroots coffee, spilled it all over my lap, and, you know, things got weird over here. So, yeah, sorry for the delay, but we're all here and having a great time with Tallahassee Talks on Real Talk Saturday morning, 7 o'clock, and enjoying the Greg Tisch Show. And by the way, happy Labo Day weekend to all as we go on into this opportunity to hear what goes on a couple of levels. We're going to talk to Tom Flanagan. He a longtime newsman, trusted by so many, and brings to us a degree of objectivity, neutrality, and lucidity. I mean, those are the characteristics of this man's career.
1: And it's not silent. That's what's great.
3: he brings to us a level of credibility, I'll say, over the last 20-plus years. I mean, the guy's been in it for so long and has seen so much go on behind the scenes as well as on the public stage, no less as we look toward November now with couple of key races. Of course, Matt Lowe and Osley, Derzepolski and Perez. We're going to get into it because we're going to talk with Tom about how it is that this little tiny town of Tallahassee gets so tied up in a lot of stuff that most of us don't really know about, and if we do, we don't care about.
1: Right.
3: It's become another demonstration of the ad hominem kind of approach to politics. We've inherited all this at a national level. And what you know, I've known Jeremy Matlow for a number of years. In fact, we were involved very early on in his first run for office way back when. And so, and probably, I think it's fair to say we've had Matlow in studio more often than any other local political figure. What I noticed is that very early on, their whole concern about MAGA. I mean, I heard more comments about Trump and MAGA than I heard about fixing potholes and sidewalks. So it was kind of a weird dynamic there for us. And this, again, goes back years ago. We're going to get into it with Tom and trying to figure out, well, why is that become the centerpiece? And how is it these tactics are used then to try to sway people one way or the other when really we're very very pragmatic here in Tallahassee? You can go back and talk to somebody like Michelle Vasilinda. I mean, and she would say to me, you know, I'd have great ideas. I'd go to my party and they'd say, well, that's a wonderful idea, but our guy isn't in the governor's chair, so we're going to wait. Hmm. We're not going to pursue that. Even though she knew that this was in the best interests of the people she served. Well, when has that become, for Tallahassee particularly, the downbeat? I think I've known Tom Derzepolski for decades, a professional colleague, a great guy. He's a fighter. And in business, man, you don't want to go up against Tom. I think it's interesting to see the kinds of things that have happened of late via Facebook or other outlets where he's getting smacked around a bit. Tom will take a hit when it's a fair fight, but he does not handle the personal stuff very well at all, in my observation. It makes us all a bit less interested, I think. It's unfortunate that we kind of push back. So we're going to get into that with Tom and see if we can figure out another path. Maybe we can find a way for Tallahassee to grow up just a little bit more and get away from this sort of contentious, categorical way of thinking. We're going to do that with our good friend, Kevin Peters. We'll continue in our conversations about staying prepared. And by the way, September is what, Greg? You know this.
1: National Preparedness Month.
3: Yes, well said. Yes, that's right, Greg. National Preparedness Month is September, and so Kevin Peters will have a great opportunity with us to say, come on, what are you doing to stay prepared, not just during a season, because we all know it's an attitude, not a season, right? Yeah, we got that too. And we're going to talk with our friend Mark Mustian. Now, here's an interesting point. I know I'm rambling here, but let me just get to this point. It's the coffee. I'm still soaked in delicious Grassroots coffee. I know you appreciate that. It happens that when you look at why in the world we seem to resist change in some respect, everybody's talking about grow Tallahassee, grow, grow, grow. Okay, well, what does growth look like? Well, you're going to hear Mark Mustian, a longtime, you know, resident. He grew up here. And his attitude is, no, I don't want things to change. I like it the way it is. So if that's in any fashion a sort of representation of that perspective, well, it may be the reason why we find ourselves sort of struggling in simple questions about, well, doesn't that seem like a good idea? Can't we make that happen? What about the annexation of the whole Phipps property out that way? You know, eventually that means more money for the city, because guess what? Their strongest, biggest revenue stream is what? Utilities. Those people start using city utilities. Isn't that good for Tallahassee? But yet here again, we have this kind of contest going on about whether that's a good idea. Mark Mustian will give us a perspective that he has. And we're going to have Madison Rhodes. Now, she's the ED for...
1: Wait, this is only a two-hour show, Brian. I mean, how many guests? This is amazing.
3: We may fudge a bit. Maybe we'll go 210. I don't know. We'll see what happens. You know, but Madison Rhodes is the executive director for TC Chorus, the community forum segment of the show. All right, I'm done. Thanks. Thanks for hanging in there with me. Golly.
1: No, I think it's lovely. And then when you brought up Mark, and then I like kicked myself. I was on with Dana Brooks' new show with Direct with Dana, and she did a very in-depth trying to get me to cry interview, which aired this past Monday. And she's like, if you could be mayor for one day, what would you do? And I said, I would have a place where all the arts could come together in one particular place. I was like Cascades. And I literally described Word of South, what I would do. And then, like, the second the interview was over, I was like, oh, my God, I realized what I had done, because I didn't know what the questions were. And I was like, right. I was like, what Dana asked me if I was mayor, what I would do for one day. And I said, I would bring all the arts together and celebrate everybody in town. And I was like, that's exactly what Word of South is. What Word of South is. And so I apologize for basically saying, ain't nothing here, and then forgetting Word of South.
2: Well, I tell you, Greg, I'm glad you apologized. That's been bothering me ever since I heard you say that, you know.
3: Well, there you go. I mean, it's good to be humble. It's good to be willing to admit that perhaps your perspective was a bit off. I'm always off in my perspective, which is why I bring people to the mic like, you know, Tom Flanagan, who can help straighten me out. My God, help us all.
1: Well, if anybody can, Tom can attempt to do that. And I can't wait to, this is going to be a very cool conversation. Can't wait to listen tomorrow morning. I don't have to go to Quincy, but I'm still going to wake up early and listen to Brian Cerny tell as he talks tomorrow morning.
2: No Quincy? 7
1: a.m. No Quincy.
2: Man, why no T-Bone?
3: For sure.
1: Yeah. We appreciate it, brother. Hope you have a great weekend. Can't wait to hear the conversation in the morning.
3: Looking forward to a big win for FSU on Monday.
1: Well, you can call in. You can call in Monday and give us your score prediction.
3: I will do it.
1: Okay.
3: I'm sure that it's going to be a contest worth watching.
1: Yes. Yes. Talk to you soon, my friend.
3: Happy Friday, everybody.
1: Happy Friday. Brian Cerny, everybody. We'll be right back. Yeah.

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1: From the ABC 27 First to Know Weather Center, I'm meteorologist Jillian Preddy. Throughout your Friday morning, expect a few showers mainly along the coastline. Then as we move throughout the afternoon, those showers will be pushed from south to north, moving through the capital city at around 12 to 2 o'clock. Some of these showers could turn into some pretty gusty winds and some rumbles of thunder as well. So just keep that in mind as you head out the door this afternoon. It will persist in through the evening until eventually 9 to 10 o'clock. Temperatures will be in those lower 90s due to the showers. From the ABC 27 First to Know Weather Center, I'm meteorologist Jillian Preddy.
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1: 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And then Colorado had these specialty, because Georgia Tech doesn't, they wear all whites all the time. They wear home whites.

0: 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A lot of gold on the field.
1: You reckon it was freshly painted like they do in Notre Dame?
0: No, these are on the uniforms. Nobody had, Georgia Tech had white helmets with a GT and gold on the sides. But a lot of, just look up the highlights.
1: Okay.
0: A lot of bright, gaudy gold out there. But Colorado escapes with a win. Blocks a last second field goal to win 14-13 in Atlanta.
1: Wow.
0: So the trip over to the varsity up the hill was not very pleasant for the Yellow Jackets leaving last night. Bobby Dodd Stadium. Bobby Dodd.
1: I'm looking at pictures now. They don't look that gaudy.
0: Yeah, you didn't see them on your HD TV.
1: I see.
0: But there's a lot of that bright, chromey gold.
1: I see what you mean. The letters are shiny.
0: Yeah, on both sides.
1: I don't like that.
0: And in Colorado, it looks like they increased the font on Colorado.
1: Uh-huh.
0: On the front of their numbers were like down on their stomachs.
1: Yeah, they did.
0: It just looks interesting.
1: It does.
0: But everybody's got to have their cool uniforms. And I guess that's one of Colorado's cool uniforms.
1: Is Deion still their coach?
0: Yes.
1: Nice.
0: Deion's still their coach. So they escape Atlanta with a 14-13 victory over the Georgia Tech Yellow Jackets.
1: Right.
0: At Bobby Dodd Stadium. I don't know if they have if it's at Heisman Field. I wonder, because John Heisman taught it, or is a coach at Georgia Tech for a long time. They got a Heisman Trophy out on as you enter the stadium. Very interesting stadium.
1: Hey, you know, it would be a fun quiz to do.
0: Who are the stadiums named after?
1: No, you say the year, and then somebody else names who the Heisman winner was that year.
0: Ooh, 93.
1: Yes! 93.
0: Come on, man.
1: Deion.
0: Deion
1: was pro with it, wasn't he?
0: He never won the Heisman.
1: He didn't?
0: No. First Heisman winner at this university in 93.
1: Charlie Ward.
0: Yes. 99.
1: Winky.
0: 75.
1: Walter Payton?
0: I have no idea. No, Payton. I think he was already. I don't know.
1: Might have been Payton.
0: So we got football. We got a lot of football. Week one. Last night we had exciting games like that one coming down to the block field goal in Atlanta. Today,
1: yeah.
0: 8 p.m. UTEP, the Miners, taking on the Oklahoma Sooners in Norman, Oklahoma, Boomer Sooner, at Memorial Stadium. UTEP, the Miners. M-I-N-E-R-S. Although they probably are, they probably have some 17-year-olds on the team too.
1: Mm-hmm, mm-hmm.
0: And then at 9 p.m. out in Palo or in Stanford, California, the Stanford Cardinal at 1-0 taking on the number 7 ranked Miami Hurricanes.
1: How about Lane Kiffin making his debut with LSU this weekend?
0: Nah, we're not there yet. We're on Friday.
1: Oh, sorry.
0: So we got Miami and Stanford. I think Miami rolls.
1: Miami, yeah.
0: Miami rolls. Then we got FSU taking on USC out in the Coliseum. Fresno State, the Bulldogs, taking on the USC Trojans. Trojans kind of gave up a little bit at the end against the Titans last week. Let the Titans score like 23 points in the fourth quarter. Are they going to let the Bulldogs roll? And I doubt it.
1: Now they're ranked top 20, right?
0: USC, 14.
1: I mean SMU.
0: What? I said FSU.
1: Yeah, but we're playing SMU this Monday.
0: I'm on Saturday. I'm on Friday.
1: Oh, dang, man. I'm jumping way ahead.
0: Yeah, I ain't got to the Saturday games yet.
1: Sorry.
0: Saturday, North Texas rolls into Memorial Stadium in Bloomington, Indiana. Take on the Hoosiers, number 6 ranked Hoosiers.
1: Shelly will like that. That's Shelly's stomping ground.
0: Bloomington?
1: Indiana?
0: No idea. I don't think all people from Indiana are from all parts of Indiana.
1: I think they claim the whole state.
0: I don't know.
1: Kind of like Alabama.
0: No. What if somebody's in Indiana, say, Sycamore? What if they like Purdue? You know, not all Hoosiers fans. Well, I bet they are now. And East Carolina, the Pirates, go into Tuscaloosa, Alabama. Bryant Denny Stadium as they take on the number 13th ring, Alabama Roller Tide.
1: That could be a good game.
0: East Carolina? East Carolina, no, that's going to be a slaughter. The Oregon State Beavers head to Houston. TDECU Stadium.
1: Houston Cougars.
0: Houston Cougars.
1: Yeah, not a big fan.
0: Ohio State takes on an Indiana team at Ohio Stadium and take on the Ball State Cardinals.
1: All right, David Letterman's alma mater.
0: 12:30, 3 p.m., Georgia Bulldogs take on the Tennessee State Tigers. Literally, the Tennessee State logo is just the LSU logo with the tiger with a T.
1: Oh.

0: And the Northern Illinois Salukis take on the Iowa Hawkeyes. And you got Missouri State and Texas A&M. And the big game of the weekend, Abilene Christian taking on Texas Tech.
1: Abilene.
0: I think they're the Wildcats. Yeah, they're the Wildcats. I don't, why in the blank would I know that?
1: They should walk it onto the field to the George Hamilton IV song, Abilene.
0: Yes. We'll go over more scores when we get back. Or more games.
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3: A Gadsden County teenager is under arrest after investigators say the teen made a social media threat to shoot up a local high school. The Gadsden County Sheriff's Office says the threat was posted on Instagram and targeted Gadsden County High School. Deputies investigated, worked with school officials, and had the student removed from campus while they determined who made the post. The teen was taken into custody without incident and faces a felony charge for making a written or electronic threat to conduct a mass shooting or act of terrorism. No shooting occurred, and now the Sheriff's Office is reminding parents and students to take potential threats seriously. Even when someone claims they were just joking, investigators say warning signs can include talk about hurting people or carrying out an attack, fascination with weapons or violence, researching potential targets, or sharing information about plans to hurt someone. Students should not try to investigate a threat themselves. Instead, they need to report it to a trusted adult, school officials, or law enforcement. 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
4: From the ABC 27 First Snow Weather Center, I'm meteorologist Jillian Preddy. As you head out the door this morning, temperatures will be in those mid-70s and very muggy. We have plenty of moisture in place, and this is going to help fire up those showers and storms starting in the morning, especially along the coastline, and then starting for inland areas as early as around 12 to 1 o'clock. These showers and storms will persist through the evening, and most likely right around sunset is when we will start to see a little bit of clearing, leaving us with a fair overnight. But if you have any plans for this Labor Day weekend, it's going to be a very similar situation with these scattered showers and storms, so just make sure you do have a backup that is indoors. From the ABC 27 First Snow Weather Center, I'm meteorologist Jillian Preddy.
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1: My dad sent me a text late last night. Hey, I need this. 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
1: 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Or if you're heading down Tennessee Street, don't make that right or that left on or that right on Capitol Circle. If you're heading out of town, just go down just a little bit further. Go see them in person. Pretty cool. Pretty cool. All right, let's continue our college football talk with the games that are going on this weekend. Wait till Monday. And also, speaking of Monday, we'll be doing the Garnet Gold Score Contest on Monday. Not today, because we will be on the air Monday. So, Furman, Tennessee, we went over that. Tennessee, 47.5 point favorites. 47.5 point favorites.
2: That's crazy.
1: Northern Illinois, the Salukis in Iowa. Iowa, the Hawkeyes, 31.5 point favorites.
2: Here. What's a Saluki?
1: Saluki, it's a dog. It's a husky. They didn't want to be the Northern Illinois Huskies. They wanted to be they are the Huskies.
2: Oh.
1: who are the Salukis? There's some northern school up there that's the Salukis. Yeah, the Northern Illinois Huskies. I usually know every Husky team. Missouri State taking on Texas A&M. Texas A&M at Kyle Field at College Station. Texas A&M barely a 40.5 point favorite. Abilene Christian, Texas Tech, 7 p.m. We said that. But Texas Tech, 42.5 point favorite.
2: Yikes.
1: 7:30, Tagus Stadium in Baton Rouge, Louisiana. What parish is that in? Is it in Baton Rouge Parish? What is
2: Man, I got no idea.
1: I don't know either. Clemson, LSU. LSU, a 10-point favorite over Clemson. 7:30 p.m., ABC. 7:30 p.m. on NBC, the Western Michigan Broncos head to the Big House. Michigan Stadium, Ann Arbor, Michigan. Michigan, 27.5 point favorites over the Broncos. We're planning a trip up there next year.
2: Oh, really?
1: Yeah, go to the Big House.
2: That's cool.
1: It's one thing. I mean, I do tours of baseball stadiums, but I've never done like a football stadium. I've never been. Mm-hmm. I don't think I've been to a college football game that Florida State's not involved in. Ever.
2: Wow.
1: I'm sorry. I take that back. Southern Illinois Salukis.
2: Ah, Southern Illinois.
1: It's the Northern Illinois Huskies. Southern Illinois, Lucas, thank you for that text. We want to be the Huskies, too. Well, you can't be. So, Northern Illinois and Southern Illinois.
2: Mm-hmm.
1: But, yeah, okay, Western Kentucky games. But I've never been to just a game. But I would love to go to the Big House.
2: Yeah, Big House would be huge.
1: And go
2: be
1: watch awesome.
2: Yeah.
1: Utah Tech, the Trailblazers, heading to Provo.
2: I've never heard of that team.
1: Yeah, they're
2: big, that school.
1: They're a big tech school out in Utah. Heading to Provo to LaVille Edwards Stadium, take on the BYU Cougars. Cougars, 51.5 point favorites. Is this the first year Utah Tech's had football?
2: Seems like there's a lot of blowouts going to be this weekend.
1: So it's week one.
2: Mm-hmm.
1: Like, well, we were supposed to have our blowout last weekend against New Mexico State.
2: Not really a blowout, though.
1: Sunday. Probably one of the most famous logos in college football because of ESPN Game Day, the Washington State Cougars. Taking on the Huskies of Washington. Huskies, 23.5 point favorites over the Cougars. Happy hour, that's where the Cougars have the advantage. At Wisconsin and Notre Dame, the Badgers head to South Bend. Oh, no, they're playing this in Green Bay at Lambeau. Wow.
2: Wow, nice.
1: Wow, 7:30 p.m. NBC. Notre Dame, a 20.5 point favorite over the Badgers of Wisconsin. Number four ranked Notre Dame.
2: How many of that stadium holds?
1: Wisconsin, Green Bay, I would say 70. I don't know. Hey, Siri, how many people does Lambeau Field hold? I would say 72,000.
3: Lambeau
1: Field, 80,750. That one didn't fit. Up in Nashville, Nissan Stadium, 7:30 p.m. Louisville, the Cardinals head south to take on the Ole Miss Rebels, who head northeast to take on or in Nashville. Ole Miss, 6.5-point favorites. And Monday night, Doak Sheridan Campbell Stadium, the Southern Methodist University Mustangs come in to take on the 1-0 Florida State University Seminoles at Doak Sheridan Campbell Stadium. Mustangs, 3-point favorite in that game, over under 53.5.
2: I hear they walk out onto the field to the song Mustang Sally.
1: They have a cover band doing that?
2: Yeah.
1: Yeah.
2: You have to slow your Mustang down. You've been riding all over town. Got to put those flat feet back on the ground.
1: And next, Tom Petty. So we got football tonight, Saturday, Sunday, and then Monday.
2: Not bad.
1: That's awesome. That is awesome. So tonight's game, yeah, the Miami-Stanford game, 9 o'clock. Rebel rousing. I don't know. Maybe I'll watch the Fresno State-USC game. I'm kidding. I'm going to watch the Miami.
2: Fresno
1: Although
2: State.
1: The UTEP, the watching the Miners take on the Sooners, that could be a game. Oklahoma, 40.5-point favorites. Miami is a 24.5-point favorite over the Cardinal.
2: Dang.
1: Of Stanford. And then, any games popping out to you?
2: No.
1: None that you want to watch?
2: I'm not really into college anymore, man.
1: But Ball State, the Cardinals are taking on Ohio State. That's a game I'd like to go to also. Go to Ohio State, go to a nice crisp fall game in Columbus.
2: Heck yeah.
1: That would be good. Any stadiums that you would want to visit, go watch a game in?
2: Sure, man. I'd go to any of them. I've been to Jordan-Hare.
1: I've been to Jordan-Hare, but not like for an Auburn game. I know that just sounded stupid. But I saw Auburn, Florida State play at Jordan-Hare. But I'd like to go see an Auburn game. That makes sense, right? Not Florida State.
2: Went to a Mercer game. That's a nice.
1: You saw the Bears play?
2: Yeah, man. That's a great campus.
1: Mercer is a pretty campus.
2: Beautiful campus. Yeah.
1: But is it like LSU, like their Death Valley?
2: That would be awesome. Big House would be awesome, of course. Mm-hmm. Where Clemson plays. I'd love to go to a game at Clemson.
1: Yeah. Maybe Thomas, he can help you with that.
2: I wouldn't mind going to a Texas A&M game.
1: Tennessee.
2: I want to go to a Tennessee game.
1: I want to go tailgate on the river.
2: With Tate. Tate can show us all the ropes up there.
1: I don't think he's from Knoxville.
2: I thought he went to a lot of the games, though.
1: I don't know.
2: From Chatta.
1: I don't know. He went over from Knox, from Chatta.
2: Oh.
1: I don't know. If he did, but I would love to go out and be a part of the Volunteer Navy.
2: Mm-hmm.
1: Penn State, I'd like to go to Happy Valley during a whiteout game.
2: Mm-hmm.
1: See 110,000 fans all. Or Neyland with Tennessee when they do the fans do the checkerboard in the stands.
2: Right.
1: That would be cool.
2: Mm-hmm.
1: That would be cool. And but Oregon, Oregon, hey, would you like a tofu hot dog? Tofu hot dog, what kind of mayonnaise? Oh, no mayonnaise, aioli.
2: Mayonnaise.
1: Aioli. Boise State, I think the blue field would give me a headache. Oh, I got it. North Dakota State. The Thunderdome.
2: Never heard of it.
1: North Dakota State?
2: No, I don't know anything about it.
1: The Bison? Or maybe it's just North Dakota. I don't know. No, North Dakota's the Sioux. I don't know if they're still the Sioux. North Dakota State, yeah, they play in this like giant like field house.
2: Oh, wow.
1: Fireworks, it's like they call it the Thunderdome. Mm. It's like the loudest show on turf or something. It's like amazing.
2: Okay.
1: Would love to go there.
2: Never heard of
1: one of those games. I'm trying to think. Notre Dame. Yeah, I've seen Notre Dame. As I was going to Barnaby's, went by the stadium.
2: Mm-hmm.
1: I was like, well, that's pretty cool. Yeah, I'd like to see a Notre Dame game.
2: Sure.
1: Just to sing the Notre Dame fight song.
2: College football games are so much fun.
1: Mm-hmm.
2: The atmosphere, the energy.
1: Mm-hmm.
2: So I'd go to any of them.
1: Yeah, I'd really like them over pro. Pro is just a whole different...
2: It's different, yeah.
1: Different atmosphere.
2: Mm-hmm.
1: I mean, I've been to many Tampa games. I think it's the only professional team I've ever seen. Or professional games. I've only been to Tampa. I only think I've been to Jax. Maybe I've been to Jacksonville. I don't remember.
2: Great stadium.
1: It will be.
2: I think it's great as it is.
1: It will be.
2: That was good.
1: Oh, it's going to, I mean, with the $1 billion reno.
2: Yeah, yeah.
1: That'll be impressive.
2: Yeah, when that stadium gets built, they're all going to be like,
3: yeah, boy.
1: You're loving these sound effects. Be right back.
2: What? You going to throw it to me like that? Man, that sucks.
1: Talk about scamming the system when we get back.

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1: From the ABC 27 First to Know Weather Center, I'm meteorologist Jillian Preddy. Throughout your Friday morning, expect a few showers mainly along the coastline. Then as we move throughout the afternoon, those showers will be pushed from south to north, moving through the capital city at around 12 to 2 o'clock. Some of these showers could turn into some pretty gusty winds and some rumbles of thunder as well. So just keep that in mind as you head out the door this afternoon. It will persist in through the evening until eventually 9 to 10 o'clock. Temperatures will be in those lower 90s due to the showers. From the ABC 27 First to Know Weather Center, I'm meteorologist Jillian Preddy.
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0: 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Tallahassee's morning show for the people who call this place home.
1: And this song is killer. I see what you did there.
2: Thanks.
1: Terry Madigan, Thomas Dickens coming in at the top of the hour. These are people who, quote unquote, scammed the system. They're sharing ways that they saved or made money by, quote unquote, scamming the system. Some of these are, all right, this was pretty cool. And some of these are like, oof, boy, that's borderline DB. Number one, I drove a U-Haul to work for 2 weeks because it was way cheaper than getting a rental car.
2: Wow. I've never thought of that. Mm-hmm. That's interesting.
1: You need a rental car for a couple days, just get a U-Haul.
2: You could do that.
1: Yeah.
2: What keeps people from doing that more often?
1: Maybe that's why we see all these empty U-Hauls or the U-Haul trucks driving around.
2: Maybe.
1: So way cheaper. Getting that Home Depot truck. You know what, $19.99 a day or something?
2: That's a great deal.
1: You're just driving to work and back and your car's in the shop for a couple days. And
2: heck yeah.
1: And the place doesn't have like a car that you can borrow there. Get yourself a U-Haul. This one, this is from Queen Kinsey 97. I couldn't afford to get my car looked at, so I put it for sale.
2: What?
1: And I told people to bring their own mechanic to get it checked out. I got a free diagnostic.
2: No way. That sounds made up.
1: That sounds cruel. I would dumpster dive in the trash rooms of my dorm to find college textbooks and then sell them on Amazon. That's not scary. Wow. That's just smart.
2: Yeah.
1: That's just smart. Dumpster diving, yeah. If you can get in, because most of them are all locked down now.
2: Yeah, right.
1: My phone didn't have any service, and I didn't have Wi-Fi. So I'd walk to McDonald's every day, download movies and videos, then walk back home. That's not scamming.
2: Mm-mm.
1: They have free Wi-Fi. It's not like you're breaking into their Wi-Fi. That's a hack.
2: Right.
1: That's not a scam. Or not a borderline scam. That's just smart.
2: Mm-hmm.
1: You know, that your phone, you don't have any cell service, you know, go get the Wi-Fi and download movies. That's just smart.
2: Smart.
1: And walking, you're getting your steps in.
2: Steps. Hello.
1: I noticed Checkers gives you a free burger every time you take the survey on the receipt.
2: Do they really?
1: They give you a receipt even when you get a free burger. I ate at Checkers for 3 weeks straight.
2: That ain't true. They don't do none of that.
1: Look it up.
2: They're not going to give you a perpetual loop of free burgers. They may give you one.
1: But do they give you a receipt with the survey for the burger? Well, of course. Well, why wouldn't they?
2: Nice try. I'm not eating a Checker burger.
1: Go to Checkers today. Get you a Big Buford.
2: Man, when's the last time you ate there? Their food is terrible.
1: I just mentioned Big Buford. I don't even know if that burger still exists.
2: I don't think the place is even edible, man.
1: Well, I know that your bag turns, you know, instantly grease.
2: Ooh,
1: with the fries.
2: Hate that.
1: But they have to, you have to get a receipt for a free burger because there's a survey on there. What if they did really crappy job with your free burger? You ain't got a receipt to complain on or a link.
2: Mm-hmm.
1: Go complain on.
2: Man, when that Checkers in Dothan opened up in the 90s, it was like gangbusters.
1: That's how it was with Rally's when Rally's opened up.
2: Really?
1: Or Maxi Burgers is what it was called originally. Mm-hmm. Maxi Burgers, then went to Rally's, then went to Checkers Rally's, and then Checkers.
2: Where was the Rally's?
1: The Maxi Burgers, mm-hmm. Where they all are now. I mean, one of them's like a Greek place on the Parkway.
2: Oh, yeah, I know Bill talked about.
1: One of them's Battery Source out in front of Kaiser, which are used to
2: mm-hmm.
1: that used to be one. The building was there.
2: Mm-hmm.
1: And then the one on right over by Kraft. That was one also. Right there in front of the old Big Lots.
2: Whatever. Mm-hmm. Yeah. It's still there, too. Yeah.
1: And then the one out by or by Awards for You.
2: So Rally's became Lafayette. Checkers.
1: Maxi's became Rally's.
2: Oh.
1: And Rally's became Rally's Checkers.
2: I gotcha.
1: And now
2: didn't know
1: they're
2: that.
1: Just Checkers, I believe. I think they've dropped the Rally's. But Maxi Burger became Rally's. Rally's merged with that.
2: I thought Rally's and Checkers were a totally separate.
1: No, they're Rally's. Thing. Rally's. I think they were.
2: Gotcha.
1: They're like, hey, why are we doing this?
2: Too much. No, they put too much mayonnaise on their burgers.
1: We both got no share of the fast food market. Let's join up. My friend used to have this app that would pay you to walk and exercise. He would sit around and shake his phone for hours to get money. Okay, why don't you just walk?
2: Because you can do it for money.
1: No,
2: who's paying, though?
1: No, that's one I don't believe. That's from Touche, Shay. That's funny. Touche, Shay. They spelled touche wrong. I needed to move out of my apartment, so I went and test drove a truck to move the big stuff.
2: Wow.
1: That's jerkish. That's DB.
2: Wow.
1: That's a DB right there. That's a DB move.
2: That is.
1: Oh, we're going to test drive the truck, and then you go and move your couches.
2: Like Kramer saying, I'm going to need to take this on my daily errands if I'm going to really see the performance of this vehicle.
1: I went on a date with a man for food. Hey, guess what, ladies? That's been happening since the beginning of time.
2: Yeah, that's probably pretty commonplace. Mm-hmm. Like, yeah, I really don't want to see this guy. Certainly don't want to hang out with him, like, in a romantic way. But he will take me to Savor and foot the bill. So, yeah. Mm-hmm.
1: By the way, it's this month is National Take a Man on a Date. No, I thought I set you up for the sound effect.
2: Oh, wait, hang on a second.
1: So September, don't forget September is National Take a Man on a Date.
2: Hang on, here it is.
1: So anyway, September is National Take a Man on a Date month.
2: It ain't playing. What in the world? Oh, I know, it's muted. Here we go, do it again.
1: Hey, so September, the fifth time. Hey, so September, don't forget, is National Take a Man on a Date month. No, that's not even the one
2: Dang
1: I wanted.
2: It, that's still screwed.
1: Moving on.
2: One more time. Just one more. Just do it one more time.
1: Why don't you just do it for one of the ones that I, on the, one of the next ones. I went through my old birthday cards to see if I'd missed some money.
2: Oh, yeah?
1: I was so broke. I went to multiple fast food restaurants and used my rewards at four different places. I got an entree, a side, a drink, and a dessert. I had like $10 in quarters, so I went to the buffet around noon and sat my ass there eating food until dinner. You've been here 3 or 4 hours.
2: You must go now.
1: I had my water shut off, so I got a Planet Fitness membership and took showers there.
2: Wow. That blows my mind.
1: I would circle the mall food court for free samples. Years and years and years and years ago, when Sam's was across the street. Remember, my sister was in town from college or something, and then we were supposed to go to lunch, and I was like dead ass broke. And it's like, well, I need to go run by Sam's. So we just ate it.
2: Wow.
1: Just had all the free samples just circled.
2: That's funny.
1: And just shopped. Yeah. You know?
2: Well, you and I have a mutual friend who I see at Costco with his cup, his tumbler full of his boozy drink. He'll be walking around sipping
1: Boozy. Oh.
2: Sipping his drink, eating samples on a Friday night.
1: That sounds like a perfect mandate.
2: And I'd like for you to guess off mic, of course, who it is.
1: I'm not going to guess off mic.
2: Off mic?
1: No, not going to do it. No. God, how old is Stacy's mom now? She's in retirement home, man. I bet.
2: She's still got it going on, they say.
1: Oh, Stacy's grandma. Or no, Stacy's daughter's grandma.
2: She'll do that thing you like.
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6: News this hour from Town Hall. I'm Rich Thomason. The chairman of the House Judiciary Committee says the chickens are coming home to roost for a liberal activist group which spent years smearing conservatives and Catholics as being so-called hate groups. On the Salem News program this week on Capitol Hill with Tony Perkins, Ohio GOP Congressman Jim Jordan is calling the activists out by name.
7: The Southern Poverty Law Center has put themselves out there, and the left has embraced this, that they're the end-all, be-all on evaluating who's a hate group. And of course, now we found out that they were involved in actually fomenting and promoting the hate that they said they were trying to fight, paying people to create this hate out there and then going to tell their donors, oh, send us money so we can fight the very hate that we're creating.
6: Congressman Jordan says Congress needs to act against groups like the SPLC trying to muzzle the free speech rights of conservative groups nationwide. His full interview will be heard when This Week on Capitol Hill is broadcast beginning at 10 a.m. Eastern Time Saturday on the Salem News Channel. 9 days after catastrophic flooding, two trapped workers pulled alive from a hydropower tunnel in Nepal.
8: The two men, identified as a mechanical foreman and a mechanical supervisor, were found in the tunnel at the Trishuli 3A construction site on Friday morning after rescuers heard their voices. At the base camp, a Nepal military spokesman tells the AP the foreman's name is Sanjay Shah and his initial vital parameter is normal. They're being flown to Kathmandu for further checks and treatment. About 900 workers are missing from 12 hydropower projects in Nepal. I'm Charles Deledesma.
6: Day 7 of deliberations for jurors in the Lindsay Clancy murder trial in Massachusetts. Diesel fuel has hit a record high in the U.S., averaging $5.85 per gallon, according to AAA. On Wall Street, Dow futures down 41 points. More on these stories at townhall.com.
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12: 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Philadelphia's Christopher Sanchez, minus 114. 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
1: Thomas Dickens, Terry Madigan in studio with us. Terry,
2: good morning.
1: On Tuesday, twice in 1 week. Good to have you
2: back.
1: That's
2: right.
3: Yeah, I haven't seen Terry in a while, and it was surprising to me when he pulled in here with his truck 28 bumper sticker.
2: Get them now while they're hot.
3: We missed you, man. I miss you.
2: Glad to be back.
1: So you were saying how on your vacation that you're at a vacation hotspot and there weren't like a ton of people where you were. And Jason was saying that with Magic Kingdom, they got a hair and then decided to go down to Magic Kingdom last weekend. And he said it wasn't as crowded as normal down there either. And then Jason said it's probably because of schools. And I said, there ain't no Americans going to Magic Kingdom. But you saw also in Cancun that it wasn't as crowded as normal.
2: Yeah, it was very sparse. I mean,
1: Which is a good thing while you're there.
2: Yeah, it's a good thing while you're there. Yeah, I just went there, get some rest, you know. But it's very restful. But, I mean, I'd be surprised if the place was 15% occupied. I mean, the hotel that stayed in.
1: Sucks for the hotel. Good for you.
2: Yeah.
1: Like with
2: it
1: Jason.
2: Was fully staffed, though. A lot of staff there and, you know, food, everything. Restaurants are open. But, you know, the dollar exchange rate with Mexico is not real good. Mm. I don't know if this is a worldwide thing or just Mexico, but I was surprised.
1: Exchange.
2: Yeah.
1: Huh.
2: Didn't see a bunch of European-looking people there either.
1: And, Jason, you didn't notice if there was a bunch of Euros walking around?
4: Tons.
1: Okay, so it's all, yeah.
3: People just aren't taking vacations anymore.
1: Well, it's September. Or
3: affordability.
1: It's like August.
3: Yeah. Terry, affordability.
4: Well, the folks in Europe can come to America with their money and just live it up. I mean, the rate of exchange is crazy.
1: And you think that all the Europeans, they already came over here during the summer for World Cup.
3: Yeah.
4: Just like people come from
1: Asians and everybody that were coming over. So late last night, a Louisiana judge, go figure, a Louisiana judge, has ruled in favor of several athletes seeking a fifth year of college eligibility, granting a preliminary injunction that blocks the Southeastern Conference from enforcing rules against member schools like LSU for rostering players who briefly signed with NFL teams. Pandora's box is open with the NIL, with paying the players.
2: Yeah. There's not a real big distinction now. I mean, and I was watching some news clips on that last night because I have kind of a visceral reaction. Wait a minute, pros going back to playing college, but you start thinking, well, you know, hell, they're recruiting paying kids in high school now to go to colleges.
1: Yeah, right.
2: These particular, it's like three of them that are involved. They left early because they had to make a decision.
1: Didn't make it.
2: NCAA changed the rules right after they left, saying basically it could have taken longer to leave. They went, tried out, got cut, never played a down, never put on a uniform or anything like that. And now they're saying, wait a minute, had we known about the rule change, we might not have made this decision. So you kind of got an argument there. But the point is they really didn't play pro ball. I mean, and you argue about, I mean, the idea is, we got college athletes and they're getting education and whatnot, then they go on to the pros. There's no real distinction. These guys will get paid more to play for college than they would have made in NFL. Well, number one, they didn't make it in the NFL. Somebody said, well, they could have gotten hired on to be like, you know, training squad or something, but they'd make more money.
1: They made more money going
2: in
1: back
2: college,
1: to college.
2: Which is, that's just another problem.
1: Well, it's kind of.
2: But I hate to see the trend. I mean, I think the whole thing needs to be revisited, the NIL and everything. If we're going to have amateur sports and pro sports, let's keep them separate.
1: Well, I think that eventually that the evolution of college ball will be that the athletes that are playing won't even. They're just playing. They're there to play football. Football only.
2: Yeah.
1: They don't have to be students.
2: They don't need no education if they can play ball.
1: Yeah.
3: I think it's. Listen, I think that this is just a symptom of what is going to turn out to be the bigger problem. And the bigger problem, and I don't know that it's necessarily a problem, but there's a lot of the chipping away at the relevance of college altogether. Of going to university and
1: saying it European style.
2: I'm just saying that.
3: I started watching. I have to go to hospital later. No, I know. I started watching. I've been waiting forever for the gentleman to come out, and I started watching season two with the gentleman last night, and so I'm throwing a little Brit in there this morning. So, It is a symptom of a bigger problem. Or what we will see is that college is not. It's going to get to the point where college is not as relevant anymore, and for a number of reasons. One of which is
1: academics.
3: One of the reasons is because of affordability. You have folks. I mean, I just recently finished paying off my law school loans. Thank God, man.
1: That Phoenix School of Law is really expensive.
3: Yeah. No. I don't know. Terry, we're number 34 in the country.
5: We're FSU
3: Law? Yeah, we are. Yeah. Right there. I mean, I'm pretty sure we have topped UF, so we're the number one school
5: in Florida.
3: In Florida. But anyway, so I think that's the way that things are headed. And now I will say this. I'm not necessarily against that sort of movement.
5: Not everybody needs to go to college.
3: That's right.
5: When you would, at least when I was growing up, you got to go to college. You really don't.
3: And
5: we don't need everybody to go to college.
3: Well,
5: how many kids? There's a lot of important and good paying jobs you can do without going to college.
1: How many kids applied to go to Florida State University for the fall semester this year?
3: I bet there was at least 50,000.
1: Jason, you want to take a guess?
4: I was going to say 30 to 40,000. Yeah.
1: 30 to 40,000?
5: I bet
1: this is applied.
5: I bet it'd be more than that.
3: I bet more than 50.
5: I mean, which are incoming? What is the incoming freshman class?
1: It's 18,000 admitted.
5: Admitted.
1: 18,500 admitted.
3: Maybe 50,000 is right because it's a 30% acceptance, right?
1: 92,000.
3: Holy cow.
1: 92,000 kids applied to go to Florida State, a 12% increase from the prior year.
3: Goodness gracious.
1: Around 33,700 early applications were submitted.
3: Well, maybe affordability isn't as big a deal as my side is trying to make it out to be, Terry. What do you think?
5: Do you think we're blowing things up? Affordability, look at all these, and it's been in the papers, I heard a lot about it at the Chamber Conference, these high-end student residential complexes to build at FSU.
3: I know, man.
5: Those are not built with the idea of affordability in mind.
3: No. Because you got a lot. I mean, let's be frank. A lot of folks from, South Florida that have South Florida money are bringing that South Florida money up here to Tallahassee. And so they can afford. There's not a lot of folks.
1: What we might think of as a little high-end on the rent prices, somebody from South Florida may go,
3: wouldn't be like, wow,
1: this ain't too bad.
3: Yeah.
5: Or people come from out of state, Northeast. I don't know what the percentages are anymore, but we used to have a pretty high number of folks from out of state.
3: Sure.
1: I think we're just Kendall North for school. Nobody's from Miami. Everybody's from Kendall. It's like anytime I meet a kid, the student, I'm from Miami. Hey, what part of Kendall are you from? How'd you know it's from Kendall? It's like, good. You're from Miami.
3: So I'm
5: because we knew you weren't from other parts. I won't name them, but
3: the original point about what Terry was making, I totally agree. I think that there was no notice. And that's an in right there. I mean, we know that if you don't have notice of this benefit that you should have, I did this thing because I didn't know that I was going to be eligible for a fifth year. Yeah, of course.
5: I thought I had to decide.
3: I don't know what that means going forward because now everyone has noticed that you can stay for 5 years, and so the choice truly is a choice. So, I think that that's the right ruling. I think it is limited to the facts of that case.
5: Like you said, it's a slippery slope we're starting. I mean, with the whole NIL, people used to get excited about people still excited about college football teams, but, we got Johnny who came from a local high school or some high school in South Georgia. He's going to be our man for 3 years, 4 years.
1: Now
5: it's like they're just coming and going.
1: We have a new quarterback every single year.
5: It's hard to get excited about, man, Johnny's coming back next year because Johnny, if he's done really well, he's likely not coming back next
1: Casey
5: year.
1: Casey Weldon would never have stepped foot at Florida State University. The local boy, Casey Weldon, would not have left NFC and come over going years back. Because he wouldn't have gotten the opportunity to grow. because they're going to bring in somebody hot. They're going to bring in that the NIL is going to bring in that hot.
6: So I also I want to point out
5: good
6: the
5: point.
6: Obvious.
5: You're not going to have your backup bench warmer there.
1: Yeah, let's go to break. All before right. you keep that thought. Well, be right back with Thomas and Terry.

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1: From the ABC 27 First to Know Weather Center, I'm meteorologist Jillian Preddy. As you head out the door this morning, temperatures will be in those mid-70s and very muggy. We have plenty of moisture in place, and this is going to help fire up those showers and storms starting in the morning, especially along the coastline, and then starting for inland areas as early as around 12 to 1 o'clock. These showers and storms will persist through the evening, and most likely right around sunset is when we will start to see a little bit of clearing, leaving us with a fair overnight. But if you have any plans for this Labor Day weekend, it's going to be a very similar situation with these scattered showers and storms, so just make sure you do have a backup that is indoors. From the ABC 27 First to Know Weather Center, I'm meteorologist Jillian Preddy.
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0: When was the last time you randomly did something nice for someone that means a lot to you? Now, I say this every day at the end of my show, for everybody to be a better person today than you were yesterday. Well, one way to do that is to drop in a penthouse and get a gift for someone who deserves it. It'll brighten their day, their week, maybe even their year. You don't have to wait for a holiday or special occasion, so don't wait to go check out a true local gem serving Tallahassee since 1988. Now sing along with me, and I'll see you at Pentalpa.
1: Hey, you, can't you read the sign? 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
0: Thomas Dickens and Terry Madigan in studio with us. And so I'm reading about a tweet that I saw on X this morning. A post I saw on X this morning from this guy that has an SMU blog. And he's talking about how Florida State is not recruiting students, great student athletes. They're only going out recruiting athletes and not showing with their graduation rates and everything. And I was like, dude, what gear are you living in? Because college football is no longer like that. College football, well, probably has never been like that. Yeah. I'm not getting Thomas Dickens as my starting tackle because he's got a 4.0 GPA. Yeah. I'm getting Thomas Dickens as my starting tackle because he can tackle.
7: Yeah.
0: That, and then I will make sure that he has proper tutors to get that 2.0 GPA. But now, you know, is it if Thomas has a great year on the field, but is sucking athletically, his agent is going to go, come on, we're going to go play for another school.
8: We're going someplace else.
7: Yeah.
8: Yeah, are they even bothering to tutor these kids anymore? Because, no, yeah, they're only going to be there a year.
0: I have to talk to somebody at FSU to see what it's like, because academics is, in my opinion, is not important on the field anymore.
7: It is not at all. You have those outliers that were academians first, but it's few and far between, I know that there are schools that boast, hey, look, we've got a whatever 90% graduation rate, and it is one of the factors that are considered, you know, in

0: In terms of
1: let me. I'll speak for the basic fan, for the average fan here. I don't care if the kid graduates. I want them to win on the football.
0: As an alum, I do care.
1: Yeah.
0: Yeah, I do. I do. I want them to. I want them to
1: so
0: go.
1: Clemson could be 0-11, but you could have 100% graduation rate, and you'd be.
0: Yeah, happy. I think it's one of the factors that's considered in rankings. Mm-hmm. Okay, so I think that that would be.
2: You ain't gonna be ranked if you're 0-11. I don't care how smart you're.
1: You're not. Yeah.
0: True. I got it, yeah. Man. No, there's no doubt about that. But I'm just
1: talking real.
2: Academic. I mean, let's face it. I mean, it's been going on for years. Mm-hmm. I mean, for a football team, we're trying to get the best athletes and
1: there's
2: academics.
1: There's a Dion rule.
2: Kind of gets a wink, a Dion rule or whatever, but at least we had that facade up. But now, it used to be an implied promise. The kid comes out, plays for the team, and doesn't get it. He still gets a scholarship for a period of time.
1: Yeah, dad gets a good job.
2: He gets a scholarship. Dad maybe get a good job. You know, now it's just on to the next team. Mm-hmm. I don't know. I just think it's going to – it's already lost a little bit for me, but you're going to start losing fan enthusiasm if they can't. I mean, we got our team – but the team is made up of people, and they like to have their standout players, their heroes on the team. I mean, people love the Cowboys, but they're big Troy Aikman fans or, you know, Roger Staubach fans or something. So we don't have anybody that we know is going to be there for a while anymore, so it's just a shell name, you know.
0: So let me tell you that I think also, you know, touching on a point that we previously made about about paying college players in the NIL, look, that was the solution to the problem. The fact of the matter is kids have been getting paid.
1: Sacrificing their bodies.
0: Well, they've been getting paid illegally for years and years and years. I mean, it worked.
2: I mean, you get a job down at the local car dealership and, you know, whatnot. Everybody kind of waved. Once in a while, somebody get busted because they got a little too carried away with it.
0: I've talked about this before. I mean, you know, when William Refrigerator Perry is driving around Clemson and, you know, in the biggest Mercedes Benz ever, and he's pulling it up to a lean-to when he drives back home to Aiken, South Carolina, you know, something's got to give here. There's no chance that that's actually happened. But I do think that the NIL... like, it got to the point where the NCAA, you can't police it anymore. You can't pull it back
1: because then the athletes will sue.
0: Yeah, I mean, and this is the way that the law develops is that it's like marijuana use. You can't make it illegal forever and ever and ever. At some point, the dam is going to break, and so you got to figure out how do we regulate it. You know, making it illegal is not going to.
1: Because I loved walking around everywhere in New York smelling pot,
2: smelling dope.
0: Yeah.
2: You know, I think the answer for college sport is to go back the way. I mean, kind of like high schools. You know, kids in this area go to this high school, and Florida State and all the colleges started because we needed. We need a college in this area for people in North Florida to go to school. I mean, they had one in Florida, but that
1: so
2: kind
1: you want
2: of
1: a Schnellenberger everything?
2: Because
1: Schnellenberger, that's what he recruited all the Miami players.
2: And worked pretty good.
1: Yeah, it worked very well for him.
2: I mean, if everybody did that, we had regions, and there's going to be a lot of overlap here and there. But let's draw from our region, Florida from their region, Miami. You know,
1: all of a sudden, Jason Taylor,
2: at least for the public schools,
1: the 6'8" high school senior from wherever in Nebraska, all of a sudden his dad gets a state job.
2: Mm-hmm. Well, you know, you're always going to have a little variances here and there, but
1: you know.
2: I mean, Nebraska used to do pretty good when they pulled from all those corn-fed boys.
1: And Nebraska is not good.
2: And they're not good anymore.
1: No, they have not been good for a long time. And Florida State is in very serious danger of being that next Nebraska.
0: Unfortunately. Yeah. I mean, you know, if we don't have the right leadership, then that is definitely the way that it's going to go. That's a story for a different day.
1: My big thing with Florida State fans are calling for Norvell's firing.
0: Oh, we're going to go there today. Okay, all right.
1: Well, I don't know how much time we left. Jay, can you put my clock back up on this computer?
2: Give him through Monday.
1: Norvell
2: clock?
1: No, I think we're going to win on Monday. I don't think SMU is going to come. But. Who's out there? It's not like Bobby and Nick are around there. What great NIL coach is out there? We're not getting the Indiana guy ain't going to leave. There's not going to be – are we going to do what UNC did and grab an old NFL coach? I mean, that worked out well for them beating TCU with Belichick. But who's out there? Nobody's moving around. Nobody who wants to come here.
0: Well,

0: $1,000 from the organization. The Leon County Sheriff's Office says 45-year-old Kimberly Colonna was the treasurer of the parent teacher organization at Killarn Lakes Elementary. Deputies began investigating after receiving a complaint on August 13th about financial discrepancies in the group's business checking account. Investigators say Colonna was an authorized signer on the account and between August of last year and July of this year wrote multiple checks to herself totaling $26,674.72. The Sheriff's Office says the checks were used for personal financial needs and matched the organization's bank records. Colonna turned herself in Tuesday and was charged with organized scheme to defraud and grand theft of more than $20,000. She is now out of jail on supervised pretrial release. Her attorney says Colonna is extremely remorseful and has admitted what she did was wrong and is committed to making it right. This is Rachel Linnae with your Real Talk 93.3 local news update. 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
2: From the ABC 27 First to Know Weather Center, I'm meteorologist Jillian Preddy. Throughout your Friday morning, expect a few showers mainly along the coastline. Then as we move throughout the afternoon, those showers will be pushed from south to north, moving through the capital city at around 12 to 2 o'clock. Some of these showers could turn into some pretty gusty winds and some rumbles of thunder as well. So just keep that in mind as you head out the door this afternoon. It will persist in through the evening until eventually 9 to 10 o'clock. Temperatures will be in those lower 90s due to the showers. From the ABC 27 First to Know Weather Center, I'm meteorologist Jillian Preddy.
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1: Make sure you type in I Want to Win on the Greg Tisch Show Facebook feed so you're eligible for the Florida Farm Bureau Insurance Real Food. Today we have Canopy Roads Cafe up there. Jason, how you doing today? You enjoyed the show today?
2: Man, why are you talking so fast?
1: What are you talking about, Jason? I just had a couple of cups of coffee. I'm doing just great. That was great having Thomas and Terry in, and also earlier Brian Cerny in. Boy, I can't wait to go run a marathon. Well, I'm back from running the marathon. Boy, that was a lot of fun.
2: You remind me of the Micro Machine Man.
1: Oh, yeah.
2: Remember him?
1: Yeah, he's dead.
2: Is he really?
1: Mm-hmm.
2: Man, he was good.
1: Yeah, he was really good. Here are some basic adult skills you can finally stop pretending you know how to do.
2: Well, I thought we were doing history.
1: No.
2: I want history lesson.
1: Jay's out of town. So I'm just want to, I'm going to add.
2: Okay.
1: I'm going to say a basic adult skill.
2: Okay.
1: And you're going to go, man, I know how to do that.
2: Okay.
1: And or you go, man, nobody knows how to do that.
2: Okay.
1: Okay. How to tip without panicking math.
2: Yeah, because what I do, if the bill's $40,
1: mm-hmm.
2: boom, I'm putting down 10.
1: Okay.
2: If it's $41.92, putting down 10.
1: Okay.
2: Then now it's $51.92.
1: If it's 50, I'm doing 25.
2: Okay.
1: If it's a hundo, I'm doing 2 hundo. I'm not good at math.
2: What? You're giving a $100 tip on a $100 bill?
1: What? I said 200. Wait, how's all the tipping work? Boy, I've been tipping wrong my whole life.
2: 20%, man.
1: I don't do 20%.
2: You do way above 20%?
1: I kind of just say, oh, here.
2: That's what I'm saying. You ballpark it.
1: Yeah, it's like if it's 75, I might leave like 20.
2: Yeah, the other night we went to Hibachi, and it was like right at $100.
1: Yeah, and see, I'd do like 50. Because
2: a $50 tip on a $100 bill?
1: Were you entertained?
2: Come on, man.
1: I'm not looking at the bill. I'm also looking at this dude would entertain me. I just slid him a 50. How many people?
2: Have you seen gas prices?
1: Yeah. I have cars that don't get good gas. I ain't there out there driving a hybrid.
2: Yeah.
1: An all-wheel drive vehicle gets like 20 miles in the gallon.
2: I think 20%. Most servers expect 20%. Okay. They go to work expecting to get
1: that. All right,
2: that.
1: But this is but you're good at tipping.
2: I do believe in tipping, yes.
1: Adult skill that we need to pretend like we know what we're doing. Unclogging a toilet.
2: Weekly at our house.
1: Who doesn't know how to unclog a toilet? One adult is out there going, well, I don't know what to do with this.
2: That's like, no offense, but if you're a guy and you can't change a tire, you need to go back to some kind of school or something.
1: How to do laundry without ruining your clothes. What is this, 1950? Who's ruining clothes doing laundry?
2: Hey, I did a few years ago. I put in my favorite shirts. Mm-hmm. It was a load of my very favorite shirts, right, that I wore all the time. Well, guess who left a ballpoint blue and black pen in the pocket of said shirt?
1: Well, that's not...
2: Ruined the whole load.
1: Yeah.
2: The whole load.
1: That's right? Like talking like you dumped in a bunch of bleach in there. But who's using bleach?
2: I don't like bleach. Bleach always ends up...
1: I've got bleach for cleaning and for drinking. But, you know, I don't, other than that, I might do some whites. I don't wear a lot of white clothes. I don't have, like, a lot of white t-shirts.
2: Yeah.
1: Are you okay?
2: Yeah. Now, when I walk into a room and I smell bleach, I like that because that means it's clean.
1: Mm-hmm.
2: But, yeah, man, it always ends up getting stained in your clothes.
1: Also cleans up the blood.
2: Good to know.
1: TMI.
2: Good to know.
1: How to replace the battery in a smoke detector. Good God.
2: Who wouldn't know how to do that?
1: That's what the people, they need to stop pretending like they know how to do this.
2: Man, this ain't real.
1: This is real. These aren't people saying this. This is this article. That apparently people don't know how to change a battery in a smoke detector.
2: Yo.
1: How to reset a tripped circuit breaker?
3: Bruh.
1: There are people that don't know how to do that?
2: Crazy.
1: How to use a fire extinguisher? The pass. Pull, aim, squeeze, sweep.
2: Now, pass. I've never had to use one. Hope I never have to.
1: I did when that clown broke in. Get away. Shh.
2: Clown? I was clearing a path to the door.
1: Yeah, but you know how many... here's the other thing. I bet that the vast majority of us, and quit listening, everybody in the fire department, the vast majority of us may have a fire extinguisher in their home. Probably haven't looked at it in years.
2: Probably.
1: Thing's probably sitting on red. Mm. Ain't going to do you no good. You're going to pull it out. You're not going to know how to use it. Pull, aim, squeeze, sweep.
2: That sucks.
1: Mm-hmm. How to make a basic meal without a recipe.
2: Sure.
1: People not knowing how to cook, there are far too many adults that don't know how to cook a basic meal. I'm not talking about cordon bleu or what's that thing, the meat wrapped in the pastry?
2: Rotisserie?
1: No. A fancy beef Wellington. I'm not talking about how to do something like that, but how to make some eggs and bacon.
2: Or chicken and rice.
1: Yeah.
2: Some basic.
1: I had chicken and rice for dinner last night.
2: Hey, it's a great dish.
1: You know, microwave and air fryer. Oh, and then the next two are how to cook eggs and rice. Like with rice, it ain't that hard. Mm. It ain't that hard, especially if you get an inexpensive rice cooker.
2: The rice kind of cooks itself. All you have to do is get the ratio of water to rice correct.
1: How to tell if your meat is safely cooked. There aren't enough adults that know how to do that.
2: Yeah, that's a shame.
1: Chicken is what temperature?
2: 165?
1: Steak.
2: I don't know.
1: Man, you can eat that steak raw.
2: Eyeball it.
1: You just cut it right off the cow and eat it right up. Or even having a basic thermometer in your house to check if that chicken's 165. I think you can go, well, 165 is like the safe, but I think once above 150, if it's at 150 for like 30 minutes or something, but just go 165. I'm not getting anybody sick. How to read a nutrition label.
2: Who's got time?
1: I mean, they're saying, everybody should have time. They should look at that and see where it's like four servings per container, but they're only looking at the 21 grams of fat. They're not seeing that there's five servings in there as they're eating their second bag of it.
2: But it's 15% of my daily sodium.
1: Let me tell you, if they had to start smacking that stuff on the side of Starbucks cups.
2: Ooh, man.
1: Ugh.
2: It still wouldn't. Those people would still drink them like they're going out of style.
1: How to sew a button back on. Not enough adults know how to do that.
2: I don't. I'm not a sewer.
1: It's a basic. Have you? Your wife is a seamstress, right? Your wife's family, they know how to do all the seamstress stuff.
2: They do.
1: That they're good. It ain't that hard.
2: I'm sure it's not, but I've never sat and done it. My grandmother was master sewer, crocheter, but I just never got into that, man.
1: Dough. A deer, a female deer, ray, a drop of golden sun. Boy, so comes way down. So comes way down the line. It ain't that hard.
2: I'm sure it's not.
1: Mm-mm. How to steam or iron a wrinkled shirt. Good God, there are adults that don't know how to iron.
2: I'm not good at ironing.
1: I had a Monday ironing night.
2: Ew.
1: Back before Me Monday officially came Me Monday, that I would get all my button-up shirts. And I would iron them for the week. And I'd watch, like, TV.
2: Mm-hmm.
1: And then just sit there in the living room and iron, like, 20 shirts. Man, I used to love the crisp sleeves. Yeah. Oh,
2: I love an iron shirt. Love a starch shirt.
1: And I had a lot of French cuff shirts because I was big into cufflinks back then.
2: You like a starch shirt?
1: I like a starch collar. Man. I don't like the collar all turned up because I don't wear ties anymore. Unless it's a black tie event, then I'll wear a tie. But other than that, I don't wear a tie. On the rare occasions, I do have to dress.
2: Man, I want to be able to throw that shirt like a frisbee.
1: How to jumpstart a car. Many adults don't know how to do that. Let me jump in with something on this. It ain't as easy as it used to be.
2: It's not.
1: With jumpstarting a car. That with some cars, you can't jumpstart them because you'll mess up the computer. Almost cussed and said the wrong word. With other cars, the battery is hidden somewhere, and they have jump stations in the hood, or in the frunk, or in the trunk, or in the back bonnet, and you don't know where those are located. So that I'm going with. I'm disagreeing with that one.
2: I, too, disagree.
1: As you said earlier, how to change a tire.
2: You got to know how to change a tire.
1: Yeah. How to check your tire pressure. Okay, well, again, we don't really have to anymore.
2: True.
1: Don't have to. My car tells me.
2: But does your tire sensor work?
1: On the police car, it doesn't. On all the other vehicles that has them, they do. Now, on the older cars that don't have them, yes, I have a tire pressure gauge, and I know how to check the tire pressures.
2: It's supposed to be 35?
1: Yeah, 32 to 35. Mm-hmm. Anything below that, that's where you're going to get your low tire warning.
2: Mm-hmm.
1: But people just ignore that. Man, how to check your car's oil. Again, I'm saying this ain't as easy as it used to be. Because guess with the police car, guess where the dipstick is?
2: There ain't one.
1: There ain't one. With the BMW, two of the three BMWs I have, guess where the dipsticks are? There ain't one.
2: There's
1: not a lot of dipsticks on cars anymore.
2: Right.
1: They don't want you mucking it up.
2: Mm-hmm.
1: But you can just still hit, how to check your car's oil. Here's how I check. I go into settings, I go into car, and then I go into check oil. And it checks oil there. How to understand a credit card statement. Yeah, you look at the bottom lines and how much you owe.
2: It's pretty easy.
1: Yeah, that's how it is. How to create a basic budget.
2: It's not something people take the time to do. I mean, honestly, who couldn't do that? It's easy to do, but who's going to take the time to do it and stick to it?
1: Yeah.
2: You know what I mean?
1: How to write a check. Who's writing checks?
2: Yeah, very little of that going on these
1: days.
2: Who's
1: writing checks? But should you know how to write a check in case you're like,
2: yeah.
1: Give me all your money. Well, all I got is this one check. Well, write out the check. I don't know how. Well, first you write the amount here, and then you have to write out in print what that amount is, followed by the /100, because that means pennies. And then sign it, and then please, in the notation mark, please put robbery.
2: Yeah. And kids, once you get robbed with a check, you can go cancel that check, and the bank won't honor it.
1: Mm-hmm. How to address and mail an envelope.
2: Yeah.
1: You go on your computer and you print out the labels and then you stick them on and then you get the, I don't even know how much stamps are.
2: I was about to ask you how much they are. I think they're 80 cents now.
1: Hey Siri, how much is a U.S. postage stamp?
4: Here's an answer from Wikipedia.
1: 78 cents. Oh, wait. It's a seventh increase since January 2021. Oh, inexpensive postage compared to other countries. Well, guess what? I don't live in other countries, Siri.
2: Yeah.
1: I live in America. How to keep important documents organized. Most adults don't know how to do that. How to make a basic first aid kit and actually use it. How to make a basic first aid kit? Here's how I make a basic first aid kit. Amazon,
2: right.
1: First aid kit.
2: Walmart travel size everything.
1: Will arrive from 4 a.m. to 8 a.m.? Yes, please. Some of these, I don't know who wrote this. This is like, that's like a boomer wrote those. That wasn't from Gen X or millennials that wrote that.
2: That list sucked, man.
1: That was an old person saying these are basic skills. Nah, that person would be lost in today's world.
2: Yeah.
1: I'm here to jumpstart your car. Okay, Dad, go for it. Where's the battery? Be right back.
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6: From the ABC 27 First to Know Weather Center, I'm meteorologist Jillian Preddy. As you head out the door this morning, temperatures will be in those mid-70s and very muggy. We have plenty of moisture in place, and this is going to help fire up those showers and storms starting in the morning, especially along the coastline, and then starting for inland areas as early as around 12 to 1 o'clock. These showers and storms will persist through the evening, and most likely right around sunset is when we will start to see a little bit of clearing, leaving us with a fair overnight. But if you have any plans for this Labor Day weekend, it's going to be a very similar situation with these scattered showers and storms, so just make sure you do have a backup that is indoors. From the ABC 27 First to Know Weather Center, I'm meteorologist Jillian Preddy.
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1: You know, you see all this college football taking place. Games tonight. Games tomorrow. All day tomorrow. Sunday, games all day Sunday. And one game on Monday, Florida State taking on the Southern Methodist University Mustangs out of Dallas, Texas. Private university over there, Jason.
2: It seems like a nice place.
1: SMU.
2: Yeah, I'd go over there. I'd be a Mustang if I needed to be one, I guess.
1: It looks too hot.
2: Give me a degree in electrical engineering, work on some air conditioning.
1: You're only allowed to work on Methodist churches.
2: Oh.
1: That's the kicker.
2: You know what? I would not mind that because they would pay on time.
1: Early.
2: They pay early.
1: Early. And then so you're going, well, what else is there to do this weekend?
2: There is. Seems like there's something big.
1: First Friday.
2: First Friday? Railroad Square?
1: Yeah. When was the last time you went to that?
2: It's been 5 years
1: at least.
2: I think
1: it's been about 5-6 years for me.
2: Mm-hmm.
1: No interest. No interest. Yeah, and then it's not because, you know, if I lived where I used to live, yeah, I'd be cool. It's just a long drive.
2: I do love the other side, man. That store's awesome.
1: Oh, yeah. But we can go out. Did you make it?
2: Yep.
1: Go out and see them on Saturday.
2: Yeah, we're having a teen sleepover.
1: A teen sleepover?
2: And so, they want to go to the other side.
1: So I can come in. How you doing, fellow kids?
2: Yay, fellow young people.
1: That was a good skit. I don't even know what that was from.
2: Steve Buscemi?
1: Yeah, I don't know what that was from.
2: You know what's really good is Upright Citizens Brigade. I've been getting into that. That crap is funny. But I digress.
1: Key and Peele.
2: Key and Peele, great. Love their skits.
1: Their skits. And then how long has that show been off the air? And then many people don't even know it was a show.
2: I didn't know it was a show.
1: Oh, yeah. They're on Comedy Central. And that show must have been gone for 10 years now.
2: Mm-hmm.
1: Yeah, 2015.
2: Mm-hmm.
1: 11, 12 seasons.
2: What about Crank Yankers?
1: 11 seasons. Nah, that show died with caller ID. Imagine how many careers were ruined because of caller ID.
2: True.
1: The Jerky Boys. Hey, who? Hey, who am I speaking with? Hey, this is the Jerky Boys, right? Thanks, click.
2: Click, yeah.
1: Hey, jerk. Who am I? Hey, I got caller ID. I see that it's Frank Jerky calling it. Oh, I ain't got, their career's ruined.
2: Yeah.
1: That's like Impractical Jokers. Now they're too famous.
2: Mm-hmm.
1: They can't do the stuff anymore because somebody's going to go, hey, you're one of them Impractical Jokers.
2: Yep, exactly. Same thing happened to the Jackass guys.
1: Mm-hmm.
2: Got to where they couldn't go anywhere.
1: So, yeah, Key and Peele, 2015, 5 seasons, 53 episodes.
2: God, those dudes,
1: so funny.
2: Very good stuff. Love that brand of comedy.
1: The one Obama's anger translator.
2: I don't remember that one.
1: Oh, that was great.
2: There's so many skits.
1: Obama hired a guy to be extra.
2: Okay.
1: So when Obama, I don't think that that's a great idea, and then we don't like that idea. The substitute teacher, probably their most famous, Aaron.
2: Definitely.
1: And then, but that was, God, 2013, 2014. But people didn't really discover it because it was on Comedy Central.
2: Right.
1: 3 years ago or something. The East-West College Bowl with all the players' introductions.
2: What?
1: Oh, you never seen that?
2: No.
1: It's the East-West Bowl, and here's and there are all these ridiculous names.
2: Mm-mm.
1: ESPN Jones. And then they just go through all of them. They're hilarious. The Continental Breakfast. Oh, my God.
2: Oh, I love that one. That's my favorite.
1: Oh.
2: Which continent should we visit first?
1: Oh.
2: The Greek Isles.
1: Cereal.
2: Oh. A baguette from France.
1: Or the upgrade.
2: The
1: also.
2: Upgrade. Did you say upgrade?
1: Oh.
2: Man, that's great stuff. Him, that and Tim Robinson. Really loving it right now.
1: Really?
2: Tim Robinson, man, he's just that. What do you call that? Unhinged comedy? I think that's what they call it, unhinged.
1: Yeah.
2: I'm a fan.
1: Oh, the text message confusion. That one's a great one, too.
2: I don't remember that one.
1: Oh, it's like, what are you doing? What are you doing today, Jason? Nothing. And then the translation was, what's he mean, nothing? That means he doesn't care about me. And then so like Peele just doing like casual stuff, just texting back, but Key's getting so mad or vice versa. I can't remember who.
2: What? All right.
1: It's pretty funny. You have to look it up. Andy.
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1: Crap.
16: Now, spin that wheel.
2: What?
1: I turned on Yahoo notifications somehow, accidentally. Now I'm getting like these side tabs. And I couldn't turn on the wheel background for the live stream.
2: Aww.
1: Today, Canopy Roads Cafe. And the winner is?
2: The winner is Tommy, the Truckman A-Bear.
1: Congratulations, Tommy.
2: How about that?
1: Canopy Roads Cafe. I think I should just put that in because I'll probably run into Tommy at Publix.
2: Do you see him a lot up there?
1: Yes.
2: That's cool.
1: We see each other a lot up there.
2: He is the truck man.
1: Yeah, and it is the weekend. We got to go party at Publix on Friday night.
2: Heck yeah,
1: go
2: man.
1: Go hear all our great music. Again, I'll come out of retirement and go DJ at Publix one night.
2: That would be funny, actually.
1: Wouldn't it be great playing, yeah, like 80s music?
2: It would.
1: What? This next one's going out to the frozen food section. What's up, Tommy?
2: Don't get that chest too close to them cabinets.
1: Oh, and by the way, don't forget this. Pizza, buy one, get one free, y'all. Make sure you tip. Oh, wait. Don't tip anybody. It's Publix. Jason, be a better person today than you were yesterday. Everybody else, you do the same. We'll see you bright and early Monday morning right here on Real Talk 93.3.
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3: News this hour from Town Hall. I'm Rich Thomas. America's job market went above and beyond last month, bouncing back from a dismal July, surpassing analyst expectations by adding 162,000 jobs in August. And revisions added 55,000 jobs to both June and July's payrolls. The unemployment rate is holding at a low 4.1%. The Trump administration is pressing its legal fight to safeguard mail-in voting against fraud.
22: The Trump administration's asked the Supreme Court to reject an order by a federal judge in Boston that blocks it from implementing its new rule regulating mail ballots. The appeal came hours after the administration was unable to tell that judge whether the computer system that would govern the entire project was operational yet. The justices previously allowed the president's plan to move ahead, but they've not yet determined whether it's legal. Meanwhile, the Missouri Supreme Court has blocked new congressional districts backed by President Trump from being used in November. It's ordered a statewide vote be held on the new map. I'm Ben Thomas.
3: The administration is trying to make sure that commercial driver's licenses are issued only to qualified candidates.
23: Vice President J.D. Vance is outlining the administration's effort to combat fraud in the commercial trucking industry.
24: We have taken over 2,000 fraudulent CDL mills out of business, which makes America's roads safer and also protects the jobs of American truckers.
23: The remarks underscore the administration's push to tighten commercial driving standards nationwide. Willie Nelson, The White House.
3: When will the Iran conflict end, Vice President Vance?
24: You're asking me a question like, when will the Iranians stop shooting at ships? I think the reality is, I don't know the answer to that question. You would have to ask the Iranians.
3: At $5.85 a gallon, diesel fuel now selling for a record high. AAA says that's the current national average for diesel. Watching Wall Street ahead of this morning's opening bell, Dow futures down 172. More on these stories, townhall.com.
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27: We are a little bit more than a week away from the season getting underway for the Jacksonville Jaguars, Tampa Bay Buccaneers, and Miami Dolphins. All three teams are opening up their seasons a week from Sunday. The Jaguars that day will host Cleveland. The Buccaneers will play at Cincinnati. And the Dolphins, they are set to take on the Raiders in Las Vegas. Tampa Bay Rays baseball. Yesterday, they lose to the Texas Rangers 6-0. Shane McClanahan drops to 10-7, allowing four runs in five innings. He hasn't made it through six innings since July 8th. That series does continue today. Nick Martinez on the mound. He enters 13-4. Marlins lose to the Royals 7-3. They play the Cubs coming up tonight. I'm Matt Pauly, Real Talk 93.3.
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1: All right. Hi, everybody. So excited to be here leading up to Labor Day. We've got a big show. Checking with Arthur Lee, the creator and founder of Lifeback, doing a ride to celebrate how many saves they've had. I mean, thousands and thousands of saves. He's going to tell us about that. Arthur Lee is going to be with us, too. Also, a successful entrepreneur, a guy who believes in capitalism in a time in which we're questioning that as we come up on America 250, doing his celebration of America by going across the country. Meanwhile, Lee Zeldin's going to be with us too, the administrator of the U.S. Environmental Protection Agency, the EPA. But Lee is also a former congressman from Long Island, a battleground district, knows what it's like to fight it out. Got to find out what he thinks about the midterms, although he's really shouldn't be talking about politics. Maybe I'll trick him into it. Let's get to the big three.
2: Number three.
3: We'd like to formalize the commitment between Daquan and LSU, which has not taken place yet. He's enrolled in classes at LSU. He's been practicing with the team, but he isn't formally on the roster yet, and we're hoping that happens today.
1: Yes, that, of course, is Drew Rosenhaus. And his client, Daquan Quinn, is wondering if he is going to be able to play for his old coach, Lane Kiffin, at LSU. From pros to college, the lawless college football world sees another precedent-setting move. Two players move from the NFL camp where they were cut and go back to college where they found out they have another year of eligibility. The courts, not the conferences or the NCAA, will decide if those players will play tomorrow.
2: Number two.
4: Despite those wishing that we don't succeed, almost on every line of operation, whether it's the economic noose around the regime, we control the Strait of Hormuz, we can get all of that oil out. It's all indicators that the strategy is working.
1: Yep, that is Major John Spencer. He is a professor at a war college, Iran. Trump on a path to vindication against that terror regime. Why I think the key is finding their money while destroying their military.
2: Number one.
5: Democrats are down on their knees. They're begging, please, please, please allow this election to be about Donald John Trump. Because if you could see this right now, Republicans are actually outperforming President Trump.
1: Here we go. Let's see if they are. Actually, Harry Enten weighs in. Midterm maneuvering. We are waiting as both sides format their game plan. And we start the post-Labor Day sprint in November with the Republicans having their mini convention. First time ever. I think it'll be the first of a... I think if it's a moneymaker and it's successful, I really believe we're going to see a lot of these mini conventions. I think it's an opportunity for any party to get together and you say, hey, what's your strategy over in the second district over in New York? What's your strategy over in that redistrict area over in Florida? How do we handle it if we're losing some Hispanic votes? And I think it's an opportunity to get together and mind melt and also get on the same page. I know the House has basically said go home and campaign. The best thing you could do is try to maintain the majority. And it literally will be decided, they say, by 18 seats. 18 seats. So this is going to be really exciting. The question is, Kamala Harris has already been told by many of those battleground seats, don't show up. You didn't do well in any battleground area. I don't need you in any red district. And in some areas, as you know, President Trump not popular, where they're looking to defy and maybe outdo his numbers, it's probably better for the president not to show up. What he's got to do is sew up the areas that have always been in our in his column. I'm talking about Iowa. I'm talking about Texas, big time, and maybe take a dent out of Georgia, if that's possible, to see if they can do that. Because I have not heard much from Michael Collins. Now, in terms of 28th, people are talking about that too. I'm not really doing that. I'm focusing on the midterms. You heard a little bit of it in the teas, but I want you to hear Ari Enten. He's talking about Dems want Donald Trump to show up and campaign. As they know, I have an opinion on this, but first I want you to hear what his stats tell him. Cut nine.
5: Democrats are down on their knees. They're begging, please, please, please allow this election to be about Donald John Trump. Because if you could see this right now, Republicans are actually outperforming President Trump. Look at that. Choose Republicans for House. You get 41% of the electorate who say that. Approval of President Trump, he's only at 37%. So right now, Democrats are actually underperforming where they should be given where President Trump's popularity is. And Republicans are overperforming. Democrats are begging begging, please, President Trump, get involved in these midterm fights. We can do even better than we're doing right now. And of course, they are, in fact, leading right now in the generic congressional ballot by about 6, 7, or 8 points, depending on how you average the poll.
1: So think about where their Democrats are. They have a socialist conference and I think in Chicago this weekend. And I bet, you know, guess who's going to be speaking there? Drum roll, please. Hassan Piker. I bet you a lot of these guys like Ro Khanna and these other people will show up. Big Tent. I think the Big Tent is a total lark. Really do. And I think a Big Tent, you know what a Big Tent would be? Moderate Democrats, so-called blue dog Democrats, along with the squad. That's a Big Tent. And I'll give you, the squad, I didn't think the squad ever came out and said, let's get rid of the border, get rid of the Senate, get rid of the presidency, also get rid of the Supreme Court, defund the War Department. Even the squad didn't say that. So that's what gives Republicans hope. And they're meeting this weekend. I bet you it's going to be a big crowd. They're certainly going to get big media. Cut 11, more from Harry Enten on Democrats not celebrating too much.
5: There's another reason that we know that Democrats want this election to be about President Trump. And the way we can see this is break down your congressional vote, right? The choice for Congress, if your vote is a message about Trump, either positive or negative. Look at this. Democrats lead by 27 points among those voters. 27 points among all the other voters. The voters who say this is not, in fact, their vote is not, in fact, the message that they're trying to send about President Trump. Look at that. Republicans are leading by 19 points. So Democrats absolutely want this midterm to be about Trump because the voters who say that their vote is about sending a message to Trump, Democrats are crushing. The voters who say it isn't, Republicans are actually the ones leading.
1: Yeah, I totally thoroughly believe that. So, and when I was talking about Big Tent before, I really think there's a difference. I have no problem with the Freedom Caucus because they're extremely conservative. I have no problem with the Tea Party. And if I'm a Republican, look, traditional conservatives had a problem with the Tea Party. Now, the Tea Party had a problem with the so-called neocons. I don't even know what they were, but I guess those people that were for the Iraq War. You have podcasters who now say, hey, that El Saeed makes a lot of sense. He used to be Republicans. It's absolutely crazy. And not for a guy like Mike Rogers, who Congressman Rogers, conservative Republican, very great demeanor, unbelievable background, military, FBI, the Intelligence Select Committee in the House where he was chairman. But when Stephen A. Smith, who's a Democrat, looks at the Democratic Party, and I think Stephen A. Smith's like Charlemagne the God, a very logical, practical Democrat, said this about the Big Ten. He went on Politico, cut 14.
6: We should never want to hear anything about the Democratic Party being a Big Ten, and here's why. Their tent, you're only welcomed in it if you march lockstep with every single syllable that comes out of their mouth.
1: Yeah. I wouldn't put them in. You listen to Rahm Emanuel, Josh Gottheimer. They don't even think they're part of the party. And then people like Keem Jeffries says we're a Big Ten. Stephen A. Smith goes on to talk about that. Cut 19.
6: The real issue is with the Democratic Party not being able to come together as one because they're a house divided between the progressives and the moderates. And I'm saying to you, like I've been on the record talking about Josh Shapiro. Why do I bring up Josh Shapiro? Not only has he done a damn good job in the state of Pennsylvania, it's against a Republican legislature. He has to go across the aisle and operate with the other party in order to get things done for the state of Pennsylvania. That's what you want for the country. Nobody gets everything, but enough people will get enough for this country to be stabilized and in a much better place than it is in right now.
1: I tell you, I do think that compromise at some point is going to be important. I mean, for example, I like the J.D. Vance one on The View. I don't know why he did. But out of all the shows to go on The View, it's the most unreasonable. But they were almost blown away by the fact that he was taking their questions and was able to, very hard to insult him. That's a good quality that he has. And Stephen A. Smith saying the same thing. And Bill Maher says the same thing. They're both voting Democrat. But they said they asked Democrats to come on. They don't want to come on because he talks to Republicans. Bill Maher says, I can't get liberals like Barack Obama in my studio because I spent a lot of time being critical of the Democratic Party and having Republicans on. And their answer is pretty simple. Why do you have Republicans on? Because when I ask them, they show up. Think about that. They just show up. So this is the biggest story. The reason why, there's two reasons. When the president made the very gutsy call on Iran, he knew it was going to put the midterms at risk, but he said, the heck with it. If you talk to him now, he says the same thing. I'm more concerned with getting this right in Iran because I know the next person's not going to than I am about the midterms. But when you do that, you say, okay, it's going to be even harder if gas prices go up because of this, and there's so much gas and oil coming out of the Persian Gulf and the Strait of Hormuz. Because of this, I'm really going to have a hard time being successful in the midterms. But you're going to be a lot more successful if you have a Democratic Party that can't get their act together, that has absolutely no agenda except for hate Trump, and has to fend off the rise of socialism, who's taken over their party, much like, I really think, like a tapeworm, little by little, taking it all over. It's got the energy and it's got the money, and it's not going anywhere. So when we come back, Arthur Lee doing a great tribute to our country and to those lives saved from his life back. We're going to catch up to him on the road. I think he's in Nashville. Bottom of the hour, we talk to Lee Zeldin, and we'll talk about the environment and what this whole data centers mean for the environment, the reality behind it. Don't move. 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
0: Politics, current events, and news that affects you. Brian's got a lot more to say. Stay with Brian Kilmeade.

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1: Hey, welcome back, everyone. You know, you see him all over the channel, and he's been on our show multiple times. I've known him my whole life, virtually my whole life, really since probably, I think, 6th or 7th grade. He is the founder. He's successful in multi-careers, but his latest incarnation is the founder of LifeVac. He invented it, and because of that, thousands of people are alive right now. They have a hall of saves. You've seen him on the channel. Now he's got Ben Carson endorsing it, too. So Arthur Lee joins us now. He's riding his motorcycle across the country to celebrate America 250, obviously, and 10 years of saving lives with the LifeVac, which, by the way, I don't understand why everyone doesn't have it. When you have a shower, you have a wedding, how could you not get it? You're going to get a call in a few years saying, hey, you know that LifeVac you got me? Just saved a life. So let's bring in Arthur Lee. Arthur, where are you now as you use your motorcycle to go, as you ride your motorcycle across the country?
2: Well, I think I'm in Mulberry, Arkansas at a 1950s diner, way off the beaten path in the middle of nowhere. I was talking with Mindy, the waitress. Her graduation class was 20 kids when she graduated high school. And, you know, Brian, I got to give you a lot of credit for re-stimulating my passion for history. I was a history minor, and I loved it. And, you know, I got my first career and then LifeVac, just like you, 18-hour days. But reading your books re-stimulated my love of the country and, you know, understanding the sacrifice. You know, these guys, like, I'm riding a motorcycle, big deal. You know, it's tough, but... You know, Jackson would get on his horse and go to New Orleans from D.C., you know? And the Uber Eats generation doesn't realize the pain, the sacrifice, the effort that went into making our country, you know?
1: Yeah. Is that what you wanted to do by going across country? Yeah. That's why you want to get out. So what is your path? I know you were in Nashville yesterday, was it, or the day before?
2: Yeah, I did Lexington, Nashville, Memphis, Little Rock. Well, I did Gettysburg and Valley Forge, Lexington, Nashville, Memphis, Little Rock. Today I'm headed to Oklahoma City. In our world, that year, 2020, we saved 52 lives, and it equates to about 1876 in our country's history. But I was excited to talk to you because Oklahoma City tonight, tomorrow is Amarillo.

0: Texas, and I'm going to talk about, you know, Sam Houston and the Alamo Avengers, because so few people know what happened after the Alamo, you know?
1: Yeah, I know, and you were after the cannons that went into the water because, as Jim Fannin went to go help at the Alamo, he one of the cannons got loose, and they went flying into the lake, and they're trying to
0: San Antonio River. Yeah,
1: yes,
0: I walked up that bank based on your story, and I could definitely see when they were panicking, all that stuff falling down. And yeah, it was a fun adventure. I look to go back someday, maybe, and find that cannon.
1: So let's talk about the life back. You pioneered that. You figured out a way when people are choking. The Heimlich's not going to work every time, but the life back does. You got FDA approval. You know, all these medical journals are approve it. You start telling people about it. And now that was how many years ago? And what the result is, these are and what are the reported saves from LifeVac?
0: Well, you know, I started our first save like 10 years, 2016. We saved 17, 2017, 6, 2018, 9, 2019, 26. Now in my journey, I'm at 2020, 52. But we haven't even hit 100 lives in the first 5-6 years, you know. And I think it's just like America, it was perseverance. I mean, you know, we saved 52 lives. We saved 52 lives now in about a week. And, you know, I think parallel in our country is that the pain, the sacrifice, the effort. I mean, you know, you work like a psycho too. And it's a parallel of effort and determination, you know. So right now we're coming up on 7,000 lives, and the real big one that's coming up, and it's, I think we're about 40 away, is 4,000 kids, man. 4,000 kids will have saved, hopefully, when I hit California.
1: Which is amazing. And what you're trying to do, what I like about this is, if you have to sell a membership or sell a car, that's tough, right? But that sales is a place in this world. You're trying to sell people on saving a life. So when people get, it's good to have a sale. It's a for-profit company. There's a capitalist society for now, I hope. It stays that way. Right. But you're trying to do this. As people get it into schools, they get it into where, you know, they put it in their car, as more and more police stations make it part of it, put it in every single police car around the country, every single school. People are going to have lives saved, and think about the relief they have when they're able to pull it out of the plastic and save somebody's life who's choking at any age. It could be a senior, or it could be a toddler.
0: Well, the other day, two days ago, we saved a 5-month-old and a 92-year-old. But check it out, you know, based on integrity of my father, I made it last forever. It doesn't expire every year, you know. That was a bit of a hurdle because people wanted it to expire, they wanted money. But today, I speak with the police officers in Clarksville, Tennessee, who just saved a life. And it's on body cam, and you know, they wanted to talk to me, and I want to talk to them to express my gratitude for it, you know. Well, you said that, you know, this ridiculous move away from quote-unquote capitalism, this ridiculous theories of stupidity. You know, American people are good people. They will work hard. They want to be left alone, you know. And if we forget our history, right, that government was a temporary job, leave the people alone, freedom, man. I'm in freedom, man. I'm in it. I got dirt on me. I meet people with dirt on them. You know, we are a good country. We work hard. And whether you work hard and succeed, that's the way it's supposed to be.
1: Yeah.
0: It's maniacs in the Uber each generation has to research and see that the effort to have freedom, and freedom works. So I wanted to be in America. I wanted to feel the pain of travel like these guys did, and the effort. And, you know, going from my garage with a sink plunger to saving in 33 lives.
1: Arthur, continue success. 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
1: This is meteorologist Paul Frobley with your Real Talk 93.3 weather update. Sunshine mixed with clouds at times today with a chance of thunderstorms. Highs level off around 90. Southeasterly winds 5 to 10 miles per hour. Chance for storms tonight, lows around 75. Partly cloudy skies tomorrow. Chance of thunderstorms. Daytime highs approaching 92. 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

0: listen, the more you'll know. It's Brian Kilmeade.
1: I'm surprised as anyone. If you told me some of the issues that are going to affect the midterm elections, I would say, well, absolutely the economy. Job numbers were really good today, by the way, way over projection. But unemployment stays at a very palatable 4.1%. If you were to tell me about oil and gas, absolutely the grocery prices, sure.

0: the Iran war, it makes sense. I got it. You know, president's personal popularity. But if you told me that data centers was going to be one of these very big issues, the building of data centers, I'd say absolutely not. But the problem is, I guess, as they're being built, people get the sense that their utility bills will go up because of that. And their water usage is also going to cause your water bill to go up and possibly take up farmland. Then we hear about a buzz and a hum. And others say, well, they weren't consulted about this. And also, I believe that there's the Chinese work in social media using their bots, what they've always done. They usually with elections to try to push public opinion a certain way to allow them to catch up when it comes to AI. Because when it comes to storage, when it comes to phone use, when it comes to streaming, you all need data centers. But somehow the communication and the ball has been dropped. But the environment seems to be one of the main areas that people are more focused on. It's not good for the environment. Is that, in fact, the case? Let's bring in the EPA Administrator, Lee Zeldin. Lee, were you surprised, as I am, that we are dealing with data centers as a major midterm election issue?
1: Well, I mean, over the course of the last few months, it's certainly been trending in that direction. But, you know, I would say, like, if we were asking this a couple years back, no, it wasn't on the radar like this. And what's happened is I've traveled the country, and I mean, I've been in this position now 19 months. My first 9 months, I went to all 50 states, and I saw a range of data centers from the good to the bad, and a lot of groundbreaking and new technologies being implemented. And I kind of see this three concerns. One, I just want to say, by the way, generally, I find that most Americans want us to win this AI race with China. So the primary three concerns that I see, one is that if there's movement of a bill, they want their bill to go down, not up. Totally reasonable. That's why President Trump has his ratepayer protection pledge, which is a lot of hyperscalers and others have signed on to. Two is there's a desire that when a data center is built, that it's a net giver onto the grid, not a net taker. And there's a lot of now behind the meter work where the data center is getting built and they're generating their own energy. Third is, as you referenced, water usage. And technology has come along so far that with these closed-loop data centers using 100% recyclable water, that the use of water has progressed in a way. Now, I don't think it's the right answer to just have a moratorium across the board, because these projects, as they get built in places like China, you can't just catch up a year or two, 3 years when we wake up. And now, for a state that wants to do a moratorium, you need to understand that it's not like the project that's going to be billions of dollars in investment in your state is going to just sit there on the sidelines waiting for you to change your moratorium. They'll just go to another state and get built. And the last point that I'd reference is you just brought out, so many people don't realize as they pick up their phone and they go on a social media account to say that we shouldn't have any data centers, too many people just don't even realize how much data centers impact the daily lives of Americans. So all of these topics, there needs to be that conversation with the public, and the public's demanding it, and fair game.
0: I want you to hear Texas Governor Greg Abbott, who I think has more data centers than anybody else.
2: They pop up in places that nobody ever heard of before until they started the construction. And so they had not been working in collaboration with the state. They'd not been working in collaboration with local governments. And so they basically dug their own grave for the problem that's been caused for them. And that's why they got the backlash they deserve.
0: So is that happening? These data centers are built without talking to the community? And is that, do you recommend, if that is the case, that change?
1: Yeah, I've definitely seen a range on this. I'll give you one example. I was in West Memphis, Arkansas, where there's this project, an agreement between the state of Arkansas, Entergy, that provides the energy of the area, and Google. And in that area, which is multi-billion-dollar investment and a whole lot of jobs, there's a whole lot of support, and there was extensive engagement. By the way, the project is an over $1 billion net benefit to the Entergy ratepayer. So the engagement from an early stage is important, where you're going to the local community, you're showing respect, you're answering their questions, you're present. Now, let's just say they went a totally different path. They're like, well, we're just going to steamroll the Entergy ratepayer. They're going to have to shoulder the burden of the costs. We're not going to talk to them. then you have that other end of the extreme. But what we shouldn't be doing is looking at, the worst example or the most controversial example in America and, painting it with one broad brush as if that's all data centers everywhere, because it's not.
0: Right. Understood. Here's Hakeem Jeffries talking about making it political. Listen.
3: The Republicans, it should come as no surprise, are pro-data center without any restraints. In their one big ugly bill, every single House Republican but one or two voted to unleash data centers on the American people in an unfettered fashion.
0: Is that true?
1: No, I mean, President Trump has been pushing his ratepayer protection pledge, very vocally, with a lot of leadership to make sure that as these projects are built, that energy bills go down, not up. You've had a lot of engagement with the administration, the National Energy Dominance Council. I've done it at EPA with those who are doing these projects. We meet with them directly about that behind the meter work, about the reuse of water. At the Trump EPA a few months back, we released our water reuse action plan 2.0. We have obligations under the Clean Water Act. We have obligations under the Clean Air Act. We engage in advancing cooperative federalism with states and local communities because we believe that they know their air, land, and water better than anyone sitting inside of an office inside of Washington, D.C. So this has been an extensive focus. And, unfortunately, what you're seeing and hearing out of congressional Democrats, is this desire to prey upon fears, to not engage in a substantive, productive conversation on the topic, but just do what, a political consultant will say to try to, sway public opinion to their side. But that's obviously irresponsible. And that's a type of behavior that leads towards, a base that you end up having to follow rather than you leading. Like, if you want to step up, you want to be, a member of Congress, you want to be a leader in the federal government, you're supposed to, in fact, lead. If you have no desire, don't raise your hand in the first place. So I think it's a responsibility of us, to continue to substantively engage. And we've certainly been doing that in a very big way here at the Trump EPA.
0: So I want you to hear that one of these founders of an effort to put the data centers into space. Bajit Bhatt, listen.
4: I think it's getting progressively more and more unpopular in the U.S. And it's critical that the U.S. continues to lead in this technology. I think it's the defining technology of this next generation. To power it, we've got to look for alternatives. And I started this company called the Cowboy Space Corporation, originally called Aetherflux, about 2 years ago with the goal of building an energy company in space. The natural use for that energy in space is for powering artificial intelligence. And the interesting thing, and I think what may not be that obvious to a lot of the viewers, is that outer space is actually a very natural place to put this technology.
0: So is it, from what I know you're not a scientist like this, but... is that possible? Has this been talked about?
1: Well, as we've learned from watching, innovators like Elon Musk, you're seeing a lot of, big focus, big dreams, a lot of research and investment into utilizing resources in space. As in my role as administrator of EPA, it's not something that our agency has been focused on. We've been focused on the data center build here inside the United States and our obligations under statute. But the fact that you have big dreamers, big thinkers, entrepreneurs looking at new ways to be able to do this, utilizing a resource like that, is something that I'm not surprised by, and I would imagine that we'll continue to learn of more advancements by people who are smarter than me on the extensive opportunities that they believe exist for data centers there in outer space.
0: I just don't think if you're not happy with the speed of the internet, if you're not happy with as your storage bill goes up for your phone, for your storage use, you can't do that and protest data centers, because you can't have it both ways. Also, the amount of tax money that comes into your community, you build it the right way. You mentioned the closed loop water usage. You do it the right way. That's permanent tax dollars flowing into your community to build up your schools, build up your roads, your sewers, and everything else. We've seen that, especially in Northern Virginia, right, Lee?
1: Yeah, absolutely. And if you kick it out of your area, don't expect them to come back. They're going to build their project. They're going to build it in an area that wants them. We've seen this for years. And I remember, in Queens, where Amazon wanted to build a project and have 25,000 good paying jobs, and AOC and her friends were daring Amazon to build out of the state, and they said okay. They went down to Virginia, but it's not like you could just change your mind once that decision is made and they build elsewhere. So there's a lot of risk here as this discussion of moratorium is taking place, because it's really long-term punishment. You're talking about billions of dollars, sometimes tens of billions of dollars, all of the jobs, decades of investment in a community, and with a whole lot of advanced technology to be able to satisfy your questions and asks and demands. So we really need to see a lot of progression, both with the engagement of those who want to build data centers, as well as the people who may not realize that their phones and their lives, their social media, that so much of it relies on it. So that there's a gap there. There's daylight there that hopefully can be closed quickly.
0: Yeah, I want you to hear Kimberly Strassel seems to get it.
5: I think that there is some blame to go around, that the AI companies probably stoked too many fears in the beginning. Some of these AI heads were out there talking about how AI was going to take away people's jobs, etc. They've walked some of that back now, but they've also done a poor job of talking about the benefits. First of all, about what they provide. For instance, as Dan was saying, anything you like that Zoom call that allows you to work remotely, that's because of a data center. You like video gaming, you like using Instacart for your groceries, it's because of a data center.
0: Yeah, I mean, that's just it. But people are afraid to communicate that now. The president isn't. But, John Husted, they're beating him up as pro-data center. So you must be sitting there, Lee, on the sideline and go, wait a second. You guys can't move forward without them. So hopefully some states understand, don't take away farmland, don't use up water, don't jack up people's utility rates. Provide your power source and communicate with the local communities. I got to ask you about something else. There's a big uproar about the president deciding to drop tariffs and bring beef into this country because so far it's too expensive and there's not enough cattle. How much did the green mania play into the lack of cattle in this country that's causing meat prices to go high?
1: Well, I mean, it's certainly a question that I'd want to defer to USDA, the Secretary of Agriculture, Brooke Rollins, the trade representative, Jameson Greer, and the White House. We at EPA haven't been involved in the cattle aspect of it, although we have been involved in a whole lot of other dynamics related to helping farmers from establishing the right to repair this past February, the movement to get rid of the diesel exhaust fluid deratements, all of our work to help these communities in getting rid of a pesticide review backlog that we inherited, and much more. So we have been very focused on ag asks that come from the heartland of America, delivering win after win. But I have to say, we haven't got involved in the cattle piece.
0: The whole methane gas and the flatulation, that's what's supposedly wearing away the ozone layer.
1: Oh my
0: so
1: gosh,
0: people
1: yeah.
0: are encouraged not to have meat and not to have cows.
1: Yeah, that's another one of AOC's specials, on top of saying that the world was about 12 years away from ending as they were pushing the Green New Deal and scaring people to believe certain things that just were not true. Signing on to what was not just a pessimistic view of of predictions on sea level rise or global warming, but actually adopting positions that were more pessimistic than the most pessimistic science, making predictions that wouldn't come true. So for us here at EPA, we believe in radical transparency, in promoting truth, and understanding that when you're talking about something like a debate over a changing climate, that science ranges from the optimistic to the pessimistic, and certainly not the predictions from an Al Gore, John Kerry, or AOC that just will not and have not come true.
0: Yeah, and Lee, finally, let's say the Trump term's over. and a Democrat gets in, do you think the green fever has broken, of where if you don't, if you getting rid of gas cars and the world's going to come to an end, Paris climate change, we have to reenter it. Do you think all that stuff, people are sobering up to it, to be responsible but not maniacal?
1: Well, for one, more people are realizing that you can protect the environment and grow the economy. You don't have to choose between one or the other. Also, we have been changing rules here post-Loperbright, a Supreme Court case in recent years, that now require an agency to follow the single best reading of federal statute. When we make decisions analyzing that single best reading of statute, and it goes to the courts, and the courts end up agreeing right through the Supreme Court, some administration can come in the future and have a different single best reading of law. So that's been important as well. The Congress passed congressional review acts, getting rid of Biden EPA waivers to California that California used for the electric vehicle mandate. When they did that, it didn't just get rid of those mandates for now. It got rid of them permanently. When Congress took that action, now a new administration comes in. They can't do anything substantially similar. So there's a whole lot of examples like that that are durable and enduring, and we're just going to keep moving in that direction because we still have 2.5 years left to go in this term.
0: Absolutely. Lee Zeldin, of course, administrator of the EPA. Thanks so much, Lee. Back in a moment.
1: You got it, Brian.
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0: If you're interested in it, Brian's talking about it. You're with Brian Kilmeade.
1: Hey, we are back. Just a quick announcement. United in the States comes out October 13th. The six crucial moments that forge the American miracle. I think you're going to love it. Just put more celebrating of the 250 and the moments that could have made us instead. It could have broken us, but it actually made the country what it is today and the hurdles we had to clear. I think you'll really like it. I know it's readable, understandable, and I got a Fox Nation special along with it. That's also going to be dropping around the same time. We're just about done with it. Been shooting it for the past 2 years. So I think you guys are going to like it. If you want to pre-order it, you get a koozie now. If you go to my website, and if you want to personalize, that's also an opportunity. It's going to go to my local bookstore. I show up there, and I'm able to personalize it and get it out for Christmas or whatever the holiday you have, Columbus Day or something else. Normally, I have November books. This is the first time. So, well, some of the places will be live on stage: Westbury, Long Island; Red Banks, New Jersey; as well as Jacksonville, Clearwater, Florida; Vero Beach. I'll be just signing books, but I can't wait to see you there in person. And of course, I will also be in St. Louis in November. BrianKilmeade.com.
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7: Breaking news this hour from Town Hall. I'm Rich Thomason. Following a disappointing July, the job market came roaring back last month. The Labor Department says America's employers added 162,000 jobs in August, and revisions added 55,000 jobs in both June and July. The unemployment rate holding at 4.1%. Vice President Vance's take on the U.S.-Iran showdown.
8: I wouldn't call it a war. Right now, there is no active shooting. I recognize there have been places where this has flared up. Major combat operations, again, major combat operations lasted for about 6 weeks.
7: The price of diesel fuel has risen to an average $5.85 per gallon, a record high, according to AAA. President Trump has said the temporary gas and diesel price spike is worth the cost of keeping nukes out of the hands of Iran. 9 days after catastrophic flooding along the Nepal-Tibet border, rescuers have pulled 2 trapped workers alive from a hydropower tunnel. The BBC's Fanindra Dahal is in Kathmandu.
9: One was a mechanical engineer and another was a mechanical foreman. They have been airlifted to Kathmandu for treatment. We have been told that one has sustained minor injuries, while the other is kept in intensive care unit because of his wounds on legs and waist. Officials yesterday told me that they were active in conducting rescue operations in at least 7 tunnels of different power stations.
7: A deadlocked jury has returned for a seventh day of deliberations in the Lindsey Clancy murder trial. The jury has twice told the judge that it cannot reach a verdict on whether the Massachusetts mother was criminally responsible for killing her three young children, the judge ordering the jurors to keep trying for a verdict. On Wall Street, the Dow is down 189 points. NASDAQ is up 28. More on these stories, townhall.com.
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11: Florida Gators kick off the season tomorrow in the Swamp against FAU. The Gators are 26.5-point favorites, 59.5 the total. That 26.5-point number down from 27.5. USF laying 14.5 points tomorrow at Raymond James Stadium against Florida International. The total has moved from 53.5 to 51.5. Labor Day, Doak Campbell Stadium in Tallahassee. SMU 3-point favorites over Florida State, 53.5 the total. Florida State beat New Mexico State in their opener last week, 34-17. Braves and Phillies today. Braves minus 106 in Philadelphia.
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0: Fox News Radio studios in Midtown Manhattan, giving you opinions and facts with a positive outlook. It's Brian Kilmeade.
1: Hi, everyone. So glad you're there. It's the Brian Kilmeade Show coming your way as we get set for the after Labor Day sprint for the midterms, which is so much impact, too. And I remember a time where it used to be very predictable. Is how many seats do you lose? Do you lose both the Senate and the House? I think they're both up for grabs. Anyone who says it's done, the die is cast, I think is flat out lying and guessing or hoping. And I just don't see it. When you talk about 19 seats in the House, please tell me you have the internal numbers that are going to reveal it. When you talk about what the direction of New Hampshire is going to be, my goodness, you know who's on the ballot in New Hampshire? You have a socialist who was down by 40 points, now down by 9. So I don't know who John Sununu or Scott Brown is, most likely going to be Sununu, is going to be going against there. So much has to be, still much has to be figured out too. Also, I don't know where we're going to be at with the Iran war either. Bottom of the hour, I'm going to talk to Dakota Meyer, U.S. Marine, a Medal of Honor recipient. And Mark Thiessen is with us right now, former speechwriter for Bush, Fox News contributor, Washington Post columnist, a fellow at AEI. Mark, welcome back.
2: Good to be with you, Brian.
1: So Mark, first off, I think we should look at the midterms. I know you have people, everyone around you is somehow involved in politics. That's most people talk about. Do you think this game is yet to be played? Do you believe the die is cast for either chamber?
2: No, I don't think it's cast. And look, I just look back to the 2022 midterms, right? So remember on election night how we were all expecting a red wave in 2022. Biden was an absolute disaster. We had just gotten through the Afghan withdrawal, which is the worst foreign policy debacle in either of our lifetimes. His polling numbers had collapsed after that. We had the worst inflation in four decades, worst border crisis in American history, worst crime wave in the cities, and he put in the best midterm performance of any president since John F. Kennedy, except for Bush right after 9/11, which was an anomaly, right? How did that happen? We put up a bunch of really bad candidates. We put up, you know, in Georgia and other places with Herschel Walker and Dan Baldock and Blake Masters, and we lost a bunch of winnable races. And we did the same thing in the House. This time around, it's almost the reverse. You've got, you know, the Democrats have to win. They need plus four to flip the Senate, right? And they can't lose any blue seats. And so in Michigan, which is an open blue seat, they put up El Sayed, who's a radical Islamist, hates football, thinks it's racist and homophobic in Michigan. A terrible candidate. Puts that seat in play. They have to flip Maine. Susan Collins is their best chance of a pickup in the Senate. What do? They come up with a guy with a Nazi tattoo who allegedly, raped his girlfriend. And then they come up with his replacement is a guy who Susan Collins said, I'm not going to raise the fact that he's fathered children with his cousin.
1: Right.
2: So they're
1: yeah. In fact, you want to hear that? Let's listen. No, yeah. We don't have it. Oh, but I do want you to hear this. In terms of what's going on in Texas, the Republicans getting their own way there with Ken Paxton. Donald Trump is being pushed now to spend money there, and I think he will. Here's what Karl Rove said.
3: The president got him into the general election. Without the president's endorsement, he would have lost. The president has $400 million as of July 31st sitting in MAGA Inc. and tens of millions of dollars sitting in other pockets that he controls, super PACs. And he's got to, if he wants to have Paxton win, he needs to come in. Time is running out. If the president wants to have Paxton win, he needs to be tossing a lot of money Paxton's way so that ads can be run that depict Tallarico as the far left winger that he is. If not, Tallarico is going to run the message of my opponent is the most corrupt politician in Texas history all the way to the victory line.
1: Do you think it needs the Trump money?
2: Oh, absolutely. So here's the other thing. So here's the counter to what I was just saying to you. We're doing the same thing again in some of these races. So, you know, Trump pressured came out again, attacked Tillis, and Tillis just said, screw this, I'm not running again. And now we're probably going to lose North Carolina as a result of that, right? In Texas, we had a safe incumbent in John Cornyn, who was the chairman of the senatorial committee for two cycles and could raise his own money, right? And instead, we cast him out and put in Paxton, who's, you know, a corrupt philanderer, who's, you know, just who's an extremely unattractive candidate, except for the hardcore base, and who is lazy and is not raising money and is not, and, you know, spent 4th of July weekend instead of campaigning across Texas, went to London on vacation with his mistress. So, yeah, if, you know, that's put Texas in play. And now the problem we have is that we've got all these, you know, one of the problems we have in this campaign is look at where the races are with, that are toss-ups. Alaska, Ohio, Iowa, North Carolina, Maine. These are Republican seats. Many of them were safe red seats that are now in play. We've got to spend a lot of money. The senatorial committee, the Senate Leadership Fund, got to spend a lot of money to make sure that we hold on to those seats. And all of a sudden, Texas goes in and makes puts Texas in play that shouldn't be in play. So yes, I think if the president endorsed Paxton, and that's his prerogative as the head of the party, but he's got to help him over the finish line.
1: Yeah,
2: absolutely, and I think he will.
1: And by the way, Paxton and Lawrence Jones always tells me this: unbelievably popular in Texas, and never lost a statewide election. So we'll see. He's got to push back on that. Listen, I'm a John Cornyn fan. I think he's one of the classiest people you're going to meet, type of person you want in Congress. So I don't really know the problem.
2: I go by William F. Buckley's rule, which is that I support the most conservative candidate who's electable. Right. And so you have in John Cornyn. I know that first of all, John Cornyn has never lost a race in Texas either. I know that he's not as conservative as Paxton is. And some people in the base were unhappy with some things about him. He was the safest bet to hold on to that seat.
1: No, I know. So, it's not worth talking about.
2: It was a mistake to push him out.
1: Right. What they got to do too is shore up some of those redistricting seats that were going to go Trump's way if he held on to the Hispanic vote, and we'll see if he's going to. Most vulnerable one, the best chance to flip, I think, is Michigan with Saeed there, which if you look at the Real Clear average, he's up a point, but the latest polls have Rogers up. But listen to what he called Rogers yesterday. Cut 20.
4: Given the fact that Mike Rogers, who you agree is a beta, is my opponent, it probably shouldn't be very hard.
5: They're coming at me on football. Mm-hmm. I was the captain of a high school football team. I literally told, I was like, okay, you want football? Like, you know what Oklahoma drill is? How about me and Mike Rogers doing Oklahoma drill right now? I'll show you how much I love football.
4: Dean, Mike Rogers and Donald Trump. That's American masculinity. We're headed in very much the wrong direction. And then there's like eyeliner J.D. Vance.
1: So number one, that is him with Jesse. And then the other ones were recently. But Rogers is beta, the military guy with an FBI background who was on the House Select Committee on Intelligence. Number two is, really? You're the one who called football racist and you didn't like it. So I'm pretty sure either you're not telling the truth or you weren't captain. Because most people become captain when their teams vote for them. Did a bunch of racists vote you captain? Wally hates fireworks too?
2: Yeah, well, tell me you peaked in high school without telling me you peaked in high school. I was the captain of my high school football team. Yay. You know, and also, by the way, he's projecting himself as an alpha. What the Americans really, really want is an alpha Islamic radical. That's what we need in America, in the Senate, an alpha Islamic radical. I mean, give me a freaking break. And I'm sorry, he said that it's a racist and homophobic sport. Mike Rogers should put up ads, and we should not give any money to Paxton that would stop him from doing this. Put up ads in Michigan. Every single Michigan State, University of Michigan football game, every Detroit Lions game, playing El Saeed's words to him, to every football fan in Michigan. That's how you spend money. You don't spend money on a candidate who, instead of fundraising over the weekend in Texas, decided to go with his mistress to hang out in London. Of all places to spend the 250th anniversary of the 4th of July in London? Are you serious?
1: Yeah. By the way, J.D. Vance looks like that. He doesn't wear eyeliner. He's got eyebrows. You know, he's got. What are you talking about? You're making fun of people's looks? All right, that's fine. So let's talk about the latest in Iran. I know she wrote an editorial just saying, first, we'll start with Ukraine. let Ukraine build their own patriots. But the what the president's worried about, or what they've told him, is that if you let Ukraine build their own patriots, they're worried about the intelligence behind those patriots getting into Russia.
2: Yeah.
1: So how do you solve that problem?
2: So Jack Keane and I talked about this, and we've got a elegant solution, and the president actually just truthed out my column, so he seems to like it. It's very simple. You do three things. You license them to produce a less capable Patriot missile that Lockheed has developed called the Patriot Ace, which is basically 70% of the accuracy of the Patriot, the MSC, which is one we build now at 50% of the cost. You license the Ukrainians to build that, and you also license the Ukrainians to use the PAC-2 missile, which is the original Patriot missile that we produced in the 1990s, which is less capable. That way you don't have any of the risks of technology transfer of the really the special seeker that we have in the new missile, and the rocket motor, which is what you don't want to get into enemy hands. And then the second thing you do, that to even if the Ukrainians are able to build those, you've still got an immediate need. South Korea has its own version of the Patriot, indigenous version of the Patriot that they are producing. They have tons and tons of Patriots. So, in a world where we have a Patriot shortage, South Korea has more Patriots than it could possibly need, and it's exporting them. They're giving them to the UAE to protect itself from Iranian missiles. They're selling them. Trump should press the South Koreans to sell those missiles to Ukraine so that they can and ship them there immediately. They just did an emergency airlift to the UAE. Let's do an emergency airlift to Ukraine of the same Patriot battery so we can defend them. Because right now what Putin is doing, he's attacking all the energy infrastructure and the critical infrastructure because he wants to freeze the Ukrainian people to death when the winter arrives. So we got to protect them now. The South Koreans can provide the Patriots to do that. And then we got to license them so by next year they have up and running the ability to produce their own Patriots. And then we don't have to give them to them. It lifts all of the needs, all the pressures on us. And on top of that, we could actually ask the Ukrainians to backfill some of the European supply so that we don't have to give Patriots to Europe and we have more for ourselves. So it's a win-win-win solution for everybody.
1: I hear you, and I'm firmly in support of that. And Mike Pence brought that up too, but you're a much better spokesperson for Donald Trump's eyes than Mike Pence right now. Major John Spencer was on with me last night as I filled in for Jesse, and I asked him, from the War College perspective, I mean, this guy is a War College guy. You've been in battles for 25 years. How's this Operation Economic Fury going? Cut 30.
6: Despite those wishing that we don't succeed, almost on every line of operation, whether it's the economic noose around the regime and its proxies, Hezbollah, its crown jewel proxy currently being destroyed by the southern Lebanon's government and Israel asking for money. Iran can't do it. It's hyperinflation. The real is worth nothing, like 2 million real to $1. So many indicators. We control the Strait of Hormuz. We can get all of that oil out. Where the bypasses are starting to work. There's actually more getting out for a single day, and people want to criticize, but not on a weekly rate. It's all indicators that the strategy is working, and I agree that the ship has sailed on the memorandum of understanding, and we're looking at capitulation, I believe, of the Islamic regime to save itself.
1: Do you think he recapped where we're at right now effectively?
2: John Spencer is awesome. He's 100% right. We're winning. We're winning. Donald Trump is showing strategic patience, right? The biggest thing our enemies do is they just wait us out until we lose our will. And that's not going to happen with Donald Trump. He is tightening the screws on them. You've got gas lines. You've got two kinds of lines in Russia too, but that's a separate story. But in Iran, there are lines for gas miles long because people can't get gas. And then when they do get gas, they're putting stuff in it to water it down that is causing cars to break down. So the other side, the line going into the gas station is filled with cars waiting for gas. And then the line coming out is broken down cars along the side of the road because they put additives in it that are destroying the engines of the cars. It's a catastrophe for the Iran. They've got zero oil exports going out. Zero. And we have control of the Strait of Hormuz right now. We've brought more than 1,000 ships through the Strait of Hormuz, according to Admiral Cooper. We've reached near pre-war levels of oil coming through the Strait, and also there's oil coming through other ways because people are bypassing the Strait with pipelines and other. The Iranians can't win. They cannot win. The only danger, the big risk that I'm worried about is that we stopped at the 20-yard line. They've still got ballistic missile capability and others. And I think they're husbanding those things for a big attack on the eve of the midterms because they want to hurt Trump politically. They think that if they attack, kill some Americans, hit some ships, that they can cause the Democrats to win, which means that the Democrats will come in and cut off funds for the war. And that's their play. And we just have to be on top of that and make sure it doesn't happen.
1: So do you believe that Iran is starting to act in a bellicose way towards Israel, could be a precursor to an attack, at which time the gloves come off from Israel and the IDF? Do you think Iran would be fools enough to do that?
2: I think they actually would be smarter to not attack Israel, but to attack us and to attack the Gulf, because they know that Israel will absolutely pummel the hell out of them if they do it. And we probably will too. But right now there's a hesitancy in the administration to go back to major combat. There's no hesitancy in Jerusalem to do that.
1: Would you like to see the assassination squads back in?
2: I can tell you what I want to see happen. I think we need to go back and do about a week's worth of bombing, and we can do it in a week and finish off the job of what we left unfinished when we paused to pursue this memorandum of understanding. Take out leadership, take out their economic targets. We've got the blockade going on the sea. Take out their airports, take out all the bridges and roads going that allow them to have land trade. So you add land and air to the naval blockade, and take out the leadership, and then arm the Iranian people and overthrow that regime. Donald Trump has an opportunity to rid the Middle East of the Iranian threat, and as soon as he does that, we can draw down our forces in the Middle East, focus on China, reload, rearm, and not worry about this problem. Make this problem go away forever. And he will be the greatest president in American history, foreign policy president in American history, if he does that.
1: All right. I like that for your next column, by the way. You can just take the verbatims from this interview. Thanks so much.
2: I often do that.
1: Mark Thiessen, yeah, check him out in the Washington Post. Go get him, Mark. Back in a moment.
0: It's Brian Kilmeade. You're listening.

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1: You know, we were talking about Ukraine, and nobody knows more about Ukraine than Mark Thiessen outside the military. And Vladimir Putin, as usual in a dictatorship, gets extremely high marks. He gets like 91% approval rating. Well, it dropped down to 88 and then 73, and now it's at 64%. Think about that. People are afraid if they find out that you voted a disapproval of Vladimir Putin, they'll kill you. And still, he's got 64% approval rating. Why? He's lost over 1 million people off the battlefield, dead over 500,000. When you go to the front lines, your life expectancy is 30 minutes. He's so low on people to fight, he's now going to have another draft, which promises to plummet his approval rating even more. While the Ukrainians are saying we're going to shut down commercial airspace next. Wow.

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1: Elion County School PTO treasurer is accused of stealing more than $26,000 from the organization. Elion County Sheriff's Office says 45-year-old Kimberly Colonna was the treasurer of the parent teacher organization at Killarn Lakes Elementary. Deputies began investigating after receiving a complaint on August 13th about financial discrepancies in the group's business checking account. Investigators say Colonna was an authorized signer on the account and between August of last year and July of this year wrote multiple checks to herself totaling $26,674.72. The sheriff's office says the checks were used for personal financial needs and matched the organization's bank records. Colonna turned herself in Tuesday and was charged with organized scheme to defraud and grand theft of more than 20.

0: Again tonight, chance of thunderstorms. Lows level off around 75. Daytime highs approaching 92. Tomorrow, chance for storms. 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Right now, it's 79 degrees.
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When was the last time you randomly did something nice for someone that means a lot to you? 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
1: Hey, Dakota Meyers in studio. He dressed up for us. I mean, he was wearing sweats. But when he heard that we streamed this show, he quickly changed and put gel. You're using gel now, Dakota?
2: I am. And thank you for letting me borrow this.
1: Yeah.
2: Thank you.
1: It's a little loose on you.
2: It is. Because my upper body's
1: a little bit more massive. U.S. Marine Medal of Honor recipient. Special assistant over in the Pentagon. Dakota, great to see you. I was just talking to Mark Thiessen. I would say he's as well-read and understanding of the military as anyone who writes in journalism today. But you're a military guy. A lot of people are concerned about the stress of our troops, and they just got extended now in the Middle East to 2027. You're a guy that serves and went back.
2: Yeah.
1: So what is the mindset of the men and women when they serve, when they finally going to be extended?
2: Brian, what are we worried about? I mean, what are we worried about, right? We did 20 years of war. I mean, it is a normal thing for deployments to get extended.
1: Yeah.
2: I mean, this is normal. And let me tell you this, like, don't be worried. I mean, look, nobody loves it, right? Like, nobody wants, and nobody's like, oh, this is great and cheering for this. But what I'll tell you is don't, these are the best human beings that our generation has to offer, mm-hmm. that our country has to offer. I mean, these service members are proud to serve. I mean, they volunteered
1: to do this. The numbers through
2: the roof. The numbers through the roof. The USS Abraham Lincoln, the reenlistment rate out there was through the roof.
1: Right.
2: I mean, and so, like, you're seeing the minority of this, you know, people complaining, but it's the onesies and twosies. I mean, I'm telling you right now, our men and women, they are ready to go do the nation's bidding at a moment's notice, and they are proud and honored to do it, and they are prepared to do it.
1: Right. And now we have the USS George Washington in the area, and the blockade that's continuing as being more effective. Is it hard to have patience when you're deployed?
2: Yeah, I mean, because there were times we
1: were not doing much, we were holding, and there was times when we did things like the surge and we're moving.
2: Yeah, I mean, look, I'm worried about the ones that don't get to go, right? Because they've been waiting to go have their opportunity to go and fight. And so, you know, I got messages this morning of people doing work, and they're doing work, and they're proud to do it, and they're happy to do it, and they're honored to do it. And look, I think we're fine. I think we're fine. You know, I hear the concerns, and look, it's one thing, and I got a different perspective of it now, because, you know, when I'm 18, 19 years old, and you know, wanting to go, like, I'm just hungry to go,
1: year did you sign up? 18?
2: So I was 17 when I joined, right? Oh. And all of us were trying to go, like, when the deployment was over, we're just trying to jump on the next deployment. We wanted to go. We wanted to continue to be over there, right? And so, I mean, I understand that, like, look, looking at it from now at 38 years old, I'm like, gosh, like, I hate that. It sucks. But I got to tell you, like, they're proud to do it.
1: Yeah. I want you to hear the vice president yesterday when asked about the message to the Iranians, because the president said a couple of days ago, when are the Iranians going to step up? But the problem is they're not armed. That's why the Venezuelans didn't step up. They're not armed. Cut 28.
3: And our message to the Iranians is simple. It's been the same from the very beginning, is you've got to stop shooting at commercial shipping. They've got to stop. It's that simple. And to your point about negotiations, the president's been very clear. We're not talking to them. And we're not going to talk to them unless they stop shooting at commercial shipping.
1: Can I just say I'm relieved we're not talking? Because I really feel like they want to play a delay of game.
2: Yeah.
1: But the message to them is stop shooting, but they're not. They hit two Saudi tankers, but it has not stopped us from escorting through our side of the strait, or the Oman side of the strait.
2: Yeah, I mean, look, you know, the Iranians, I mean, they're proud people, but they also, you've also got a group that has nothing to lose now, right? And so
1: in leadership,
2: right? I mean, they have nothing to lose in leadership. I mean, you don't know who's actually running the country right now. I mean, it's one of those deals. And so, look, I think that we should look. I don't know that we should talk to them, because I don't know that their words, and I don't know that anything that they say actually means anything. So, you know, I think we just got to show that we're going to do what we say we are. And I think that's where we're so fortunate right now, right? Is we are doing, I feel like we are doing things with intentions, right? We are doing things intentionally instead of just doing it to, you know, just we're not letting anybody else tell us what to do, right? We are deciding how this goes and how long it goes and all that. So I think that we were very fortunate on that side of it.
1: Right. So Major John Spencer was on with me yesterday. I filled in for Jesse on his show on primetime. And here's what he was saying. Here's what he was saying to us about the Iranian people rising up. Cut 32.
4: They lost tens of thousands in a matter of days, 48 hours, actually. It's really hard to do that question without them having arms. And we heard some kind of information, whether it was about the Kurdish or arms. They also have to have protective gear, communication gear. It's very dangerous, messy business. I, of course, want to see Iranian people free and what that would do to the entire region, the growth and prosperity that would happen. But it's very dangerous that to ask them to do that. You also want to start the information operation, which was actually happened in the past, that you don't want the Iranian army, which is separate of the IRGC, you want them to sit it out. You want them to join the protesters and also of the Air Force. It's a really complex thing, but it's not impossible.
2: Yeah, I mean, look, I totally agree. I mean, it's not simple. It's not going to be easy. But what I do believe is that at some point, you know, somebody's going to have to get in there and start bringing people together and figure out who's going to actually stand up and do the on the ground piece, right? And hopefully it's the Iranian people. I mean, we want the Iranian people to be free. You know, I mean, that's ultimately what we're doing, is we're trying to get, you know, trying to give them the opportunity to take over their country, like we tried to do in Afghanistan, right? And obviously we see how that turned out. But I do believe that if the Iranian people want to step up, I think what their fear is, though, and I don't know, none of us are over there. We're all speaking on hypotheticals, so let's make sure that we put that into context. But what if they step up, and how much time do they have in order for us to provide over, you know, cover for them, and to be able to provide, you know, the limited pieces that we are right now for them to be able to get this done? Because what you don't want to do is everybody to step up and show, you know, what they have and who's aligned together, and they start doing this movement, and the next thing you know, we back out, and then all they did was just identify who was going to step up.
1: You know what you're describing? After the first Persian Gulf War, George H.W. Bush said, "Time for you guys to stand up and take your country back." But we didn't stop. We allowed them to fly their planes, and they had enough left.
2: Yeah.
1: They wiped out the Shia, and they were still mad at us by the time you guys invaded.
2: Yeah, 100%, right? And so, like, I think that is a coordinated effort that I'm sure, again, I don't know. None of us know. None of us, the only person that knows what's going on is obviously the President of the United States. But what I'll tell you is I hope that in some way, shape, or form, that we're trying to align those and bring these alignments together, so that what you can do is you have a coordinated front, because that's what they're missing right now. I don't think there's what's missing is a desire to be free, or an opportunity to be free, or the will to be free of the Iranian people. But I think that what is missing is a plan, and how do they coordinate, and how do they consolidate in order to have a unified front.
1: All right, now I'm going to aggravate you. This is what bothers me most about this, and that is that we keep hearing, it's almost like, if you read the New York Times or Washington Post, it's almost like they're rooting for us not to be successful there. And here's Hakeem Jeffries yesterday, cut 34.
5: This reckless and costly war of choice in Iran have been a failure, and it's time for dramatic change.
1: See, if when you're deployed, and you heard a lot of that politics too, when George W. Yeah. Bush, what is that like?
2: I mean, look, I don't know the last time I've heard Hakeem Jeffries say anything that was helpful or it was pro-American.
1: Mm-hmm.
2: For me, I think he just stands up there and he says what is going to appeal to his voters, and he says what is going to be anti-American, and he says what is against, you know, what is against this, right? Like, I don't know how that's helpful. You know, when I look at verbiage like this, like, so what are you going to do? Like, what are you going to do then?
1: That'll
2: right?
1: be in the Tehran Times today.
2: 100%. And so, you know, I mean, like, I don't understand how that's helpful. Like, even if you feel that way, I don't understand why we are giving, you know, this media aspect and this messaging aspect. You know, Iran is out messaging us because Iran is putting their own rhetoric out and their own information out through their media outlets. And guess what our media is doing? Our media is doing the exact same thing against the administration and President Trump.
1: You know, what's interesting is I read Al Jazeera English every day and Arab News. They are more positive about the U.S. than New York Times and Washington Post.
2: Yeah, I mean, and what I don't understand is this rhetoric of you know, we're not doing good, or we're this or that. You know, I haven't heard them say anything positive about what we're doing, Right. And there's been more good done
1: knowing
2: than
1: that,
2: bad.
1: Knowing they've plagued seven presidents.
2: 100%. Right. And so, like, I haven't even heard them say anything to the extent of, and you can correct me if I'm wrong on this, but hey, look, we've seen that what we've done for the past seven presidents hasn't done any good. Hopefully this new strategy works and history will tell. Like, they haven't even left it out there to let history decide what ends up with this. They've already made the decision. They've already decided what this is going to be. And now they're just trying to get enough messaging and enough support. It's literally, they already have what they want to report and what they want to say. And they just keep finding, stuff to support that. Does that make sense?
1: Yeah, it makes a lot of sense. I want to go to Ukraine if I can. And I wanted people to talk about changing warfare, changing in real time.
2: Yeah.
1: How is what's happening in Ukraine using satellites, Starlink, mm-hmm. as well as the creation of this drone warfare? How has it changed things from when that war started to where we're at today? I mean, they rolled in with tanks and got destroyed by javelins.
2: Yeah.
1: And now both sides are hitting each other with drones.
2: Yeah, I mean, look, I mean, I was only in Ukraine for a couple of days, whenever we went in to go get Benjamin Hall, right? And so,
1: but you've been seeing it and you've been reading about
2: it. Yeah, of course. And so, you know, look, I think that, it's definitely changing the battlefield, and it's something that, you know, we're taking very serious, and you see across the board. I mean, it's bringing in, but I think that, like, as much as the robotics aspect of it is changing the battlefields, what I'll tell you is the cheapness of this and what it does is for these capabilities, what it allows is that, you know, these underfunded, it's not a funding thing, right? Because anybody can get a drone, anybody. I mean, like, what it's doing is it's allowing access for these types of capabilities to get in the hands of people that don't have to have a lot of money. Like, they just have to have a wheel right now, right? And so, look, I mean, it's evolving the battlefield. It's shaping that, but we've seen this throughout the history of it, right? You've seen it whenever the machine gun came out. You know, you've seen this whenever artillery came out, whenever you've seen, you know, IEDs come out for my generation, right? I mean, look, all the evolving the battlefield is always something that we've always had.
1: Do you think there'll always be humans fighting humans?
2: Yeah, 100%. 100%. Because even no matter what, even, and that's what my biggest fear is. I hope that, like, our service members don't get to this concept that, hey, like, we're not going to still need our capabilities, our basic fundamental capabilities of camouflage, of concealment, of being able to fight and being able to shoot our weapon systems. Because here's the deal. It's like, there still has to be somebody willing to go. You're not going to be able to do the fighting behind a computer, because if that was the case, Ukraine and Russia would be over.
1: Yep.
2: It's still going to take the sheer will. It's still going to come down to the sheer will of the people who are going to go employ those capabilities and their belief in how much it is worth fighting for their cause.
1: Absolutely. More with Dakota Meyer in just a second. You listen to the Brian Kilmeade Show.
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1: All right, Dakota Meyer is with us here. You know, U.S. Marine Medal of Honor recipient. Did you just signed back up again, didn't you?
2: I did. So I'm a reservist.
1: What's your obligation now?
2: I don't know how long I'm in, but I just finished, actually finished jump school. I got my, so I'm airborne now. I went down to the Fort Benning jump school and actually graduated that, I think, last Monday.
1: Wow. You think last Monday?
2: I think it's either last Monday or the Monday before. But,
1: right.
2: But yeah. So I did my final jump. I think it was Monday before. Yeah. Not this week. It was the week before. But yeah, I jumped, did my final jump down at Fort Benning, Georgia, at the school, you know, U.S. Army School of Airborne, right?
1: And what made you want to go back?
2: I see how incredible the generation is. I still had more to give, and I felt like that I owed it to, I can't just go around and tell people it's worth serving and not be doing it myself. And so, like, I think that for me, like, I felt like I had imposter syndrome by telling people, yeah, you should serve. You should sign up and serve.
1: You had imposter syndrome after serving.
2: Yeah. I mean, I did. Cause I just didn't feel like I had the right to, I mean, it was nothing more than an opinion for me to tell people they should serve today. Right. And so, like, you know, cause they're like, oh, well, you don't know what it's like. It's different, blah, blah, blah. And it's like, well, I'll show you how much I believe it's still worth serving. And so I had to do that. So I signed back up and I went back to the basic reconnaissance course. I became a recon Marine, and then graduated at 38 years old and then turned around and, you know, I'm going through the pipeline currently.
1: So we mentioned about difference in war. You said when you're in Iraq, Afghanistan,
2: yeah,
1: you didn't have to worry about anything coming up top, right?
2: Yeah.
1: You'd sit there with your GPS. Now, if I was to put you into Ukraine right now or put you into Iran or any battlefield, how is it different in this era?
2: Yeah, I mean, look, what, you know, one of the biggest surprises for me is understanding that, like, really you got to go back to being better at the basics than we had to be, right? Like, you know, we started getting, I was on the front end of technology, like, you know, in 2008, 2009, like, we started getting technology and we were starting to be able to have GPSs. I mean, the first time I ever touched a GPS was whenever I stepped foot in Iraq. You know, I mean, give you that, right? Mm-hmm. And now all these kids grew up with GPSs and phones and being able to have all these devices, which is great. The technology is incredible. But what you're starting to see is now more people are armed with these capabilities and these to look back and to be able to have signal.
1: And if I have my phone on,
2: yeah,
1: I'm now a target.
2: Now you are a target.
1: And I'm giving away the whole base.
2: Or the whole base or your position or your team. Or so, like, really you're having, what I'm seeing is, you know, no longer can you just say, hey, I'm going to rely on a GPS. You're actually, your basic skills have to be better today.
1: You said get a compass.
2: You better go back to a compass because you can't be walking around with the GPS throwing a signal out.
1: Right. So in that fact, didn't that happen? In the Jordan in particular, they told the guys, you cannot tell people, you cannot make phone calls.
2: Yeah.
1: You're giving away our location and it's getting people in trouble. So they said, I'll take your phone if you don't do this.
2: Yeah.
1: They never would have said that 10 years ago.
2: They would have never said that 10 years ago because we weren't fighting an enemy. You know, look, you know, first world countries have always had, you know, these types of capabilities, right? For a while. Right. But what now you're seeing is when these capabilities become cheaper, now the terrorists have them. Now the guy that just has an idea and hates this person has the capabilities to find a way to be able to have the access to this.
1: So what are your thoughts? We're coming up on 25 years since the 9/11 attacks. Where were you?
2: Yeah.
1: How did it affect you?
2: Yeah, I mean, it was, I'll never forget. I mean, I was in my eighth grade classroom, Rudy Renfro, my art teacher. And I remember coming in. I mean, I still remember every aspect, every detail of it. Like, I remember when they had the TVs, like the big TVs they had on the carts that they would roll in, they would screw it into the wall so you could see, right? The strap over it, the black, you know, and that's what I'll never forget. It got rolled in and it was like, hey, we're not having class today. I lived in Kentucky. I didn't even probably couldn't figure out where New York was on a map. And I probably didn't know anything about that. The World Trade Centers even existed before that day. But I got to tell you, like, I mean, I still get cold chills over it, you know. That was a moment that really defined the rest of my life and why I'm sitting here today, you know, that moment. And I'll never forget, like, I didn't know what it meant. I didn't know anything about it. I mean, I was in eighth grade. But what I do remember is I do remember that feeling of seeing the fear across our country. You know, no matter whether they knew those people or they didn't, but they knew that Americans were hurting.
1: Right.
2: And what I will say is, while I don't ever wish for another 9/11, I would give anything for a 9/12.
1: understand, because we were all on the same page.
2: 100%.
1: Right. And the thing is, too, our actions after that made sure that was the only attack. Because
2: absolutely,
1: there were so many other attacks coming down the pipeline. We'll look forward to seeing you outnumbered. Dakota Meyer, U.S. Marine, active again and Medal of Honor recipient. Great to see you, Dakota.
2: Thank you, sir. Thanks for
1: wearing the gel.
2: Just for you.
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8: Breaking news this hour from Town Hall. I'm Rich Thomason. A job market rebound catches the experts off guard.
9: The U.S. economy added a surprising 162,000 jobs in August, a solid rebound from July's decline, and a result that beat many economists' expectations. The Labor Department says the unemployment rate held at a low 4.1%, underscoring what supporters of President Trump call a durable jobs recovery market by strong job security for Americans already in the workforce. The report also included encouraging revisions to earlier data. Employment totals for June and July were revised upward by a combined 55,000 jobs. That means the labor market was stronger than first reported into August. Bernie Bennett, Washington.
8: It's a record that is hitting truckers especially hard. The price of diesel fuel has hit a record high in the U.S., averaging $5.85 per gallon, according to AAA. Vice President Vance says he would not call the U.S. conflict with Iran a war. Quoting Vance, right now there's no active shooting.
10: Vice President Vance addressed questions and blamed really any lingering problems on the Iranians shooting at ships in the Gulf. He certainly sounded much more upbeat, and he sounded very much more confident than we've heard from officials in recent months and weeks that the United States can get those ships through the Strait of Hormuz and that ultimately we'll see gas prices going down.
8: The BBC's Varun Dibiswan in Washington. Jurors in the Lindsey Clancy murder trial are back at work this morning, day 7 of deliberations. The jury has twice said that it cannot reach a verdict on whether the Massachusetts mother was criminally responsible for killing her three young children. The jury foreman told the judge that one juror refuses to follow the court's instructions on reasonable doubt. So after repeating his instructions on reasonable doubt, the judge ordered the jury to get back to work and continue deliberations. On Wall Street this morning, the Dow is trading 381 points lower, while the NASDAQ is down 115. More on these stories, townhall.com.
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13: College football season, it is underway. Central Florida yesterday, they defeat Bethune-Cookman. This one was not even close. 73-6, the final score. It is the 25th victory of Scott Frost's UCF career. And now they are going to get back at it as they are set to match up against Pitt in a game that's going to be coming up this Saturday. Do have a college football game of note tonight. Miami is going to play at Stanford on Saturday. Florida plays FAU, South Florida plays FIU, and Florida State looking for their second win of the year in action on Labor Day when they match up against SMU. The Tampa Bay Rays yesterday losing to the Rangers 6-0. Series continues tonight. Marlins lose to the Royals 7-3. They play Chicago tonight.
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0: 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It's Brian Kilmeade.
1: Hi, everyone. So glad you're there. The Brian Kilmeade Show coming your way. Shannon Bream's going to be with us. John Carrico, a former CIA guy, was life change for him and for all of us after 9/11. He talks about Ramzi bin al-Shibi. He talks about Khalid Sheikh Mohammed unwinding al-Qaeda, finding out who is responsible, and going back in time and talk about what progress we've made in terms of intelligence. That's coming up shortly at 11:20. And we're following the Clancy trial in this respect. It looks like it's just one juror that is somehow upsetting people because they won't go along with the other 11. So they're going back and reconvening at this hour, and that could all change, and this could end up in a hung jury. But they're almost unanimous, and they're so close, but the judge has just ruled that the juror is following the law. And it's all about plausible. It's just all about making sure there's no plausible way of finding guilt or not guilty. They say he is following the law, or she. I'm not sure if it's he or she. But 11 agree, one doesn't. So let's get to the big three.
2: Number three.
3: We'd like to formalize the commitment between Daquan and LSU, which has not taken place yet. He's enrolled in classes at LSU. He's been practicing with the team, but he isn't formally on the roster yet, and we're hoping that happens today.
1: Yep, from pros to college. The lawless college football world sees another precedent-setting move as two players move from NFL camp where they were caught and want to go back to college and use their last year of eligibility. The SEC conference is suing. The NCAA is not happy. The Georgia DA is threatening to sue. And these players, according to one judge, are eligible to play. Will LSU put them on the roster when they go to play Clemson tomorrow? We will see.
2: Number two.
4: Despite those wishing that we don't succeed, almost on every line of operation, whether it's the economic noose around the regime, we control the Strait of Hormuz, we can get all of that oil out. It's all indicators that the strategy is working.
1: Major John Spencer, he is talking about what's happening with Iran. Donald Trump on a path to vindication against the terror regime, perhaps. Why I think the key to finding their money while destroying their military is the combination we have to deploy.
2: Number one.
5: Democrats are down on their knees. They're begging, please, please, please allow this election to be about Donald John Trump. Because if you could see this right now, Republicans are actually outperforming President Trump.
1: Yup, that is Howard Enten of CNN. Midterms maneuvering. We're waiting as both sides format their game plan, and we start the post-Labor Day sprint to November, where no longer people are going to be telling us over and over again, hey, just wait. It's too early. It's too early. Nobody's going to say it's too early. And, of course, we had the first ever midterm convention. Republicans going to do it in Dallas. And keep in mind, if you ever miss any segment of the show, we got our own YouTube channel now, youtube.com/@ the Brian Kilmeade Show. Speaking of her own show, she hosts Fox News Sunday. She's the anchor there. Also, Fox News' chief legal analyst and all over this trial. Shannon, welcome back.
6: It's good to see you, Brian.
1: Hey,
6: happy Friday.
1: Hey, first off, I know we always talk about federal cases and the Supreme Court. I get it. But right now on the Clancy trial, Do you think the judge did the right thing in not going to an alternate juror as the defense wants them to?
6: Man, this judge is doing everything he can to try to hold this jury together, to not have to restart deliberations or to go backwards. He wants this thing to move forwards. But listen, he's given them so many of these charges to go back and the instructions to go back, and they seem deadlocked. I mean, I will be very surprised if this judge sends them into the weekend with this current split. If they come back today and say, there's no way, it's not going to work, we can't come to a resolution, I'd be really surprised if he lets this go past the weekend.
1: So is one of the options prosecution, defense get together on a compromise?
6: I don't think so. I don't think the defense wants to compromise at all. They feel like they're going to win. They really want to push. If we think, reading the tea leaves, that this juror is the one who's keeping them from a not guilty verdict, and we could be completely wrong about what this jury is actually up to, he doesn't want a mistrial. That means that his client is going to be tried all over again, because it's almost 100% certainty prosecutors are going to go back through this. They've probably learned some lessons from this trial, so that's the last thing the defense wants. I don't see him compromising.
1: So if the defense goes up and says, look, I don't want to go back. You probably don't want to go back. So we do some type of manslaughter where you're subjected to life in a sanitarium. I mean, could that be the type of thing they agree to? Because defense feels good about their chances. But then how do you even get a jury that doesn't have an opinion on this case in Massachusetts? It's going to be impossible.
6: Well, and exactly, because it's sort of like the Murdaugh retrial that we know is happening in April of next year, where they've had to move. The venue was granted in that Alex Murdaugh, you know, retrial of these murder charges. But everybody's like, well, I'm sorry, I don't know where you're going in South Carolina that people do not know that case. I think the same thing is true in Massachusetts for the Clancy case. So, I mean, it's possible that they could try to, you know, come to some kind of agreement before the jury comes back. There's always a chance. But I think this defense attorney feels very good. He thinks that what he's seeing, that indications are, is that there is a possibility of pushing this jury to a full agreement unanimously on a not guilty verdict. But, you know, clock's ticking.
1: True. So we'll see what's going to happen with this. And I just find it very interesting. Do you think this cuts on gender, where women are more likely to cut her a break, and you have men looking at this and saying, look at the brutal way in which she calculated and killed her three kids? Do you find that, you know, anecdotally, that's the story?
6: I find that the women in my text group are outraged and think that she killed three children. They have children, most of the girls on my, ladies on my text chain, and they don't want any reprieve for this woman. They think she needs to be held accountable and that she had enough awareness with planning and sending the husband out and the methodical way that she did things. At least my, you know, unofficial non-jury text chain is not happy with this woman. And I remember when Trey Gowdy and I were with you last Friday, he said his experience as a prosecutor is that women were way harder on other women when it came to juries. So I don't know. This case has been so odd. And I do hope at some point we get a picture, a window into exactly what the jury has been doing and the conversations they've been having. I think it's going to be fascinating.
1: So I feel bad for you, because here you're trying to do a show on Sunday, but you know, I know you love to attend the socialist conventions every year. And it's this year, it's in Chicago. So you got to make a choice. It's going to be a lot of fun. We know. So people are going to be flying into Chicago. I tell you what, a lot of media is going to go. This is no longer a niche organization. They're going to be there. And guess who the featured speaker is? Hassan Piker. So, ladies and gentlemen, please welcome the guy that could be the kingmaker on the left.
6: Yeah, and here's the thing is there's a lot of polling out now that shows when you look at who are the most popular political figures and who are the most unpopular, he's actually down at the bottom of the list. And I think that's because, listen, Republicans are going to say, all right, this guy is out there, you know, talking about our ally Israel and saying that he would choose Hamas 1,000 times over Israel. He, you know, thinks that the structure of this country is fundamentally wrong and needs to be changed. But then you got Democrats out there who don't like him, at least the mainstream, because they're like, all right, dude, you're super popular with young people, with the Twitch, you know, the streaming and all of that kind of stuff. But when it comes down to it, they think he's going to really hurt them in the general election. And he's telling Democrats, you got to embrace me. I am the energy of this party. You need to be out there defending me. And I think they probably are not excited. There will be so much media coverage of the socialist convention this weekend. And my punch card for, you know, regular attendance is I'm not going to make it this weekend.
1: You cannot. Oh, okay. I will call them.
6: I've RSVP'd. No.
1: Yeah, I'll be there. So I'll just, you don't have to call. I'll just tell them when I get there.
6: You just keep me updated.
1: Yeah. So some of the conferences that you're going to miss: Confronting Zionism, Chicago's Educators and Families Defending Communities Against ICE, Muslims. Maybe we can get it on Zoom. The Muslim Left, New York City, and Zohran Mamdani's Victory, Trans Care in the Age of Health Fascism. So it's a lot. I mean, if they're all scheduled at the same time, I just don't know which one I'll go to. Maybe I'll just sample all of them.
6: Are you on one of the panels, Brian? Are you speaking?
1: Not yet, but I got to check my texts. A lot of times I'm a late ad. They want people there. Couple of things. When it comes to the midterms, how do you think this midterm convention's going to be in Dallas? It's not going to feel like, you know, a presidential year. What do you think it'll be like?
6: I think it's interesting. I mean, the Republicans have really been trying to get together on messaging. And frankly, they've struggled because the economy is tough and people don't care that there are green shoots or that they can see anything promising. And listen, the administration's got to be happy about the jobs report today.
1: 162,000.
6: Yeah, people are just struggling. I mean, and so I think that messaging is going to be really important, which I think is the whole point of trying to get motivation and getting people up and ready for the midterms, because, you know, the base and getting people to turn out is what's critical here. But now that you have this whole DSA thing, Republicans do have more of a messaging lane that's not just going to have to be about the one big beautiful bill or the economy. I think they're getting a lot of traction on things like common sense versus communism, the different slogans they're rolling out. So I think you're going to hear a lot about DSA this, during this midterm convention.
1: So the other thing is, I think two guys on the left always seem to get a lot of attention and anger people on the left. It's Bill Maher and Stephen A. Smith, and I'm sure they're not going to be happy with this. He was asked on Politico how he feels about the big tent approach that Democrats are taking, which he is one. Cut 17.
7: Tell them to sit their ass down and get with the program. It ain't happening. In other words, that's not going to win us general elections. That's not going to get it done for us. We're not going to be able to pull that off. How is that going to sit up there and assist the American voters or the American people when it comes to actually running our country?
1: So he says, are you crazy? And he's got that bit of an everyman attitude towards it. Mm-hmm. That is what Josh Gottheimer feels. That is what Van Jones feels, mm-hmm. and others. In your mind, Shannon Bream, this is very different from the Tea Party, right? This is very different mm-hmm. from the Freedom Caucus.
6: Mm-hmm. Yeah, I agree, because you're advocating for things that most people in your own party, or at least the umbrella that you're running under, don't want anything to do with. I mean, these are things that are calling out, allies like, let's stop supporting or even selling defensive weapons to someone like Israel. Let's get rid of borders. Let's get rid of jails. Let's get rid of police. Let's get rid of, wiping out student loans for everybody. There's no debt. There's no accountability. I mean, it's so far left that even, most mainstream Democrats are saying we want nothing to do with this and you're hurting us. But, when I had, the co-chair of DSA on, Megan Romer on Fox News Sunday, I asked her about, is this the idea to upset the Democrat Party? And they'll openly say, listen, they don't align with us on everything, but it's the closest framework that we can use. We're using their primaries, their grassroots. We're using the Democrat Party to get our foot in the door. But again, once you let them into the tent, they may be trying to blow you up from inside.
1: All right. So I want you to lastly tap into sports and legal. Yesterday, a court case was won, an injunction allowing Daquan Wright to leave NFL training camps where he was about to be cut and go back to college where he mm-hmm. now realizes he has a fifth year and joining his coach, Lane Kiffin, and in Louisiana. Well, a Louisiana judge ruled that he can play. The SEC says we're going to sue. I want to make sure this is overturned. I don't want them playing in our conference. Here is what Daquan Wright had to say. Cut 40.
8: What are you most looking forward to about Saturday?
9: Just putting on a college uniform again and going out there and have fun and embracing my opportunity.
10: It's not about Coach Kiffin. It's not about LSU. It's about treating these kids fairly. It's about the fair application. If you're going to apply the rules, apply them fairly to everyone. So today, justice was served. And justice was served to the SEC. It was served like a cold cup of gumbo, and that judge forced them to eat it.
1: This was just round one. Now the SEC is bringing this to another judge over in Alabama, mm-hmm. and they risk when he plays, if he plays against Clemson, they risk when a judge says he's ineligible, right. that game could go to from a W to an L.
6: Yeah. I mean, there's risk everywhere in this. And to me, listen, college sports has turned professional in a lot of ways. I mean, kids are getting, all kinds of endorsements and gear and NIL money and all kinds of things. So the line has been blurred. A mess has been made. This Wild West has been created.
1: Who's on your show Sunday?
6: We've got Energy Secretary Chris Wright. We're going to talk about the Venezuela oil deal. What's going on with that? Your gas prices on Labor Day weekend and these AI centers. How much are they going to impact your energy costs and why are they a plus or a minus?
1: All right. So we're going to watch all that on Fox News Sunday. And then at 10 o'clock at night, you'll take a nap. Then 10 o'clock at night, you'll watch One Nation. That is the goal. And that is a successful Labor Day.
6: And the dance off is happening this weekend.
1: Sorry.
6: I'm asking every weekend until it happens.
1: Have you met me? You don't want me dancing, Shannon, but I will watch your show.
6: A little robot, a little running man. Right. You got it in there.
1: Or the hustle. That's really where I peaked in sixth grade. Yeah. Thanks, Shannon. Back in a moment. Bye. Yes, we had you on Zoom.
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0: 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It's Brian Kilmeade.
1: Hi, everyone. I'm Brian Kilmeade. Welcome back. As we look at 9/11 25 years later, as you know, I was on the air on Fox and Friends at that time, but the coverage was extensive from air on in on radio and on TV. And joining us now, a man who lived it before, after,

0: And of course, during John Kiriakou, former CIA officer, best-selling author and whistleblower, 9/11 means something different to everyone. What about you as an intelligence officer?
1: Oh, it was, first of all, thank you so much for having me, Brian. It's good to see you again. 9/11 was transformative. It was one of the worst days in the history of the country. It was one of the worst days in my life. I remember having to evacuate the CIA after being repeatedly told that we all had to evacuate. Nobody would budge. And then the CIA police officers finally came into the counterterrorism center and shouted, "If everybody doesn't evacuate, you'll be arrested." And so we all evacuated, and I remember driving on the George Washington Parkway to get to my house, or my apartment, which is right near the Pentagon, and seeing the Pentagon burning. And I remember shouting to myself, how could this possibly happen? But we all knew we had to snap into gear and start fighting back.
0: But you, as a CIA guy, I know John Scott was on the air, and I think within 45 minutes says, this seems like something of Bin Laden. You know, we had the interviews with Bin Laden. He declared war on us. We remember about the coal bombing and finding him in Sudan and all these things and letting him getting kicked out of Saudi Arabia. We knew about his background. Remember his interview with John Miller. But did you think right away this had to be al-Qaeda? This had to be Bin Laden?
1: 100%. For me, it started on July the 6th. I was entertaining a group of Middle Eastern intelligence officers at the CIA. We did this literally every day. You bring them in. It's a group of four or five mid-level, senior-level foreign intelligence officers. You do a day of briefings. They get a photo op with the director. You exchange gifts. You take them to dinner. And then you do it with another group the next day. So on July the 6th, 2001, I was entertaining this group from the Middle East, and I had scheduled a briefing for them with a junior counterterrorism analyst who was handling al-Qaeda. But instead of the junior analyst walking into the room, Kofor Black walks into the room, the director of counterterrorism, along with the chief of operations for the Alex station, the Osama bin Laden unit. And I jumped up and I said, "Oh, gentlemen," I said, This is Kofor Black. Mr. Black is the director of counterterrorism. Kofor sat down, looks these guys right in the eye, and he says, something terrible is going to happen.
0: And we also knew on the Daily Brief, President Bush was told al-Qaeda determined to attack America inside the U.S. Related?
1: 100% related. And, you know, one of the things we've forgotten over the years is in the immediate aftermath of 9/11, Bin Laden issued a statement saying that al-Qaeda was planning another attack that would dwarf 9/11. And so we had to take this seriously. We had to drop everything else that we were doing around the world and destroy al-Qaeda.
0: So it's just really important for everyone to remember what led up to 9/11, what happened after 9/11 with a guy like John Kiriakou, whose career revolved around it leading up to and afterwards. And now we have this revelation that KSM can't be charged with anything he said and his confession because they say he was tortured. It was tortured out of him. So that's how this story never goes away. More with John Kiriakou in just a moment. 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

0: Your local news now.
1: A Gadsden County teenager is under arrest after investigators say the teen made a social media threat to shoot up a local high school. The Gadsden County Sheriff's Office says the threat was posted on Instagram and targeted Gadsden County High School. Deputies investigated, worked with school officials, and had the student removed from campus while they determined who made the post. The teen was taken into custody without incident and faces a felony charge for making a written or electronic threat to conduct a mass shooting or act of terrorism. No shooting occurred, and now the Sheriff's Office is reminding parents and students to take potential threats seriously. Even when someone claims they were just joking, investigators say warning signs can include talk about hurting people or carrying out an attack, fascination with weapons or violence, researching potential targets, or sharing information about plans to hurt someone. Students should not try to investigate a threat themselves. Instead, they need to report it to a trusted adult, school officials, or law enforcement. 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
2: From the ABC 27 First to Know Weather Center, I'm meteorologist Jillian Preddy. Those showers and storms are already starting to fire up, and they will continue to become more scattered throughout the rest of the afternoon. So if you're just now heading out the door,

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3: Florida man, what happened to you?
4: 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Me and Hank are stressed out.
3: Hank goes to school?
4: Heck yeah. 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My kid's undefeated. Do you know what wrestling costs nowadays? I'm gonna need a second job just to raise this alligator.
3: Sounds exhausting.
4: His wrestling coach has a parent group chat. Ding, ding, ding, all day long. Practice change to 6. Tournament Saturday. Bring snacks. Who's carpooling? Don't forget the weigh-in. My shoulders are up around my ears, and I've had a headache for 3 days.
3: All right, get on the table.
4: Oh, man, that's exactly what I needed.
5: Sir, what's your reptile doing over there?
4: Oh, no, he wants to join the band.
3: Apparently.
4: And play the drums.
3: Florida man, something tells me I might be seeing you next week.
6: Back to school can be stressful on everyone. If all that running around has you hurting, call Finn Chiropractic and get back to feeling phenomenal.
7: Everybody, appreciate everyone listening in. Busy week. We're closing it out pretty strong as we get closer and closer to celebrating, not celebrating, but marking 25 years since the 9/11 attacks. I think it's great that we never stopped reading out those names, even through the pandemic, never stopped. I want you to hear more from my interview with John Kiriakou, who was all about hunting down Al-Qaeda and finding out what they were about and what led to these attacks. Here's more of that interview. Do you think that there was the CIA as a whole, and the White House as a whole, and the previous White House as a whole, wasn't taking them as serious, wouldn't think they were able to pull off something like this?
8: For the most part, I can tell you that they were taking things seriously at the CIA. But I've said many times over the years that this was not just the greatest intelligence failure in American history. This was an American failure. And what I mean is the CIA was asleep at the switch. The State Department issued the visas. Whatever the TSA precursor organization was, it was several different organizations, failed at the X-ray machines. Congress didn't appropriate enough money for counterterrorism. It was a failure at every turn. And it took this terrible, terrible event to kick people into gear.
7: Which is weird because there was a lot of Al-Qaeda attacks. Remember the embassy bombings in 99. Yes. And then, you know, Cole was 2000, was still being investigated, but
8: that's right.
7: But he was taking credit for all of it.
8: That's right. He was taking credit for all of it. And I'll go even further. When I first started at the CIA in January of 1990, I worked in a group that no longer exists called the Office of Leadership Analysis. And the Office of Leadership Analysis had an internal classified magazine because to get promoted, you had to get published. And if you were working on a country or an issue that just wasn't important enough to command attention at the White House, DOD, or state, you could publish in this internal magazine. And the guy that I sat next to was covering Saudi terrorism. And he wrote an article in which he called Osama bin Laden the most dangerous man in the world. And I said, who is this guy, Osama bin Laden? I said, are you just overstating it just to make sure that you get a good place in the magazine? And he said, no. He said, nobody's paying attention to this guy, but this guy's going to cause us big problems. And it took another 11 years, but he was right.
7: So when it comes time for us to attack back, the conventional wisdom is that bin Laden miscalculated. They never thought we would respond like this because basically Bill Clinton did almost nothing leading up to that, right?
8: Exactly right.
7: And we were hesitated on taking him out.
8: When we had the opportunity to take him out, Bill Clinton said that that the argument could not yet be made that he posed a clear and present danger to the United States, to American citizens or American installations, which, of course, was ridiculous. But he also argued that Executive Order 12333 prohibited him legally from taking action. And now, in retrospect, we see how ridiculous that was. If we had taken him out when we had the chance twice, once in Sudan and once in the Doha Airport Transit Lounge, when he was just sitting there waiting for a connecting flight to Kabul, there wouldn't have been a 9/11. And the whole world would be a different place.
7: No doubt about it. Wait, this is the first time I'm hearing of that. I don't think I've even forgotten that. I don't think I've ever heard that. He was waiting in an airport?
8: Yeah, Sudan. He left Sudan on a commercial airliner on his way to Kabul. The CIA got word that he was in Doha. We reported it to the White House. The White House went to the Qataris and said, grab him for us. And the Qataris said, okay, where's your warrant? And the Clinton administration said, we don't have a warrant. We've never charged him with a crime. They said, we just can't snatch some guy off the street just because you don't like his politics. If you've charged him with a crime, and of course we could have by then, if you've charged him with a crime, we can grab him. Well, we had no crime with which to charge him. And so the Qataris let him catch that flight, and he went on to Kabul, and the rest is history.
7: I also heard that his plane landed in Iran. He never got off, but they did check the plane. He landed, and he kept going. And that's what people have assumed. There's been some type of Iranian linkage. And also, they held on to his family for a while and his sons. What's Iran's role in all this? Do you have any idea? I know Shia is Sunni, and that would lead one to believe there wouldn't be this great adherence. But the whole enemy of your enemy is mine?
8: The whole 9/11, post-9/11 era put the Iranians in a very difficult position because they hate us, but they also hated the Taliban and Al-Qaeda. Remember, the Taliban, just before 9/11, had snatched 14 Iranian diplomats off the street and had executed them in violation of all kinds of international diplomatic conventions. So the Iranians hated both sides. When we started bombing Afghanistan, two of bin Laden's sons, their wives and their children ran to Iran for safe haven. The Iranians didn't know what to do. They didn't want to anger us and risk us bombing them. And so what they did is they put them in houses. They locked them in there and called it house arrest. And the bin Laden sons ended up staying in Iran for years. Now, we went repeatedly to the Iranians through intermediaries and we told them, turn the bin Laden sons over to us. And the Iranians said, no, we're not getting in the middle of this.
7: Unbelievable. The one other thing that we like to, and by the way, John, you talked about time to get on the offensive then. So when it's time to get on the offensive, we have to go to Pakistan because we know Al-Qaeda's got this population, this terrorist population in Afghanistan. And it was time that you were able to get. And basically, you guys have wiped out, you eventually would wipe out all Al-Qaeda's top henchmen. Mohammed Atef, perhaps first, their version of the defense minister, Zawahiri, the last, right after the transition in Afghanistan back to the Taliban. But in between, maybe the first big hit was Abu Zubaydah. Can you bring us through that?
8: Sure. It was March of 2002. I was the chief of counterterrorism operations for the CIA in Pakistan. We were working very closely with Pakistan's intelligence service called the ISI, and we received word from a sister intelligence agency here in the United States that Abu Zubaydah was somewhere in Pakistan. We believed at the time that Abu Zubaydah was the number three in Al-Qaeda. That turned out to not be true. He wasn't the number three. He was a bad guy. He acted as something of a logistician for Al-Qaeda. If you wanted to sneak into Afghanistan to make jihad against the Americans, Abu Zubaydah would get you in. If you were tired of jihad and you wanted to go home, he would get you out. He would get you a ticket, a fake passport, and get you out. He founded the House of Martyrs, the Al-Qaeda safe house in Peshawar, Pakistan. He had founded and staffed the two Al-Qaeda training camps in southern Afghanistan. So very bad guy. And in late March of 2002, after hunting him relentlessly for 6 weeks, we finally found him in an Al-Qaeda safe house in Faisalabad, Pakistan. We grabbed him. We rendered him to a secret prison. And he's still in American custody. He's now at Guantanamo. He's been at Guantanamo since 2006.
7: Yeah. Did he talk?
8: He did talk quite effusively. Yes.
7: And was he helpful?
8: Immensely helpful. Remember, Brian, that at the time, 9/11 was still an open criminal investigation. And so normally the CIA has primacy overseas. In this case, the FBI had primacy because it was still an ongoing criminal investigation. So when Abu Zubaydah got to his first secret prison, the FBI took over in the form of FBI agent Ali Soufan, a naturalized American and a very highly skilled and well-trained interrogator. It took about 6 weeks for Abu Zubaydah to recover from the gunshot wounds that he received during the capture. But then Ali began to interrogate him, and Ali used a very light touch. You treat him with respect. You offer him a cup of tea. You offer him an orange. And over the course of weeks, Abu Zubaydah started to talk, and he told us several things that were immensely important and resulted in our ability to save American lives. He told us first about the Al-Qaeda wiring diagram. We knew that bin Laden was number one, Zawahiri was number two, and then we didn't know what the organization looked like after that. We knew that it was compartmentalized, stovepiped, but we didn't really know how one cell could communicate with another cell, or how any cell could communicate with bin Laden if it had to. And so he explained all of that to us. And just as an example, Ali asked him a question. I'm going to fictionalize it here because it's still classified. But Ali would say, if you were going to do an operation in, let's say, Dusseldorf, how would you do that? And Abu Zubaydah answered, well, there's this guy, Mohammed, in Dusseldorf, and here's his cell phone number. And Mohammed has a friend, Abdullah, and Abdullah has weapons, and here's Abdullah's email address. And Abdullah's cousin is Rashid, and Rashid can get explosives or timers. So then we could go to the Germans and say, listen, you have a serious problem in Dusseldorf, and here's the information. And then they do the raid, and they break up the cell, and everybody's under arrest. So that was the first thing he gave us. The second thing that Abu Zubaydah told Ali Soufan was that, let me back up. We knew from the mid-1990s that there was a very bad, very dangerous man out there who was using the nom de guerre Mukhtar, M-U-K-H-T-A-R. He had tried to carry out something that became known as the Bojinka plot. It was a plan to hijack 14 Boeing 747s from the Philippines and fly them into buildings all up and down the west coast of the United States. That plot was foiled accidentally when a cleaning lady stumbled on the written plans and called the police. So we knew that this very bad guy was out there. We didn't know what his real name was.
7: Is that with Ramzi bin al-Shib?
8: It was KSM. And we had never heard the name Khalid Sheikh Mohammed before. Abu Zubaydah actually laughed when Ali Soufan asked him, do you know who Mukhtar is? He said, of course I know who Mukhtar is. You don't know? No, we don't. His name is Khalid Sheikh Mohammed. We had never heard the name before. But once we had the name and we could track down a past for him, we could target him. And then about 16 months after we caught Abu Zubaydah, we got KSM in a safe house in Rawalpindi, Pakistan.
7: All right. Hope you're enjoying this interview. And we come back a special focus on 9/11. Has our intelligence apparatus changed for the better? It certainly doesn't look like it did before 9/11. What about now? We'll discuss it all with John Kiriakou.
9: 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Brian Kilmeade will be right back.
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1: Hi, everyone. Welcome back. Special edition of the Brian Kilmeade Show. And of course, we're closing out a wild week leading up to the end of the summer, which is Labor Day. I thought it would be good with 25 years since the 9/11 attacks to talk to John Kiriakou. As you know, he's a CIA guy who was all over 9/11 dismantling Al-Qaeda. And I don't think enough credit has been given to people like him to take down and stop the next attack and take down the terrorist attack and stop them forever. And think about the tatters which Al-Qaeda is in now. Meanwhile, he wanted to talk about the 9/11 attacks, how it impacted to the CIA and what happened since. Let's listen. So, John, looking back, there was no director of national intelligence. There was a sense that the FBI, CIA, the DIA, nobody was talking to each other. So they created the DNI. So what has changed about the CIA and our intelligence acquisition and operations since 9/11? And is it, and what part of that is for the better?
2: I don't mean to take a pot shot, but the period when John Brennan was the director, I think, was a setback for the CIA, because Brennan was very focused on tech and on personnel reorganization. The job of the CIA, in its simplest form, is to recruit spies to steal secrets, period. You can spend billions and billions of dollars on tech, but what you need at the end of the day is somebody inside the room with the terrorist where the plot is being hatched to report back. That's how we break up these groups. That's how we kill the leadership and save American lives. And so with the advent of the DNI, the idea in the beginning, Brian, I think was a good one, but like any bureaucracy, it just has continued to grow and grow and grow and grow. When the DNI, when the first DNI was named, it was John Negroponte, the former career ambassador. There were 14 employees in the office of the DNI. Now it's something like 20,000 employees. The job of the DNI in the beginning was simply to coordinate budgets and policy. You don't need 20,000 people to coordinate a budget. So I think that what has saved the CIA in the interim is the fact that there have been directors who have focused on human intelligence and on recruiting spies to steal secrets and to infiltrate the groups that mean us harm.
1: So, yeah, and with the DNI doesn't have a budget and things like that. But for the CIA also, did you think George Tenet's stay was a good one?
2: You know, I'm of two minds, actually, on George Tenet. On the one hand, George was really, really great for morale. Everybody liked George. He projected this air of confidence and toughness and strength. But then at the end of the day, you know, the buck has to stop somewhere for the CIA's intelligence failures. And in the end, President Bush decided that there needed to be an adult in the room and that George, as DCI, Director of Central Intelligence, a position that no longer exists, he couldn't do the job of being both CIA director and the overall director of all the other intelligence services in government. And that's why we ended up with a DNI.
1: Understood. As you look at the CIA today, I understand the CIA really feels as though they need to be left alone. That they're doing a great job, that they get it. They don't want to be oversaw, and for the most part, don't really answer to the DNI.
2: Right.
1: What do you know? But these people are all your friends, former colleagues. So what do you think?
2: One of the things that they're most worried about, Brian, is that whoever happens to be the DNI at any given time is going to start allowing station chiefs to be appointed from organizations not the CIA. And you might end up with an FBI agent as the CIA station chief or an NSA translator as the CIA station chief. And if that happens, God forbid, there's going to be a mass resignation from the CIA. I think that the CIA really does need to be left alone. I think that this outside interference from DNI, whether it's over the budget or over analytic strategy or HR or whatever, they need to back off and let the CIA do what its officers are trained to do. Because when they are left alone, provided with appropriate congressional oversight, when they're left alone, the country's a safer place.
1: So I just think, number one, you guys don't get enough, ladies, don't get enough credit for taking Al-Qaeda apart, putting that puzzle together and taking out generations of their leadership to the point where I think they totally underestimated America's reaction. And a lot wasn't raw 82nd Airborne. A lot of it had just to be intelligence and stuff that you'll never get credit for. But overall, John, as I leave you here, are we safer today than we were 25 years ago?
2: I actually think we are safer. Al-Qaeda no longer exists. For all intents and purposes, ISIS no longer exists. Failed states like Somalia and Yemen are contained. And, you know, we're always going to have sort of an existential issue with the likes of Russia or China or counterproliferation. But yeah, I think we're safer today than we were 25 years ago.
1: Thanks to guys like you. John Kiriakou, thanks so much. Appreciate your reflections 25 years later.
2: Thank you so much, Brian. All the best.
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6: Breaking news this hour at Town Hall. I'm Bob Agnew in Washington. The U.S. economy added a surprising 162,000 jobs in August, a solid rebound from July's decline, and a result that beat many economists' expectations. The latest numbers from the Labor Department support President Trump's stated goal of a durable jobs recovery, marked by strong job security for Americans who already have jobs. The unemployment rate held at a low 4.1%. Renewed hope today in Nepal for finding more survivors after last week's catastrophic flash flooding, now that two trapped workers were pulled today from the rubble of a hydropower plant.
7: The two men, identified as a mechanical foreman and a mechanical supervisor, were found in the tunnel at the Trishuli 3A construction site on Friday morning after rescuers heard their voices. At the base camp, a Nepal military spokesman tells CAP the foreman's name is Sanjay Shah and his initial vital parameter is normal. They're being flown to Kathmandu for further checks and treatment. About 900 workers are missing from 12 hydropower projects in Nepal. I'm Charles Deledesma.
6: Travelers, start your engines.
8: A record number of Americans will be traveling this Labor Day weekend. The TSA expects to screen 17 million passengers. Friday expected to be the busiest day on the roads. As for gas, regular unleaded on average at around $4.14 a gallon.
6: That is correspondent Laura Winters reporting. Volkswagen's board has approved a major cost-cutting plan to address competition and tariffs. It includes cutting 50,000 jobs, reducing its model line by half, and ending auto production production altogether at four VW plants inside Germany. Among the challenges the company is facing, low-cost competition in China and ongoing challenges because of U.S. tariffs. On Wall Street, it's slow going. The Dow down 305 points at this hour. The Nasdaq up by 107. 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
11: America's job market went above and beyond last month, bouncing back from a dismal July, surpassing analyst expectations by adding 162,000 jobs in August. Revisions added 55,000 jobs to June and July payrolls. The unemployment rate holding at a low 4.1%. Shares of Lululemon Athletica slid more than 20% before the market opened. The retailer lowered its fiscal full-year outlook again, and a key sales figure fell 9% in the second quarter. Volkswagen's board of directors has approved a major cost-cutting plan aimed at countering low-cost competition in China and the impact of U.S. tariffs. The plan includes cutting 50,000 jobs, cutting the 150-vehicle model line in half, and shutting down four manufacturing plants. For the Wall Street Business Report, I'm Rich Thomason.
6: You'll find breaking news and analysis at townhall.com. We're learning more details about that major energy agreement between the Trump administration and a South American partner. Here's correspondent Willie Nelson.
12: Vice President J.D. Vance is discussing the administration's new oil deal with Venezuela.
13: We're using, of course, the successful Venezuela operation and some of the friendships and some of the relationships that have developed in the wake of that operation to create what is effectively a new 65 billion barrel of oil reserve for the United States of America.
12: The deal was negotiated with Venezuela's interim government and is being billed as costing American taxpayers nothing. Willie Nelson, the White House.
6: The Trump administration is planning to start excavation work on a memorial arch in Washington over the next 2 weeks. The planned 250-foot-tall memorial arch will stand between the Lincoln Memorial and Arlington National Cemetery. Interior Secretary Doug Burgum wrote on social media that the arch will be, quote, one of the great pieces of American architecture. You'll find more on these stories at townhall.com.
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17: 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And now here's your host, Patty Wilson.
18: Good afternoon. I am Patty Wilson, and this is Living Tallahassee on Air, based on the popular Facebook group. And we have a guest today with SBDC, which is hosted by FAMU. It's a monthly guest, which is lovely. I love that somebody wants... I told John, it was like, I'm so happy people want to come back. I hope people want to come back. Tangela Loftus, she's the director, executive director. I don't want to get her... I never remember other people's titles.
19: Regional director.
18: Regional director with the SBDC, which is a small business development center. And luckily, we have universities here, and the SBDC is tied to a university, which is why Florida A&M University is a host.
19: That's right.
18: For the SBDC.
19: Yeah.
18: So welcome back. You were here a little bit a couple weeks ago when we shared the show with Daryl Parks.
19: We shared, yes.
18: And then you came on.
19: I brought a guest. I brought one of our team members, Mr. Noel Munson, who's one of the consultants. And prior to that, G was the first person that came on. Actually, we had another. My assistant director has also been. Mm-hmm. So at some point, you'll meet the entire team.
18: I hope so.
19: Yeah.
18: I think it's interesting because we're going to talk about disaster preparedness for businesses.
19: That's right.
18: And when your other partner was on last month, it was interesting to me because you've talked about Roy's in Steinhatchee, which is a restaurant that really suffered with hurricane, tropical storms. It's right on the coast, and how they came back.
19: They came
18: back. And how they're still coming back.
19: Quickly, and they are preparing to bring back the actual brick and mortar building, but right now they're on about 2 food trucks because they still have a very robust business. But that is resilience.
18: It is resilience.
19: That's right.
18: That's the determination of success.
19: Absolutely.
18: Is the bounce. I tell people that all the time. It's always the bounce.
19: It's the bounce.
18: I told a young friend of, she's 27, friend of mine, and I said, whenever I think about caving or whenever I think about completely giving, something amazing happens. Whether it's I had a physical injury, I tore my Achilles, and I was like, oh, what am I going to do? I went into real estate from being a nurse. So whatever that thing is that you're like, oh my God, what am I going to do? Mm-hmm. How am I going to make a living? How am I going to continue on? Something amazing will happen. Absolutely. You just don't recognize it that minute.
19: Yeah. On the spiritual side, we call it the breakthrough. And right before the breakthrough, there is definitely always a lot of adversity.
18: It is. It's the 11th mile.
19: Right.
18: And when you're, which I never run, but the 11th mile in a marathon, it's the 11th hour, whatever that is, you get a bounce. And you don't see it. But when you look back on all my, you know, I'm an older person in the room here. I'm 59. You're like, oh, that's what happened when I thought I couldn't do it. That's what happened when I thought I couldn't move on. And that's why I love talking about disaster preparedness. Because no one's ever really prepared.
19: Right. Well, there's some things that we're going to put.
18: But you can do. What can you do?
19: So and that's what we're going to talk about today.
18: Give me a couple.
19: So one of them is to create your disaster plan, to have a reserve or some kind of emergency fund saved. Also, reviewing your insurance policies prior to the emergency, so that way you don't find out that you don't have the proper insurance after.
18: What kind of insurance should they have?
19: Well, of course, liability insurance. And it really depends on your industry and what kind of... It is really what level of insurance should you have, but you definitely want to start with your general liability insurance.
18: And then what? Because you need funds, but you need to know, like, so we have an office that's in a warehouse. We don't own the warehouse. Somebody else owns the warehouse. Windstorm comes through, takes out that metal building.
19: Having your documentation in a safe place. So somewhere that you can grab up maybe a copy of emergency docs. So that way, if you have to call an insurance company or anything come up, you know where these documents are. Mm-hmm. Of course, we already just talked about making sure you review the documents, that everything is decent and in order, and then those reserve funds, but also having the conversations with your team. So we're talking about your team members, could be your family or your actual employees, leadership team, but everyone is aware of what is a potential plan, right? Because we're planning, we have no idea what's going to actually happen, but we are preparing. And so we call it a continuity plan. So making sure that you have your continuity plan.
18: Continuity plan. Who's going to take over?
19: Yep.
18: So insurance,
19: not necessarily a takeover, but more so that you're prepared. You've checked the boxes, right? You got your readiness checklist and you have your boxes checked and you make sure that you have these things in place and just in case something comes up.
18: You may need to look at your insurance to update it.
19: Yeah, absolutely.
18: I mean, because the values of your items may have changed over a period of time when you first got it and you're renewing. It's like your home. Right. I'm a real estate broker.
19: As your business grows, you definitely need to take a look at the plan to make sure you have enough coverage to actually cover what you have, your equipment, your supplies. If you own the building, if you're renting the building, mm-hmm. I mean, so many things can change throughout the year, but that should definitely be a part of your evaluation process of your company.
18: And update, if you own the building, update the value of the building. So many people are like, well, I can't afford more insurance. Well, you can't not afford it either.
19: Right. Absolutely.
18: Because if there's a fire or there's destruction or a shooting or something, you're going to be paying more than you're going to be paying.
19: That was a good one, a shooting. Because what kind of business are you running? Did you start off as a restaurant, but now you're starting to have, you know, a little more after-hour events?
18: Mm-hmm.
19: You got to go back to
18: an
19: that.
18: An event is a big word because right. You just don't know.
19: Right.
18: Or and you may not know who your tenant is. You may own the building. This is what happened locally. You may own the building, but you don't really know what your tenant's doing. You know what they told you they're doing.
19: Right.
18: And then there's a shooting. Someone dies on the property, outside the building, but on the property. Everyone's getting sued. Just is. And if you don't have the right insurance, you're out of business. You're out of business.
19: I would even go for business structure because you just made another great mm-hmm. point. Because the type of how you have your business structure also can ideally cover you as far as liability, which is LLC, limited mm-hmm. liability. Do you need a corporation? Is it time? You know, you've come
18: take it out of your name.
19: Certain threshold and you want to make sure that you're protecting yourself. But those are all things that you need to be consistently evaluating.
18: And
19: it's not a one and done.
18: Telling your insurance company or telling your attorney, well, they told me they were running this kind of business, but they're not. That is only your fault, not your insurance company, not law enforcement, not anybody else. You don't know what's going on in your building, even though you're the owner, then you're liable.
19: It belongs to you.
18: All you have to do is watch Direct with Dana. Mondays, Dana Brooks. And you will learn that.
19: Okay.
18: You will learn that the liability. I had no idea. Because I have Living Tallahassee, the Facebook group. And somebody had been involved in a shooting somewhere. This is years ago now. And Dana, I was like, why would they be suing? You know, it's not the owner of the building's fault. Doesn't matter.
19: It's your building.
18: It's your building. It doesn't even matter if you have two strangers on the property and they're in the parking lot and they have nothing to do with your business. Absolutely. You didn't have the quote right safety measures. You got to have all of that looked at. All of it.
19: Agree.
18: Stick with us. Tangela Lofton from the SBDC. I'm Patty Wilson. Living Tallahassee on air.

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0: Here's Patty Wilson.
1: Welcome back. I am Patty Wilson. We have Tangela Lofton with the SBDC. And this show is based on the popular Facebook group Living Tallahassee, which is other smaller groups as well. We have Living Tallahassee, the complaints department. If you don't like anything I say or you just want to be trolled, great place to go. Tallahassee Bad Drivers. If you're seeing people like today, I have a really heavy car. I don't know why people pull out in front of me. It is just... I just don't understand it. I cannot stop the way your Corolla can stop. Mm. And one of us is not going to be happy at the end of the day. So slow down, take the wheel and slow down a little bit. Then we have real estate, Living Tallahassee Real Estate and Living Tallahassee Buy and Barter. If you have anything to sell or you want to barter your business, that's a great place to go for that. So based on that group, we have a lot of business owners because that was the whole idea, was to grow the businesses, help people, small business, be able to advertise super cheap and grow their business. Not all of these small businesses have a plan for advertising and they don't have a plan for disasters. So that's why I'm super happy to have you on today to talk about that.
2: Absolutely.
1: Hurricanes, tropical storms, the tornado we had a couple years, fire, smoke, flooding, all of that can affect your business, how long you're down.
2: And just mention it again that this month is disaster preparedness month. So one, you say how long? Well, it depends also how...
1: You don't know how long it can vary. It can vary. You have no idea how long you're going to be out of business when the disaster comes.
2: The timeline. No, you don't. Mm-mm. But I will say awareness is where I was about to go. Knowing who your resources are in the community. We were talking offline about me personally being a business owner. And one of the things that I commend my organization currently right now is bringing the awareness to the resources that are available to business owners in our region. And so even so with disasters, who are your resource partners? Who do you go to if, you know, you want to, one, have a preparedness plan? And if something actually happens, where do you go to get the assistance? SBDC is one, Small Business Development Center at FAMU. We cover the 8-county region of the Big Bend. You have Career Source also. 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
1: Mm. I didn't know that.
2: Yep. 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
1: So you can find them. 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
2: Right.
1: And they will, you go in, you ask for a consultation, someone's going to help you analyze your business. They'll match you, right, with the business owner. They'll analyze your business, and then you can go from there. And if you don't have a disaster plan or a plan, if it, your end of your life,
2: right,
1: you might want to consider what happens.
2: Another one that's
1: helps your friend, it helps your family. All of this is super serious talk, but it really helps your family.
2: Absolutely, because somebody owns that business, right? Mm-hmm. And that person usually has a family, and sometimes it's a family owned business and that family is actually working the business. So these things are very important. But another thing I just thought about is the succession plan. And that is something that it does not take a disaster to have your succession plan. And again, you're kind of looking at what is your exit strategy? That's like one of the first questions. What do you want to do? You know,
1: if you want to do this till you die or do you want to retire or you don't? Or
2: do you
1: want to give it to your
2: kid?
1: Sell?
2: Nobody thinks about selling.
1: There's business brokers out there ready to help you sell.
2: They're ready to go.
1: But you need to have your paperwork in order.
2: Right. And that is a part of that succession plan. Looking at the value of the business. We were just talking about employees. Mm-hmm. You know, how is your human capital? Which is your employees, your staff. You know, what does the business look like if you're out? if you have to go take a vacation or you have an emergency and you have to step out of the business and you can't run the business. We were just talking about capacity. So these are some of the things that we look at when we're looking at a succession plan.
1: So I have a business partner. His name's Scott Coward. We're on Patty's Playhouse together. And people want, we've worked together now 10 years. And a lot of people are like, oh, realtors, they shouldn't have a partner. They shouldn't split their commission. I don't know what I would do. I mean, in the beginning, you know, one side is always a little heavier than the other side. It doesn't matter if one side is equal or not, because it all works out in the wash. However, I went to Italy for 2 weeks. If I didn't go to Italy for 2 weeks, I had Scott. Scott goes to Las Vegas or Scott goes to Destin. I'm here. His family's coming in this weekend. I'm here. Okay. So we always pick up where we don't. So we don't make hourly wages. We're commission sales. But you have somebody that I truly trust and that I can rely upon. And that's where it's nice. I don't want to give up my commission. Well, then you're working all 24/7.
2: Yeah.
1: All the time for the rest of your life.
2: Well, that contributes to the value of your company as well. Mm-hmm. Your team.
1: Your team does. About.
2: And we're not saying that it's not okay to be a solo entrepreneur. That's fine.
1: But you should have someone you can trust to help. What are you going to do, though?
2: Yeah. Advisors. Mm-hmm. So that partner could be, you know, in an advisor capacity, somewhat a mentor.
1: Mm-hmm.
2: But it also can be someone that's actually a part of your team. Maybe they're a partner and they have equity into the company, but they also have responsibilities. And it helps.
1: If you have a company that's a husband and wife, and something happens to the husband and he was the heavy lifter, literally the physical person, and you were the back office as the female,
2: well, you need a succession.
1: You need something.
2: You need a succession plan, but also that's getting into the legal aspect of it, because that's risk assessment. Mm-hmm. You know, if something happens, is the expectation is that your spouse taking over the company? Because you can actually write that into your governance documents. Yeah, your partnership doc, your LLP. If you have a partner, you should have LLP documents.
1: There should be something in play that your family isn't on the food breadline.
2: Absolutely.
1: You know, you're living in a $600,000 home and everything's great and he falls over of a heart attack and you just were like, well, he was so young. Doesn't matter.
2: That is legacy. Because like I said, what is the end game? Are you leaving this for your family? Are you doing this work for your family? Or are you just, you know, working to pay the bills right now?
1: And I was telling before this, my husband was recently diagnosed with Alzheimer's. And he was an appraiser, and I'm an appraiser. Now, he was single-owned for his company. But it is something that you don't expect until you expect it. And that could be any illness. You never expect until you expect. And then I'm the only income. And then what do you do? How do you compensate for it? It's a lot.
2: Yeah.
1: And it's a lot to live through, but it's a lot to not have thought about it in the beginning.
2: Right. And one thing we also can expect is to get older.
1: Yes.
2: We're going to get older. We keep living. We're going to get older.
1: And you're then battling, pretend, we're going to go back to the husband who falls over. You're battling the insurance company.
2: Rates are going up.
1: And just health insurance, life insurance, all of those things that if you don't have that in your disaster preparedness plan.
2: Right.
1: What do you do? What's going to happen? We do take calls. 850-386-8255 if you have any questions for Tangela.
2: Love to hear from you.
1: We would love to hear from you.
2: Absolutely.
1: I mean, it would be fabulous. Stick with us. Living Tallahassee on air.

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2: Elion County School PTO treasurer is accused of stealing more than $26,000 from the organization. Elion County Sheriff's Office says 45-year-old Kimberly Colonna was the treasurer of the parent-teacher organization at Killarn Lakes Elementary. Deputies began investigating after receiving a complaint on August 13th about financial discrepancies in the group's business checking account. Investigators say Colonna was an authorized signer on the account and between August of last year and July of this year wrote multiple checks to herself totaling $26,674.72. The Sheriff's Office says the checks were used for personal financial needs and matched the organization's bank records. Colonna turned herself in Tuesday and was charged with organized scheme to defraud and grand theft of more than $20,000. She is now out of jail on supervised pretrial release. Her attorney says Colonna is extremely remorseful and has admitted what she did was wrong and is committed to making it right. This is Rachel Linnae with Real Talk 93.3 Local News Update. 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
3: From the ABC 27 First Snow Weather Center, I'm meteorologist Jillian Preddy. Those showers and storms are already starting to fire up, and they will continue to become more scattered throughout the rest of the afternoon. So if you're just now heading out the door, make sure to grab an umbrella on your way out, because odds are you will most likely need it throughout this afternoon and early evening. Looking ahead into your Labor Day weekend, it's going to be a very similar situation each and every day. Showers and storms throughout mainly the afternoon. Temperatures will be starting off in those lower 90s on Saturday and then eventually going to the mid-90s Sunday and feeling a lot more like the triple digits. So make sure you're packing plenty of water if you have any outdoor plans, but also an umbrella, and make sure you have a plan B that is indoors due to the shower activity. From the ABC 27 First to Know Weather Center, I'm meteorologist Jillian Preddy.
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0: Living Tallahassee on air, presented by Tallahassee Ford. Here's Patty Wilson.
1: Welcome back. We were talking on the break. I don't know if the SBDC can help you with this, but what happens when you're stolen from out of your business, when there's theft? Do you have a plan for that?
2: You should, but it's probably also included in that insurance policy.
1: Oh, yeah. Could it be?
2: That protection is, yeah. Because, I mean, we were talking about, you know, someone stealing money. So that could be protected, ideally, under
1: your insurance policy. Insurance. It happens with property managers. Yeah. Property managers are stealing, like, I think it was Cone Properties. If I get it wrong, I apologize. They're stealing from their clients, from the landlords they're stealing from. Oh, yeah, they went on cruises. They posted it on social media. They went on cruises. Wow. Then you got Regina Paycock, who's serving time now, stole over $500,000 from her doctor's office she was working for. Then you have the PTO treasurer arrested for fraud. So you're saying there's opportunities for insurance policies that would help cover that.
2: I would suggest looking at the insurance policy for sure. Of course, you got to do the due diligence of the police reports. We know those things we got to go through. Wow. But the hopes is that that you have some coverage there for that liability. But you know what they're going to say. They're going to look at compliance. I mean, your operations to see if you open yourself up for those liabilities. So
1: your hiring policies.
2: Your policies.
1: POS.
2: SOPs. You need to standard operating procedures. How are you covering yourself? Have you did any risk mitigation?
1: Have you taken any classes on risk? I know for our error and omission insurance, a lot of the reason why mine's so cheap is because I take so many classes.
2: Yeah.
1: I'm taking so many online classes to help mitigate that.
2: And so I'm at the university, of course. And risk assessment training is every year required. It's mandatory.
1: So are you an employee of SBDC?

0: And an employee of FAMU or employee of both?
1: I am an employee of Florida A&M University.
0: Okay.
1: And we have a contractual agreement.
0: Okay.
1: So University of West Florida is the host institution. And there are 7 universities in the state of Florida that have an SBDC and 1 state college.
0: Nice.
1: 8 universities. I excluded myself. So it's 9 centers, 8 universities, 1 state college.
0: Give us a call, 850-386-8255. If you're a business owner, you should definitely be reaching out to SBDC. Doesn't matter how small your business is or how large your business is.
1: No.
0: It does not matter.
1: Well, yes.
0: Does it?
1: Small business.
0: Small business. But small business isn't what everyone thinks.
1: Right. 499 employees.
0: Yeah. Per, it's under 500.
1: Yeah, for sure.
0: Which is still, in our minds, a large business, but it's still
1: revenue,
0: governmentally, it's a small business.
1: It varies by industry.
0: Okay.
1: I think right now that is also, you know, under negotiating, or they're looking at revising some of those thresholds. But we're looking at about $15 million. I don't know, $1 million in revenue annually.
0: So when you're going back to disaster preparedness, which was the start of this Ring Around the Rosie.
1: Yeah.
0: What are some of the things that SBDC, when you have your appointment for your first, with your mentor, the business owner you're meeting with, the consultation, what are some of the things you should bring with you?
1: Your business registration, your insurance documentation, or make sure that you have this available. If you have any agreements, any partnership agreements. Bylaws, if you're a nonprofit organization or, you know, for-profit organization. And I would even go into any financials at that point. But, do you have the legitimate business? What does that agreement look like? Do you even have an agreement?
0: Some people don't.
1: Yeah.
0: I follow this case right now because it's a murder case too, which is Charlie Adelson. So Charlie Adelson's in prison for life for the murder of Dan Markell, which is on Hulu. Mm-hmm. But going back to that, he had a property. I have a YouTube about it. So he had a property that he was in partnership with this other guy, another dentist. And they owned like a 13-plex or something down in South Florida. Charlie's now in prison. Dad is his POA. Dad is trying to force, it's called a partition, force the sale of the property.
1: Mm.
0: There was no partnership agreement.
1: Yeah.
0: There's no partnership agreement. Yeah. So they will likely lose. The guy will probably likely be able to hold on it and not even have to pay Charlie Adelson a thing.
1: I mean, and we're not hoping for worst case scenario, but plan.
0: This was
1: worse.
0: An extreme case, yeah, but yes. But it's a good case to understand.
1: Yeah, you plan for worst case scenario. One of the other things I'm looking at that I forgot is EIN number, but that kind of goes back to the structure of the business, how I mentioned. What is the structure of the business? Because then that's going to go back to our agreement. Do we need a partnership agreement? Because there are other folks. What is the guiding principles for this organization that we should be looking at? The governance. You know, how are you governing your company? And those are the documents that we need to start with.
0: It's just the beginning.
1: It's just the beginning. I mean,
0: and people are like, well, I have my own business. Oh, I hear it all the time. I'm living in Tallahassee. I'm just starting out. I'm just a little cottage industry. I'm just making jellies. Well, you're still a business.
1: You're still a business.
0: And as a business owner, you still have responsibility.
1: Yeah. Let's talk about the 3 things that you need
0: to
1: have an official business.
0: Yes.
1: Registration. Again, you need to make sure you're registered and you're registering annually. You're doing your annual report.
0: On Sunbiz.
1: You have your EIN number and your business bank account. Do you have a business bank account? Did you go to the bank yet and actually use that business? They're going to ask for that business registration document. They want to see proof. And you need to open up that account. And then when you're making money, you need to put that money in that account. Because that kind of goes back to, well, not account is for sure. A lot of time, the readiness, or folks, when we're talking about the SBA loans or the bridge loan from Florida Commerce, you haven't kept records of your transactions. So it appears on paper that your business is not making money, but now you need a loan because you find yourself in a hardship, but you have no record. You have to keep records. And I think that's probably the most important part of this, is that you have to keep records.
0: And people ask me, as a real estate agent, they're self-employed. Oh, you know. They're self-employed and they want to know why they can't get a mortgage.
1: Right. You know, because those business owners we're dealing with the same thing. Because they come to us when they're ready to buy the property. And then we have to go to our partners, which is our banking partners, our financial mm-hmm. institutions. And we need the documents.
0: Nobody is lending you money without proof that you're making money.
1: Right.
0: And guess what? Part of that proof is you got to pay taxes. You got to have it if you do. You got to pay taxes. And you could do it two ways. You can write off everything you want. And,
1: which is probably not going to get you the property.
0: But you're not getting the property.
1: Right.
0: So it's a conundrum.
1: Yeah. Let's talk about it.
0: It's going to cost you to buy the property. It's going to cost you money.
1: And this is the thing about planning. You're thinking ahead. So no, you may not be ready to purchase now. But, you know, you never know. Because, again, we're thinking with end in mind. Hey, I want to get into this building. Hey, I want to expand. What do I need? Let's talk about this now. Yeah, so we can have these things in place.
0: Well, you just don't know. You don't know what the future holds. I'm not kidding. I mean, I'm 59 years old. I have absolutely no idea. You can sit here and say, well, my 5-year and 10-year plan, that's fantastic.
1: It's a plan.
0: But you don't really have... No, you have a dream.
1: Right.
0: Unless you have it written down and you're taking your...
1: Steps.
0: Your proper steps that Florida requires and your lenders require and the federal government requires, then it's just a dream. And it's not even cottage. It's not real. Then go back to advertising. You can't pay $25 to advertise on Living Tallahassee. Then you have a bigger problem.
1: Yeah.
0: You don't want to pay $25. Then go somewhere else. That's a choice. That doesn't mean it's not worth it. To pay $25 to be in front of 79,000 people.
1: But then I want to ask, what's your marketing strategy? If this does not work as an advisor,
0: yes.
1: You know, not as Patty who is running, but if I'm talking to you as an advisor and I say, hey, well, what is your marketing strategy?
0: Do you have one? Yes. Well, it's just my people I know. Let's do with our last segment. We need to do that because it's people I know. People I know will buy my juice. People I know will buy my jam. That's 5 people.
1: I was going to say, because that's usually not the people that's actually going to keep your business.
0: They're not buying you, keeping your business. It's hard to even get a like on Facebook from the same people.
1: That's
0: stick with us. We have Tangela Lofton here with SBDC, 850-386-8255.
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0: When was the last time you randomly did something nice for someone that means a lot to you? Now, I say this every day at the end of my show, for everybody to be a better person today than you were yesterday. Well, one way to do that is to drop in a penthouse and get a gift for someone who deserves it. It'll brighten their day, their week, maybe even their year. 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

0: 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Here's Patty Wilson.
1: Stick with us. Where am I?
2: Where are we going?
1: I don't know where I am. It's Living Tallahassee on air. We're at Real Works Media Studios with Jason Taylor behind the glass. Thank you, Jason. Just saw Jeff Cameron come in. It's an FSU game this weekend. Mm-hmm. Monday night, playing SMU. Is that home? It's home?
2: Where is it?
1: Jason, is that a home game?
3: Yeah, home game.
1: Ooh, my husband will be very excited.
2: Weekend.
1: I'm glad I will be sitting my behind at home because I don't go out on game weekends anymore. Too much traffic, too many people, too expensive. You know, all the restaurants kind of, you know, it's demand.
2: Yeah.
1: So they increase their prices a little bit.
2: About having two home games
1: in a row.
2: That was last weekend.
1: Yeah. And then the Alabama's the next weekend.
2: Yeah.
1: Do you go to the games? Do you go to the FAMU games?
2: I went to the FAMU game last weekend.
1: How was it?
2: It was great. We won. Yeah,
1: good.
2: I think it was 26-something. I don't want to say score. I'm still learning the technicalities.
1: Oh, you're not
2: everything.
1: A big football fan?
2: No. I'm there to socialize.
1: That's why my husband married me. It was because I knew football.
2: Food, good time.
1: There to
2: socialize. I'm
1: the social one. I think a lot of people go to social. I think a lot of people in FSU go to social.
2: I know. Touchdown and field goal.
1: Good for you.
2: That's it.
1: That's all you need to know, really.
2: Oh my God.
1: And
2: my son.
1: Potato, potato.
2: So I'm like, okay, I know he got it. I see the number. He's moving. You know,
3: I really want to impress you, man. Tangela, next time y'all are watching football, say, what? He went past the line of scrimmage.
1: Just throw out one thing. Like, what's a football
2: term?
1: Colloquial.
2: Something.
1: And say it. Yeah. It'd be hilarious. Be like, what's she doing on her off time? She's got too much time on her hands. She's learning football now.
2: Where you get that from?
1: Now, I know people have a really good... It's just too hot for me to go down there anymore.
2: It's hot, but there were late games, too. 7 o'clock.
1: 7 o'clock.
2: Yeah, which means it's tired.
1: But it's great for this town. It's great for small business in this town.
2: That's right.
1: I'm all about that. Concessions, like we were talking about concessions. Yeah. It's really important. But... When your team's on a losing streak, you need to have a plan.
2: You gotta have a plan.
1: If you're down there, unless you're creating your entire business off of parking, there might be a problem. You know, it's just like when all that parking was down there. I love the FSU parking, and then they built all these apartment complexes. Took my parking away.
2: Where are we supposed to park now?
1: I don't know where. I don't even know. I haven't been to an FSU game, and
2: I guess this is where Uber and Lyft and everybody—they
1: got to be able to get there.
2: Got to park. Yeah,
1: got to be able to get down there.
2: Walking.
1: And the last game I went to down there was the Bananas.
2: Oh, you know what I see?
1: Which was super fun and would do in a minute.
2: The bikes.
1: Oh, are they doing the e-bikes?
2: Yeah.
1: They do that. They ride down there.
2: Oh my God!
1: That is just
2: you don't come out during the game.
1: That is a death match.
2: Yeah, they have the bikes. They have lights all over them. They decorate them up all nice. But everyone, they bring the bikes out.
1: Wow.
2: Yeah.
1: It's like these people on the scooters going down the middle of Old St. Augustine. I'm not even lying. Old St. Augustine, twilight, the golden hour, riding that scooter north.
2: Yeah, I guess the scooters use the bike lane. Is that what we are?
1: There is no bike lane on Old St. Augustine, so they're just driving down the center of the road.
2: No.
1: I'm like, where's your mother? I don't care how old you are. Where is your mother?
2: Mm. Yeah, that's dangerous.
1: It's so dangerous. Going against traffic. Mm. They're going against, so they're on the opposite side of the road going against traffic. They're coming up over that hill, and I'm like, son, please don't do this. Oh, we're in all black. 5 o'clock in the afternoon. It is just a mess.
2: Yeah.
1: And then you hear when you're going to Taliban drivers, they're like, oh, you're not keeping an eye out for the bicyclists. You can't. You can't keep an eye out when someone's wearing all black. They're riding on twilight on a two-lane road that's canopied, so there is no bike lane. There is no 3 foot.
2: Dangerous.
1: And they're coming up over a road that's even at 35 miles an hour is really dangerous.
2: Yeah.
1: There's no succession plan for that.
2: No.
1: Drives,
2: you see, I'm just looking at you. I don't even know what to say. I'm just going to keep quiet.
1: I know, I go off on a rant.
2: But
1: anyway, that's my challenge with those bicycles. They really make me very nervous. I appreciate the ones who put the lights on the bikes.
2: Or the vests. I really like the vest. Yeah.
1: Or both.
2: Yeah. Or the neon outfit.
1: There's a guy who rides a recumbent bike, Old St. Augustine, all Sunday mornings, mm-hmm. all the time. And he has the hat. He has a hat, so you can see him when you're cresting one of those hills or you're going around the curve, you can see him. But I drive that all the time, so I'm aware and stay aware of. I don't know where a bicyclist is going to come from on that road. So wow. I just go about 25 instead of 35.
2: Well, I hear a gap. Might have a business owner that want to create a cool vest or something. Because I think that's part of the issue of why they don't wear it. It's
1: not cool.
2: It doesn't look cool.
1: Pink, orange, yellow. Yeah well, you want to breathe on your own. Might be something to think
2: Obviously,
1: about.
2: Obviously, they're taking a risk.
1: It's a big risk. But so bicyclists, you do see them down by the school. But I think even parking is such a great small business, but you can't rely on the university or the universities not just tearing down your building.
2: So, which means you have to have a very diverse portfolio. You can't,
1: A lot of charities do that.
2: Yeah.
1: They'll find a lot.
2: They parking lots. They'll use their church parking lots or whatever they are. If they have a building, talking about ownership, if they own, or even they're renting the building, but if they're renting the building, remember that risk is back on that business owner of whoever owns the property if they're doing parking.
1: I sold a lot. It's a house on a lot over by FAMU this week on Lincoln Street. Mm-hmm. It was a double lot. And they had considered renting it out. I said, well, you can hope for a family. But top dollar, it might be students. And if you have students, think about what you're going to get. Think about the liability of that property. Not only the parties.
2: Entertainment.
1: If it were me and I were renting that, I would have parking all over that lot. Because it is literally steps away from the football stadium.
2: Or they can do the parking if they want to manage
1: it. They could have done the parking. But to have other people do the parking on their behalf, and you're not even making a cut for it. So those are the conversations when you work with me as a realtor. I'm like, what is this? What does this look like? What will happen if? If you choose this tenant, what does it look like? And if you choose this tenant, what does it look like?
2: Sounds like you're a pretty good realtor.
1: Thank you. It's very nice of you to say. But, some people are like, she causes too many problems. I don't know if they think I cause too many problems. I don't know. But it is something to consider when you're looking at, I'm going to rent to college students.
2: Yeah.
1: Who's going to be on that property on weekends? Do you have enough insurance? Do you have enough plan? Do you have enough liability? Do you have enough?
2: For sure. We're on the same page.
1: Yeah.
2: Yeah.
1: You have landlords that come down?
2: To not think about this. Mm-hmm. Well, you can. Well, maybe you have the money. Talking about being able to afford. To be able to take those risks.
1: Well, if you own 100 units of property, then you can offset it. But if you own two, it gets very expensive. So you got to be careful who you're leasing to. And you got to know what they're doing on the off times.
2: You got to pay attention.
1: And you got to have a disaster plan.
2: Yeah.
1: SBDC.
2: Hey.
1: FAMU. Thanks for joining, Tangela. I really appreciate
2: it.
1: Living Tallahassee on air.
2: See you all next month.
1: Next month.
2: Yeah.
1: Looking forward to it. Bye-bye.
2: Right. Happy First Friday.
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8: The college football season has arrived. Central Florida in action yesterday, and they set the record for largest margin of victory as they defeat Bethune-Cookman 73-6 to start the 2026 campaign. It's going to get a little bit tougher this upcoming Saturday when they are set to match up against Pitt. College football tonight, Miami is in action as they are going to travel to Stanford. On Saturday, Florida will play FAU, and South Florida will play FIU, and then Florida State, they've got a Labor Day matchup that's going to be against SMU. The Tampa Bay Rays lose to the Rangers yesterday 6-0. Series continues tonight. Marlins lose to the Royals 7-3. Tonight, the Marlins are going to host the Cubs. I'm Matt Pauley, Real Talk 93.3.
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0: Yeah. Away we go. 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You're doing the same when you're watching us on War Chant TV. That's local on the YouTube. Thanks so much for doing it. Hello to everybody in the chat. Hello to all of you out there. We made it. The week's through. Here we go. What's going on in the chat? You guys been arguing already? Is that what's happening out here already? No chance.
1: No, there's no argument.
0: Okay, good.
1: They're talking about what they do for a living, so I popped in there and said, I talk about Florida State for a living.
0: Sports for a living. Yeah, it's, you do do that. Yeah, we do that today. Lee Sterling will join us in the first hour, next segment. Look forward to it. He joins us every Friday. You know what's funny about Lee? People, he's been coming on the show, this show, and like 50 others for 20 some odd years. And, you know, he has his great years and his bad years and in between years like anybody else picking games. But it's funny because it's a polarizing thing when Lee comes on. I'm like, you know, you don't have to bet the games that he picks. You can just say, I disagree. Because it always happens. Invariably, there's somebody who's like, that son of a bitch, I went 0-5 last week. I'm like, well, yeah, just pick some games for yourself. There are people who have written in and said, I went 5-0 last week, too. That, yeah, you know how that goes. So
1: I think it's worth noting at the beginning of his appearances for the season that what he gives for the five games he talks about are not necessarily, and often not, don't appear on his actual card. They're because it's regional, he's discussing an angle on the game.
0: Yeah.
1: And he says it about Florida State and SMU. Spoiler alert. He says that this is not on my betting service.
0: Not betting. I have discovered a lot of people aren't betting this game. Now, there are people who just don't bet.
1: It's
0: that's fine,
1: too.
0: It's
1: an NFL line. It is.
0: It's a weird line. And I've had a suspicion about it since Monday. I said, what is going on with this line? If I were outside of this bubble where we talk about this team every day, I would have looked at that line from afar and gone, I see you work in Vegas. I don't know what gives there. I don't like it. I would stay away from it.
1: Oh, yeah. It's the guy at the pay window. He's like, oh, okay. I see you. You got SMU -2.5. That's a good bet. Nice.
0: Yeah, let's hope, right? Let's hope that this is one of those. Afterwards, you're like, damn.
1: They knew.
0: Florida State wins 31-20. Really not all that close. Goodness gracious.
1: And the Sharps knew something.
0: That would be great. That would be great. I don't know if that's in store, but we'll see. You know what it is with us? I think sometimes with Florida State, first of all, anytime you see Florida State on my Redemption Thursday card, if you're new to the show, generally speaking, if I can work it in where I have an opinion one way or the other on the game that involves Florida State, I'm going to put it on the Redemption Thursday card. I don't always do it. There have been weeks where I haven't done it. But for the most part, if I can, I try to work it in. I had somebody email me like, why'd you pick against us? I'm like, well, first of all, this is not an emotional play. We're trying to win money. So it's never like I remove the Noel in me for all of these conversations.
1: You can't do that without taking the card with
0: you. Well, you want to take the card? You want to take the Noel card? So there's that. And then secondarily, like, you know, I mean, I don't know that I'll just say I'm not playing it in my real life. I'm not touching the game in my real life, just so you know.
1: Now, if you want the card back, you can purchase it, and we're going to call it a Noel Pass instead. And for a low, low price of $149.99, you never know where that Noel Pass may take you. You may be walking into the Loge Suites. Who knows? With the Noel Pass.
0: With the Noel Pass, the special Noel Pass.
2: How you doing? Excuse me. I got seats 7
0: Some
2: and 8.
0: Some guy's like, What is happening here?
2: Yeah. Honey.
0: Yeah. Honey, is this your friend?
2: Grab your purse.
0: Yeah. Oh, man. Yeah. And it's weird with us on a Libations Friday with football last night, and you're pumped about the card, the slate tomorrow, you know, the docket of games tomorrow, and then we don't play till Monday. It's tough. I don't like it. I don't like it at all. First of all, I hate Monday night games for college football and for us. I hate them. I always have. I don't like him. Every time we've ever played on a Monday night, I'm like, I hate this. Now, we've had some results that I like and some results that I don't, but just the night of the game, I don't like it. It's not one of my favorites. I'd rather play tomorrow. I'd rather just get it on with everybody else and let's go. Let's get to it. But I don't love it. It does allow for us to watch the entirety of college football before we ever step on the field and have a sense of maybe a little bit of what's what. Maybe not. Could be just all the more confused if you watched last night. I watched a lot of football last night. But I did chuckle because I was thinking to myself, you know, I don't know what it is to be a Rutgers fan. I can't imagine it's great. And you've had little pockets, including where Greg Schiano, that first real go-around, was that early 2000s, Tom? In the Big East when he kind of turned that thing around?
1: I was in college, no. So that was the year that they won their big game. Remember the biggest one where they were on Saturday Night Primetime Football?
0: Yeah, yeah.
1: That was the fall of 2006. I'm sure of it, 20 years ago. Because I can tell you what apartment I watched in. I was only in that apartment for 1 year.
0: Yeah, so, you know, there you go. It's one of those things where they had a little moment in the Big East. They haven't had a moment in the Big Ten. They're never going to have a moment in the Big Ten. They'll take the money, and they'll take some ass beatings to go with it. But this was not a Big Ten game. This was rather lowly UMass rolling into town.
1: Mm.
0: Go take a look at the last 7 years for UMass.
1: The letter M should not exist in their logo.
0: It is a brutal, brutal existence in Amherst. It's a toughie. They are not good at playing football. Not even a little bit. Not even a little bit. They're not even like military academies, 5-win season type good. This is just like, we suck at football. That's the shirt you get when you go to the school bookstore at UMass. UMass, we suck at football. And you wear that with pride while you're at UMass. It's just who you are. You know it, you know? But last night, they rolled on into Piscataway and said, bend over. You take this ass beating, Greg Schiano. You take it good. Because before he could blink, it's like 24-7 or whatever that was. It's on.
3: Bend over.
0: It is out back behind the shed for those locals of Piscataway who are like, what? We're not. This isn't fluky. They're kind of just doing whatever they want to do.
3: Bend over.
0: And it got away from them. You end up getting a beat down. And can you imagine? So that's your first game. And you paid him $1.5 million, and they rolled on in, and they, you know, they did what Jacksonville State did, only much worse. I mean, they obliterated them.
1: Yeah, they're doing whatever they want. You're like, well, I guess it is private property. They can do whatever they like over there. There was a fireworks show after the game.
0: It's my favorite part.
1: Oh, no.
0: You talk about just a dead fish handshake right there. That is like, say, fans, stick around after tonight's game, and the fireworks shall begin around. Yeah, you're like, man, piss off.
1: They're singing the alma mater as the fireworks go up. Rutgers, Rutgers, we live with you.
0: Right, so it's a toughie. In hour three, I talk about how, like, Maryland and Rutgers and schools like, let's say, Purdue, and then like in the SEC, you look at a Vanderbilt, often some others, where you go, man, you don't hold up your end of the bargain. You get paid a lot of money, and it's good. You make more than all those schools in the ACC. You make more than all those schools in the Big 12, et cetera. But to what end did you leave the Big East in the ACC? To the end of grab your ankles. That's what you did. You left your conference where you had a chance to compete, and now you're in a conference where you have zero chance to compete, and you're on the wrong end of beatdowns forevermore. Now, that said, this was lowly UMass. This was not a Big Ten foe. So how do you think that portends of the season to come?
1: Hey, you know, I mentioned Rutgers this week because we had a listener reach out and say, look at the records, the comparison of where Florida State is with Rutgers. Congratulations to Rutgers, because on this relay race, you have taken a significant lead over FSU in the race.
0: For the last 2 years?
1: Well, I'm just saying, the last 2 years, yes. That was the person who reached out. The overall record, conference records, because we're last in the ACC.
0: Over the last 2 years, in the ACC.
1: And we're 7-17 prior to the beginning of the season. We're now 8-17 in our last 25. Mm. That's Rutgers territory. But this loss
0: sends
1: them,
0: Rutgers.
1: Oh, buddy, they're flying.
0: Sends them.
1: It's like they had Bolt.
0: They're out
1: as
0: in front.
1: Their anchor.
0: Yeah, they're out in front. We're not catching them. Let's hope we're not catching them. Anyhow, yeah, that's That's a toughie. You walked out of that stadium last night. Colorado, Georgia Tech, not a good game. Not a very good football game. Close game. Very close game. Blocked field goal wins it for Colorado. Ugly game. Those two teams have some problems.
1: There was only one entertaining segment of time, I think. It was in the first half where 29 for Colorado, that little block of iron, mm-hmm. the running back. Mm-hmm. He's fast and he's mean.
0: Yeah, he's tough.
1: And then they have their little drive with him, and then the kick return to answer for Tech. I'm like, well, what is going on with these 5'9 dudes who can fly?
0: A good game broke out for half a second. It did. Promptly went to bed.
1: And it was gone.
0: And it's gone. It went away quick, because then you were watching a series of ineptitudes. And you were looking at quarterbacks going, this isn't it.
1: Well, Mendoza made some throws, but they can't generate time for him. They can't run the ball.
0: No, it's not good. Not good. That was ugly football. I didn't touch that game. I want to know part of it. I don't like early in the season to... Oh, I almost cursed. I go so relaxed. Wow. I almost just dropped. Okay. And I never do that on the air. It's like, think about all the years.
1: It has been...
0: long time.
1: I think one time in 17 years of working the board have I ever had to bleep you.
0: Yeah, once.
1: I think it's two or three for me.
0: You've had a couple.
1: Two, I think.
0: And in our real lives, I curse way more than you. And so...
1: Tenfold.
0: Yeah, so think about it, you know? But that said, the reason I almost did is, like, I don't like to mess around, I almost said the other, with these early season games anymore. We do it for entertainment and have some fun with it on Redemption Thursday, but truthfully, like, when you've got 50 new players, what am I supposed to do with that? I have no idea if you're going to be any good. There's a chance that you're slightly better or worse than you were a year ago, but when you have 51, 52, 53 new players, come on, man. I got a sense sometimes that, oh, well, this guy played here, this guy played here, but even that, you're in a different system. I don't know that it's going to work out in this one. I don't know if it's going to mesh.
1: Maybe you're running behind an offensive line that's not as good as the place you came from.
0: Right.
1: Maybe you're running behind a better offensive line.
0: Right.
1: You just don't know.
0: Right. It's harder to know. You can glean some information. You can find some things out. You can certainly read the locals who cover the various teams, but it is more difficult. So I didn't want to touch that. I knew I had a bunch of people. Jeff, you got to take Georgia Tech. You're just laying six against Colorado. I'm like, look, man, trust me. I know Colorado is a disaster. I know Deion's a disaster. But I'm not so sure Georgia Tech's going to be any good this year. They lose their OC and their quarterback. I don't know. We'll see. I'm going to leave it alone. And I'm glad that I left it alone. Didn't touch that one.
1: Also, is my television or their cameras just so awesome that they could see through driving rain? How's everybody dropping the ball? It's just humid.
0: Yeah. They acted like it's never been hot in the South to start a season.
1: I mean,
0: I'm like, hey, man, this is how it works.
1: Little Mendoza looks like he's rubbing up the pool, like baby powder over there on the side of the, on the pool tables. Because his hands are just stark white. He's got rosin going. Everybody's dropping passes. There's fumbles left and right.
0: Mm-hmm.
1: And it's just so humid tonight in Atlanta. Come on, man. It's humid everywhere right now.
0: It's 1,000 and it's humid and it's annoying.
1: It was like 105 in Manhattan last
0: week. Yeah, yeah. Stop it. So we have a couple for tonight that should be fun. Look, I jumped on that San Jose State Eastern Michigan game. I've got the Fresno State USC game. I've got the Miami minus 24.5 against Stanford tonight. Hey, this is a good betting night for me. The card's real now. Now we're having a night.
1: And you have the sigh of relief that there's a jersey patch now. You know? Isn't that nice?
0: Did we get one?
1: Yeah.
0: Oh, I didn't see it.
1: Well, look at you. Enjoying your Friday.
0: I gave up on them. I don't pay attention to Florida State.
1: Kin Insurance, buddy. Kin Insurance is the sponsor for football and 17 other sports. So basically, sports
0: you're
1: but
0: right.
1: Basketball.
0: Yeah, that just happened in the last hour or two, right? The press release just came out.
1: From Florida State, but it had been beaten. Florida State had been beaten to the punch by a PR release this morning in the 11 a.m. hour. I think it was the 11 a.m. hour.
0: Well,
1: I should know. I put the damn thing on the site.
0: You know, by the way, forgive me on that one. I was doing other stuff around the house. I just don't have any faith that Florida State's ever going to do anything good, so I just kind of ignore it. And then,
1: well, we don't know the terms yet. They haven't released the monetary
0: terms. That's the only
1: terms.
0: Thing that cares.
1: Yeah.
0: That's the only thing that we care about now, is what are the terms.
1: Now, Florida announced their on-field sponsorship today.
0: Yes.
1: through XRP or whatever the hell.
0: $5 million or something like that?
1: They were more than happy to leak it. Sources told Ross Dellinger. I'll tell you who the sources were.
0: Florida.
1: People in the sales office at Florida going, yeah. Do you know what we just sold this thing for?
0: Well, this is the press release. Florida State University Athletics and KIN. Is that right? Or is that KIN?
1: I think it's KIN.
0: I don't think they say
1: KIN
0: it that
1: folk.
0: Way.
1: KIN Folk Insurance.
0: Imagine getting insurance from KIN. I wanted to inquire about insurance coverage, but, well, you called KIN.
1: That's right. Hi, I'm Tom.
0: I'm KIN. So the direct-to-consumer provider of insurance and home finance solutions for homeowners today announced a new multi-year partnership that places the KIN logo on the jersey of FSU student-athletes. KIN is the first brand to appear as a jersey patch across the athletic program's uniforms and is the preferred insurance partner of Florida State University Athletics. The patch debuts September the 7th when FSU football plays SMU, then rolls out across 17 additional Florida State athletic teams. Rooted in a shared commitment to Florida's people, communities, and future, the partnership brings together a university that develops the talent and leadership that move the state forward, an insurance company that helps Floridians protect the homes where that future takes shape.
1: Ooh, that's nicely constructed.
0: Today, Floridians trust KIN to protect nearly $100 billion worth of their most valuable assets, their homes and cars. The company focuses on helping homeowners and markets with the high probability of catastrophic losses, supporting them as they navigate severe weather, rising costs, and the changing insurance market. KIN currently offers insurance in 14 states. Florida homeowners have trusted KIN since the company started offering home insurance in the state in 2017.
1: Boy, their SEO is through the roof. They mention their name a lot.
0: And then through some of the hardest years the market has ever seen, Florida remains KIN's largest market. KIN's roots, Florida's roots, and commitment to serving people across the state make this a natural partnership for Florida State, said Michael Alford, Vice President and Director of Athletics at Florida State University. Our organizations share a belief in meeting challenges with strength, resilience, and unwavering commitment to the communities we serve.
1: Wow.
0: Well,
1: there you go.
0: I don't know if that's true. I think we have failed greatly in that endeavor, but you go ahead and say it in this release. KIN's investment will help us continue creating meaningful opportunities for our student athletes while supporting the competitive excellence and proud tradition of Florida State athletics. The KIN jersey patch will appear for the next 4 years, beginning with the 2026-2027 season across the following 18 varsity programs: football, women's basketball, men's and women's cross country, women's soccer, women's volleyball, men's and women's swimming and diving. Where are they going to put that patch? Men's and women's indoor and outdoor track and field.
1: Mandatory tattoos.
0: You should put it at the bottom of the pool.
1: Oh, yeah, there you go.
0: Look at this guy. Track and field.
1: Dot the I, Martha, when you die.
0: Baseball, beach volleyball, women's lacrosse, softball, and men's and women's golf, and men's and women's tennis. The partnership reflects a shared belief. I don't think it does. I think it's about the money. I think it was somebody willing to give us money at a time when we need money. I don't think they said, you know, somebody should call KIN. We need to marry our beliefs. I don't think that's what happened.
1: As Ric Flair says in the chat, he wants insurance with all the fixins.
0: The partnership reflects a shared belief in preparing people for what comes next. Florida State supports student athletes as they pursue excellence in competition in the classroom and beyond. KIN helps homeowners prepare for storms and protect their homes. The connection also extends to Florida State's top-ranked Dr. William T. Hold, the Alliance Program in Risk Management and Insurance, which prepares students to become future leaders in the insurance industry. And what an exciting industry. You will be on the edge of your seat talking about insurance, I promise you. I could keep reading. I'm choosing not to. It's good we got the patch. I would really like to know more about the money.
1: You're the type of guy who might be able to make a call and get an answer on that.
0: I'm going to make that call, and I'm going to get an answer on that because I really think it's important. That's what's important. Not the marriage of our beliefs or the way we think about communities. It is about the money, Ken. I'd like to see what the money is.
1: Reminds me of a local campaign ad we had here. I forget what the guy was running for, but he goes, "Win with Ken." And somebody put that in the chat. Hashtag win with Ken.
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0: Given that it is indeed Libations Friday, it means the return of my man, Lee Sterling, Paramount Sports, for year like 25 or something. Like, Lee and I are old school. We go back to me doing morning show days, and I've been on the air 28 years. Lee, we're old, but it's great to have you back. Happy football, yeah. Brother.
12: You too. And what's interesting, I think you know this, but you didn't maybe put it together. We haven't done it on the air, but one of your interns, Kevin Rogers.
0: Yeah.
12: We're Kevin. Kevin and I do the Locked On Bet show. And so kind of come full circle. That's been over 20 years. That's like 20 something years ago, right?
0: Yeah. Kevin was one of my great interns, and we're still friends. We don't see each other all that often, but we follow each other on socials and say hello when we can. Yeah. I always loved Kevin. He did a great job for me. I've got a couple of guys, Lee. This is how you know you're old, but it's a credit to the kids that come out of Florida State and intern and stuff, but it's also just, it's kind of neat to watch for me. I've got like three guys now in the sports world that were all interns for me working at various places around the country.
12: Who are the three?
0: Kevin is one of them. I got another guy that works for SiriusXM behind the scenes that is the director of news for them, who is my old intern. His name is Will. He's a great guy. And then we got another guy. Tom and I have a guy that was an intern for us that now works at the Texas site and is the main guy there. So, it's been neat. Actually, there's a few more than that. But, yeah, we've had Cameron Norris, who works for ESPN as a producer for a lot of their sports. He's an old intern of mine. So we got a few.
12: That's what's great. So it took me a while the first couple of years. I've even tweaked it in the last couple of years. I even made a change in my UFC guy. I found a guy named Evan Dolan. So the guy that was working for me got a little bit lazy, and I'm the type that, like, I've got the same guy that cuts my grass, landscaper, for over 30 years. I want to stay with him, but I'll give him a warning, and just wasn't

0: 1-1 over Woodson, and they gave it the other way. You know, anything can happen when you go to China. So new judge had never judged a fight before for the UFC. So feel real good about that. Got to always, you know, be looking for the best people out there.
1: Well, and speaking of which, and that's a good for our listeners to know, if you join with Paramount, you got a shot to win a lot of money on UFC as well as the football and all the other things. Lee, I'm curious, like early season games, I know I've asked your philosophy over the years, but I think it's had to have shifted. It is difficult. I've talked to a lot of people in that space, the space you're in, right? People who, this is what we do for a living, like pick games, and have been very successful like you. It's maybe harder than it's ever been because of all the transfers. It's really hard to know what anybody is. Like, who would have had UMass stomping Rutgers' ass last night, right? I mean, that was, they didn't just win, Lee. They were the vastly superior team. Well, they went 0-12 last year.
0: Well, if you had been following social media, they were talking about this kid, the transfer, and they were talking about these quarterback camps, how they might have two guys coming through the system joining their program in the next 2 years. So, you know, you got to pay attention to everything. But I will say this. I used to put out 12, 15 games opening weekend between Thursday and Monday. I got three, like, leans tonight. But I'm going to only probably put out one for my clients. And I just think with a lot of these teams having 15, 16 new starters, how can you have any idea what's exactly going to happen, especially the first week or two? So I'll probably put out a total of maybe six or seven games tops over the Thursday through Monday night slate.
1: Yeah, well, you know what? It's good to know that you're not just randomly picking games and telling people that, hey, I've got a great feeling. You're saying, look, for my clients, I only got one this week, guys. Don't know what to tell you. I don't want you to lose money. Here you go. This is what we're going with. That's I think it's smart that way. Well, let's get the games that are fun to talk about. We've got a few here to look at. Let's start with the LSU-Clemson game. And the LSU-Clemson game is the backstory because what a mess they've got going on. Hey, go figure. Lane Kiffin's made a mess of things before he's coached a game in Baton Rouge. Depending on where you get this number, man, if it's just the football, it's either 9.5 or 10.5, and that makes a big difference. What say you about the contest itself?
0: So I can tell you this much. I would never give this game to my clients. If I bet it, I will probably go live betting after I've seen two or three series from each team. But looking at the game before it starts, maybe the right side might be LSU. Now, last year they couldn't run the football. Haven't for a couple of years. They only ran for 104 rushing yards per game. That's 118th out of 134 teams, only 10 rushing touchdowns. But they bring in maybe the best portal offensive lineman, kid from Colorado, who'll be a first-round pick if he stays healthy. Couple really good receivers in the portal, and Sam Levitt. Sam Levitt, when he's healthy, is dangerous. I think Dabo has an expiration date, and I think he reminds me a lot of John Harbaugh. Great coach, but, you know, the message just got old, and look how they just underperformed last year, went 7-6. Their quarterback, Klubnik, was not good, but he goes to an NFL camp. He's lighting it up. He makes a roster, and then four of the top five defensive linemen have graduated, and that was their perceived strength. So I think it's going to be tough for them. As long as Sam Levitt stays healthy, I know it might take a little while for them to come together, but he is just so dynamic running and throwing the football. Before the game, this is a pizza bet here, and I'd take LSU 31-17.
1: Fun game. Ole Miss Louisville, I think, is a very intriguing game. I think it's an important game, frankly, for the SEC, because if the ACC were to win it, if Louisville were to win it, the narrative begins to shift again, because that happened a little bit to the SEC last year, where people were like, you know, listen, man, just because you scream from the mountaintops that you're always the best doesn't make it so. If your out-of-conference records aren't great, and that happened some last year, then, you know, we're not apt to believe you. Now, I think Ole Miss is probably going to win this game, but I don't think it's a foregone conclusion. -7, what say you?
0: All right, so Jeff Brohm.
1: Good coach.
0: What do you remember about him last year? One game.
1: Well, he beat Miami.
0: Right. Okay. Had 2 weeks to prepare. Yeah. Came with a great game plan, almost 25 new plays, and they pulled it off. How about this? The rest of the season, their spread record was 4-9.
1: Yeah, they were. Yeah. That's
0: brutal. And their quarterback play was uneven. Their star running back, Isaac Brown, surprisingly, no one from Miami or Florida State was really, I think, on him heavy. Really good, but he's a China doll. I mean, I think he's going to start, but you tackle him and he falls down with any kind of force, he's probably out for the rest of the game or a few weeks. And everyone talks about Ole Miss and Trinidad Chambliss might be the best quarterback in the country. Lacey may be the best running back. Best two acquisitions, and I think might solidify this team, linebackers. They took a kid, Ferrelli, who actually started at Clemson for a cup of tea. I think he was there for a couple days or a couple weeks. He left. He goes to Cal. Another kid who was at Baylor. These two kids combined, and I thought that was their weakness. They just could not stop good running games and were poor covering backs and tight ends out of the backfield. These two guys they added combined 210 tackles last year. So as long as they don't get nicked up on defense and have to go to their reserves, I think Ole Miss is going to start the season strong. I think they run away and pull away late in this game, 36-23 over Louisville.
1: Just for giggles, because it's kind of jiving, we're on the same page here. I did take the under, though. I don't need that late runaway. Lee, mm-hmm. I don't need that late runaway. I need it to stay. I took the under.
0: Okay.
1: Because I think both defenses are great. Better. Than
0: Let me tell
1: realize.
0: You this. With great quarterbacks, I almost never will bet the under.
1: Yeah, I know.
0: And I think it's him and a few other guys that will be playing for the Heisman. So it's just like you don't want – if you bet against Tom Brady a lot right now, you're doing this show – out back with a couple garbage cans behind
1: them. So the Canes go on the road to play their first game. Stanford's played a game. It's 24.5. But, Lee, from our listener's standpoint, I couldn't help, speaking of reading the tea leaves and looking at information, Stanford's down possibly three offensive linemen.
0: Yeah.
1: Buddy, that had me hammering Miami minus 24.5. I don't care about a game under the belt if you're missing three starters against Miami's defense, which is going to be good.
0: So I was leaning the over. I thought I worked this game out to like 55 total points, something like that. And I still have a slight lean to the over because I think that Miami is going to score high 30s, low 40s on pretty much everyone except for Notre Dame. So I went to the scrimmage the week before the spring game, and I was like, wow. I think Mensah might be as good or better than Cam Ward was. He is that good with this type of talent around them. Sure. The offensive line comes through. They're going to be dangerous. I think they're going to be fine on defense. I mean, the two most important guys, everyone talks about like their defensive ends, but when Miami was great, it was their defensive tackles. They stopped the run and those two guys in the middle, you know, the Russell Maryland, you know, the Warren Sapps, they got pushed. And what would happen was the defensive ends, Bill Hawkins got drafted in the first round. Guys like that, they weren't first rounders. They just looked great. They were never double teamed. So no one was chipping them out of the backfield. They were worried about Sapp and Russell Maryland and the rest of those guys. So I think their defensive tackles are really good. I think Stanford is better on offense, but just as bad or worse on defense. Last year, Miami won. They I think like something like 47-7 or 42-7. They ran them out in the second half after being tied 7-7. But Stanford's defense last week faced Hawaii's offense, which threw the ball 50 times, and none of those kids on Hawaii offense or defense are going to play at the next level, in my opinion. So I think the over is good, and I also the line came down to 23.5 for some reason. Miami went out there on Tuesday. They're going to be ready to go. They're deep. I think Miami wins this game, something like 45-13.
1: Good. I'm going to have to rebet because I got it at 24.5.
0: Yeah, rebet.
1: Yeah, I'll rebet. SMU minus 3 against FSU. Obviously, Florida State fans are fit to be tied again after what looked to be a very, very mediocre to poor football team on Saturday night against New Mexico State. I will say, obviously, we both know they weren't showing anything, but, man, they didn't look very athletic. I think their best chance is to try to get into some sort of shootout here, and it's possible they could. I like Rhett Lashley, though, and he'll have Jennings ready to go. What do you see this game looking like?
0: I think SMU's key is their defensive line. A couple years ago, when they went to the college football playoff, they had a seasoned defensive line. They had transfers all across the board. They went 7-8 deep. Wasn't as good last year after having 43 sacks, 35 sacks. So I think they'll be okay. And you know what bothered me the most watching Florida State was just the effort, the offensive line. When you see good offensive lines and defensive lines, you know, after they, you know, have the initial contact, you know, with the defender or the offensive lineman, you know, they're hustling. And I just didn't see that. And that's what concerns me here. Now, most teams do improve the most from the first to the second game, so I think they'll play a little bit better. But they made that kid Trey Hedden. He looked like he was a world beater, 26 for 42 for almost 300 yards and two touchdowns. Kevin Jennings will make you pay here. And New Mexico State was 10 for 17 on third down conversions. I think it's going to be a fairly high-scoring game. FSU last year, top 30 in yards per game, yards per play, also explosive plays. They were top 20. They play at a high pace. I think SMU wins the game 30-23, but should be a fun game. Not a game I'm personally going to play, but I think SMU might be the right side if you have to pick a winner here.
1: It's just good to be talking football with you, brother. Yeah. Tell folks how they can call and get your picks.
0: Well, this is what I'm going to do. If you've never been with me before, how about this? Try us out tonight. I have three selections I think are the right side. 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You make some money, and then you want to join us for football or for the UFC. So ParamountSports.com, we've won 32 of the last 33 years. We won six of the last seven Super Bowls, six of the last seven college football championship games. You're going to get me and my staff's best looks, and we're going to win consistently three out of four weekends. 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
1: Be good, brother. Talk to you next week.
0: You too, buddy. Take care. See you.
1: Lee Sterling, Paramount Sports, joins us during football season every Libations Friday. Take those picks and do with them what you will. Many of you within the chat will debate about the good and the bad and everything in between about Lee. That's fine. I appreciate it. Good job, Tom. I appreciate all of it. I know this very quickly, and I've never been bashful about this, so we're not going to start being bashful now. Because of the way that books work, certain books, and, you know, obviously in some states you can get one, but you can't get another. In this state, you can only get one, our friends at Hard Rock Bet. But because of that, you got to have somebody else. You got to have somebody else willing to take multiple bets, different kinds of action. You want options, gang. I've always preached to my kids, do the thing that gives you the most amount of options. Just a little heads up, little gambling advice for those who dabble, those who would wear the label sporting guy or gal. That's all that is. Make sure you find yourself somebody. Because look, man, when you're going to bet Croma over 100 yards rushing, as I did last week to win, you're not going to do it on the Hard Rock Bet. Hard Rock Bet's good for a lot of things. Straight up bets, overs, unders, all those sorts of things, futures. But these individual player prop things, you're going to need a guy. You're going to need a guy. Jeff Cameron Show, 93.3 Real Talk Radio, War Chant TV.
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3: A Gaston County teenager is under arrest after investigators say the teen made a social media threat to shoot up a local high school. The Gaston County Sheriff's Office says the threat was posted on Instagram and targeted Gaston County High School. Deputies investigated, worked with school officials, and had the student removed from campus while they determined who made the post. The teen was taken into custody without incident and faces a felony charge for making a written or electronic threat to conduct a mass shooting or act of terrorism. No shooting occurred, and now the Sheriff's Office is reminding parents and students to take potential threats seriously. Even when someone claims they were just joking, investigators say warning signs can include talk about hurting people or carrying out an attack, fascination with weapons or violence, researching potential targets, or sharing information about plans to hurt someone. Students should not try to investigate a threat themselves. Instead, they need to report it to a trusted adult, school officials, or law enforcement. This is Rachel Linnea with Real Talk 93.3 Local News Update, brought to you by Macklemore Systems, Tallahassee's go-to Mac store. 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
4: From the ABC 27 First Snow Weather Center, I'm meteorologist Jillian Preddy. Those showers and storms are already starting to fire up, and they will continue to become more scattered throughout the rest of the afternoon. So if you're just now heading out the door, make sure to grab an umbrella on your way out, because odds are you will most likely need it throughout this afternoon and early evening. Looking ahead into your Labor Day weekend, it's going to be a very similar situation each and every day. Showers and storms throughout mainly the afternoon. Temperatures will be starting off in those lower 90s on Saturday and then eventually going to the mid-90s Sunday and feeling a lot more like the triple digits. So make sure you're packing plenty of water if you have any outdoor plans, but also an umbrella, and make sure you have a plan B that is indoors due to the shower activity. From the ABC 27 First to Know Weather Center, I'm meteorologist Jillian Preddy.
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5: 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Good, sir. It's football season. You ready?
6: I wake up every day. Miami has the Dolphins, the greatest football team. And I hope and I pray. And I look at other fans, but we look at each other with that look like, oh gosh, not another one. The patience I'm supposed to have as a fan watching this team be almost worse than the New York Jets. We have people that can't block out of a paper bag.
1: Hey, brother, can I get that smash?
6: I should seriously just go ahead and start running again and try myself. I think I can do better. As a matter of fact, I know I can. We'll probably beat the Jets once, Eddie, because they are just as bad as we are. If there's ever Eddie, a chance to change teams, now would be the time.
1: I've lost them.
6: But it's aqua and orange all the way, man. I can't do it. I'm going to cry. What happened to Dan and Joe and Tom?
1: The ravages of time.
6: We're just getting worse. We stopped practice because
1: just let them keep talking. So Hayden, I'll take a smash.
5: Gordo's, bringing the flavor and flair of Cuban food to Tallahassee since 1996.
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1: By the way, Tom, you know, something we didn't talk about earlier when we were discussing last night's Colorado-Georgia Tech game and the way that that game ended. It's not surprising, I don't suppose, because we see it countless times throughout the course of a college and pro football season, less so in the pros. I don't know why head coaches, anyhow, haven't gotten to a place where they have somebody on staff that is in their ear to tell them that their time management is lacking, that what they're doing with the clock is going to get them beat or give them a chance to get beat. Because Georgia Tech, with a 3-point lead and 7:35 to play in the game, is snapping the ball on offense with a gazillion seconds left on the play clock time and again. It's there. You'll watch. They are over and over and over again. 11 seconds. 13. Somebody compiled a video. I was just looking at it. Snapped it with 13 seconds. Converted. Snapped it again with 19 seconds. Converted. Snapped it with 12 seconds. Snapped it again with 12 seconds. If they hold the ball and begin, you know, snapping it around the 3-second mark, 2-second mark each time, so they're going to win the game. They're going to hold on to the ball and win the game. They could have burned somewhere in the neighborhood of another minute 30 just by correctly snapping the ball at the right time. And if you go back, Colorado took over down with a buck 40 to play with no timeouts. That would have been 10 seconds. They would have had the ball back with about 10 to 15 seconds. The game was over. They were going to win the game. Georgia Tech would have won the game. But this happens all the time.
7: Oh, it does. But, yeah, God forbid that they don't get that little mini gun that shoots footballs out to the exact crosshair on the field that they want. Spend all the money in the world on that thing. But having a dude in your ear who could just say, hey, idiot, no, not yet. Or, hey, time out now.
1: It's just weird. That seems like something that is tangible that you could show them time and again and say, look, you just cost yourself a game doing this nonsense. And it was that simple. It wasn't a matter of, like, some of these things are in the gray area that we get in debates about with coaches. This happens in baseball and every sport. We're like, well, I kind of understand why they did that then, because this, you're playing the result. I understand the thought process going in. This isn't that at all. This isn't playing the result. This is just, look, man, you have the ball and the lead.
7: The fun situation to debate that you're speaking on often happens in the second quarter, not in the fourth quarter, because you're playing a game of chicken with the other coach of, well, are you going to burn your timeout? Because if you're not, I'm going to let this run down.
1: Right.
7: I'm not necessarily interested in scoring here, but I'm also not going to rush to the line. This is a big third down play. We're going to let this ride. We're going to let this tick, because if I have to punt to you, I want to minimize the area. So you want to force my hand? You can. You think I want to call timeout. I'm on my own 32, but I don't think I'm getting another 40
1: yards. Well, that part of it, that's fun chess. That's fun to see who's going to blink in that moment. But these end-of-game scenarios, it really is something. I mean, obviously, you don't have to look much further over the years than Mario Cristobal blowing all kinds of games because of his inability to manage clock and or understand the situation. But to me, like, that would make me sick to my stomach if I were Brent Key today. Well, a lot of things would, but that in particular would. That is so preventable. That's just silly. It's just silly. And you would, and it wouldn't take much to have a guy like, this is your job. Remember we used to joke about this? Like, hire Jeff and Tom. We got you.
7: For sure.
1: I mean, we'll tell you when to challenge, when not to challenge.
7: We'll throw the PR in for free.
1: Yeah.
7: We're good, man. We will stretch that dollar a long way.
1: This is what you're going to do here, buddy. This is what you're going to do here.
7: The funny thing is, I'm sure that he was laughing at Mike Norvell 2 years ago when we played them heads up in the second quarter of that game. Remember, we're at about midfield, and the clock is running, and we got the complement of timeouts, and the clock is running, and we got the full complement of timeouts, and the clock is running, and we're taking our time getting the line of scrimmage. And what do we lose? 20, 30 seconds? And we end up getting bailed out because Fitzy hit a bomb from about 55?
1: A bomb. Yeah.
7: Well, he just covered the coach's ass right there big time. But you never know. Score a touchdown on that drive, and it doesn't come down to the final situation where we lose in a walk-off.
1: Yeah, it's maddening because those are the little things. I don't mind arguing about, you know, a philosophy, or sometimes it's a play call. I don't get arguments all that often anymore about play calls, you know, because people always play the result on that one. There are moments that you can certainly second guess, and that's what's fun being a fan, and everybody does that at home or in the stands. But there are things that are just so cut and dry. Like, why are you snapping the ball with 17 seconds left on the play clock here? I mean, I'm not saying you need to nurse everything to 1 second here. They weren't trying to play tempo, so there's no reason to do it. Colorado's having to use their timeouts. If you have to give up the ball, you're going to want to give it up with as little time as possible. What are you doing?
7: Also, I found it very interesting. He'll probably be admonished, but good for you, Matt Barry, for apologizing that you're going right back to commercial break after one play in a timeout and another play in a timeout. He's like, I know, we're sorry, we'll be right back. Like, ooh. The ESPN execs won't like that apology, but I appreciated that moment out of him. I was like, good job.
1: Yeah.
7: This is a little bit ludicrous.
1: Well, they've slowly over the years, all broadcasts, and you just saw it with the World Cup, with water breaks. Those aren't water breaks because they're worried about anybody's health. Those are water breaks to run more commercials. They've slowly over the years have figured out, you know, that they can just try to ease one, a little extra one in for this game. Next week we'll get another one in. And anymore, you watch, there's the kickoff, no return, we'll be right back.
7: Yeah.
1: Why?
7: Yeah.
1: Why are we going to commercial here?
7: For a foul ball now in baseball.
1: Yeah, so come on, man. It's just not what we do. It drives me batty. Yeah, but we do get victimized as fans. Yeah, they don't worry about it, though, because you're going to watch. Until you don't, one of these days, I'm going to be on the air when we see the tanking of the ratings. We are. They're going to piss off the fans. At some point, you're going to see it. Hour number two forthcoming. Stay with Jeff Cameron Show, 93.3, Real Talk Radio, and War Chant TV.
8: Florida man, what happened to you?
9: 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Me and Hank are stressed out.
8: Hank goes to school?
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1: The college football season has arrived. Central Florida in action yesterday, and they set the record for largest margin of victory as they defeat Bethune-Cookman 73-6 to start the 2026 campaign. It's going to get a little bit tougher this upcoming Saturday when they are set to match up against Pitt. College football tonight, Miami is in action as they are going to travel to Stanford. On Saturday, Florida will play FAU, and South Florida will play FIU, and then Florida State, they've got a Labor Day matchup that's going to be against SMU. The Tampa Bay Rays lose to the Rangers yesterday 6-0. Series continues tonight. Marlins lose to the Royals 7-3. Tonight, the Marlins are going to host the Cubs. I'm Matt Pauley, Real Talk 93.3.
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0: Real Talk Radio, War Chant TV. Good to be with you. Thanks for being with us always on a Libations Friday. Loosey Goosey. Having some fun getting set to take in a bunch of college football as we did last night. Good to have you back, college football. Some more tonight. Surprisingly, I think for me anyhow, three or four games I actually want to see tonight. Normally these Friday games, I kind of, I don't know, not all that excited. But I am tonight because I have a little action on San Jose State, Eastern Michigan. I'm excited to see how the Toledo-Michigan State game plays out. I know it sounds like I might have a bit of a problem. Miami and Stanford just want to get a gauge of how good Miami is. I think they're going to hammer Stanford. But
1: hey, but there's a Guinness on the line, you know?
0: That's right. I forgot. You and I have a Guinness on the line, and then I'm going to be watching Fresno State because I took the plus 22.5.
1: I got to get a little trad music, little sounder for the Guinness wagers. Just a little, like 2 seconds, like, and then that's it.
0: For when we, so we're going to bet Guinness all year long when
1: I
0: we disagree?
1: So, yeah. That's yeah? The, instead of tall boys. Okay. With respect to the tall boys, it's been a long time since we've had tall boys.
0: I got a Guinness story for you next hour that's funny. That doesn't involve me drinking Guinness, although that's happened many times. I got good at splitting the G.
1: Yes, you did.
0: I got good at it over there.
1: Did I tell you the story last year? I was challenged by
0: splitting the G?
1: A young lady who said, I'll bet you whatever. Like, I think it was around that I can beat you. I'm like, okay.
0: All right.
1: And it was after the Pitt game. So I was done with the post-game show. I went to a place in Midtown that might be famous for serving the Guinness.
0: Yeah.
1: And I was like, very well. Are we doing to the top line of the top of the beer or the black and white line?
0: Yeah, you gotta define your terms. Yeah, yeah, yeah.
1: Terms were defined. She was really good at it. She came within 3 millimeters, 5 millimeters. I nailed it on the font.
0: Well, you get a feel.
1: You're trying to hustle me. You don't hustle this man. Look at my skin.
0: Yeah.
1: And tell me if you think I can't split the G like a pro.
0: Well, the thing about splitting the G is you learn very quickly exactly how many of your gulps.
1: That's it. It's just a number.
0: Everybody's gulps are different. So you
1: and the Imperial Pint versus the 16 ounce.
0: Correct.
1: You have to know your,
0: right.
1: Yeah, got to know your
0: you
1: container.
0: Gotta, you got to know those things. The Saturday games, I heard described earlier in the week as not great, and I just disagree. And I remind everybody to do this. I'm not saying that this is the best week of the season. It's not. But when you yearn for and spend all off season waiting for college football to come back, don't pick apart the weeks as being something that's beneath you. Just remember that you're going to be watching college football. Some games and some weekends will have more intriguing matchups than others. But I guarantee you this, every weekend will have good games. There's always a good game to find. And because we live in an era where you can watch every game, it's not, like if somehow, let's just say, that in that noon window, these are the noon games, by the way. There aren't a lot of good ones, admittedly. But if in that noon window, East Carolina has found a way to go into Bryant-Denny Stadium and keep it close against Alabama.
1: Bryant-Denny Stadium.
0: And there we are. And the next thing you know, because you were too busy watching some other game, and you find out, oh, they're tied at 17 at Bryant-Denny. What do we got going on here? Well, obviously, that game is maybe not a good example because it's on ABC. Everybody has that. But, any of the games you can find. Like, what if Oregon State, who's probably not good, is giving Houston a game? Flip it on. That's the noon window. What if Ohio, not Ohio State, but Ohio, goes to Lincoln and gives Nebraska a game? Not likely.
1: Good uniforms, though. Very good uniforms.
0: Yeah, the green and white with the red and white. Yeah. Mm-hmm. Now, that's not likely going to be much of a game. Nebraska's favored by more than 3 touchdowns. But you never know. Last night that old Rutgers thought they were going to have a walk in the park as huge favorites at home against UMass.
1: We can't lose. It's fireworks night.
0: That is the saddest setting off of fireworks you've ever seen. Just this depressed, the few who stuck around for the fireworks,
1: we've had a couple whoppers. I know the fireworks guy here. You do, too.
0: Mm-hmm.
1: Sets him off atop the scoreboard that needed paint for all those years.
0: Yes, faded as it was.
1: We've had a couple of, I'm sure when we scored a touchdown against Jacksonville State in the first half, we were firing off some sort of pyrotechnics.
0: People were pissed last week about the Brown end zones. I don't know why it's so hard for us everything's so damn difficult to get right. Like, why is this sod issue so omnipresent every year? Why are we always dealing with stuff like...
1: Watch your feet, Ira. Get your feet off the grass, Corey.
0: Like, why are we constantly having to
1: Aslan, is that a tripod on the grass?
0: Entirely new fields because we can't get it right. It's just silly. It just feels like everything is so laborious. It's just so damn difficult.
1: And it was the same thing last year, identically, for the end zones. Where when you got it, that was the only thing that entire day against Alabama where you're like, something was out of play. Everything else was pretty well perfect.
0: Yeah.
1: And those end zones were just a little bit like, they hadn't painted them since the spring game is what it looked like. Now, of course, I know they didn't. They painted them on time. I'm sure when they stenciled it and first filled it in, it looked great.
0: Yeah, frustrating. But, like, I'm the kind of guy that can watch, you know, I can watch a Texas State-Texas game and find joy in it. Maybe not a lot of joy. I'll probably flip over to Marshall-Penn State or another game like Boise State-Oregon, for example, at that time slot. That's a 3 o'clock start.
1: Marshall-Penn State probably has some panache for you. That's kind of like your youth. That would have been a really good game.
0: A little bit back in the day, yeah. A little 3:30 action there. I'm going to guess that Penn State wins big. They are also three-plus touchdown favorites. But, you know, I mean, the game that really, I think, intrigues a lot of people for sure is Baylor and Auburn.
1: Yeah.
0: That's a good game.
1: It's a strange game.
0: It's a 3:30 game. It should be a fun game. I think that's one that a lot of us are going to want to watch for a lot of reasons. Man, he did it again. Dave Aranda. He was on Coach Speak this week. We did Coach Speak. It's back. Go find it on YouTube. And Aranda cracked me up again, man. I always feel, and I got to be careful here, like we're going to find out something weird about Dave Aranda.
1: He does look the part.
0: I mean, we're just going to find out something weird. I'm not even saying something specific. We're just going to find out something weird at
1: taxidermy.
0: Some point. It's going to, you're going to be like, oh, I knew something was off with Dave Aranda. I never could quite pin it down, but there it is.
1: Like his pet squirrel is at the dinner table,
0: like,
1: and there's a scent for him
0: every night.
1: There's
0: just going to be something odd that'll come out about Dave Aranda someday, and we're going to be like, oh, you don't say.
1: Hmm. Remember, you got to set Martin's place. The plate and the silverware.
0: But I can watch Citadel and Charlotte at Jerry Richardson Stadium and cozy on up to watch that game and say, all right, maybe they got a little something for them. Let's go Citadel. I can. So there's never a weekend where I'm not at least kind of excited to see what it is. What about a team like Oklahoma State who transferred in all the North Texas players, basically? Like, I want to see what they are. They were so awfully bad last year, but that's in the 4 o'clock hour or 3:45. All right, I'm watching. You got me tuned in. Meanwhile, you're grilling. You know, you're hanging out. You're enjoying yourself. It's all a build up to the big one that night. I get it.
1: We'll see how competitive it is. That's going to be interesting.
0: What, the big one that night? Clemson LSU?
1: Yeah. Mm-hmm. I think there's a shot at halftime we're going, oh, what else is on?
0: Well, if you're a Clemson fan, this is you are in a weird position because Dabo hasn't failed you in the way that Norvell has failed us the last 2 years, but he still failed you. And he became indignant about it. He's very angry, and he wants you to know how great he is, and he'll remind you of how great he is. And if you all don't like winning, like all kinds of winning that I've done, then, you know.
1: This is the end of the Jimbo era. That's what it more closely mirrors.
0: Where things get, you know, weird. And, you know, they lost 6 games a year ago, preseason top 10 team, top 5 team, I think, and all that stuff. So they're already 2 fingers to my eyes, 2 fingers to you right now with him. And they're like, oh, okay, let's see what you got. Let's see what you are. Given how many players they actually had drafted last year, they should have been worlds better than they were, which means they're tuning that dude out. And now right out the gates, you have the controversy going on, everything that's happening with LSU and Lane Kiffin, who's a ridiculous man, and all these things. But then Clemson very quietly kind of comes into this game as an afterthought. If Clemson's anywhere close to being buttoned up and as they were back in the day, this thing could be a very interesting game into the second half. One has to think that to some degree, LSU is extremely distracted with all that's happened in the buildup to this game. Maybe not. They may just have a lot better players. That's to Tom's point. We could very quickly gaze out upon that field and go, ooh, bigger, stronger, faster across the board here. This is going to be a problem. But what if LSU beats Clemson 38-10? I can't wait to watch the Clemson post game.
1: Oh, buddy.
0: Like, we're going to be doing the thing.
1: Get your popcorn out.
0: Yeah, we're going to be like, y'all, okay, here we go.
1: A lot of y'alls.
0: Yeah. Yeah.
1: Clemson's last four recruiting classes, rankings-wise, from on three slash rivals, 11, 14 in 23 and 24. Last two, number 23 and number 21. So, I mean, you still got players, but it's not like they were operating the way they were operating years ago.
0: The weird thing about that for Clemson is that, you know, in the midst of this downturn, they still have churned out draft picks. They've still had guys like that they've been able to develop. And it you got to wonder then what that is. What is the problem? Now, quarterback's been an issue. But you do, the messages grow stale. It's like Lee was talking about last hour. Sometimes you're at a place for far too long. I remember years and years and years ago, Steve Spurrier talking about 10 years is about the most you want to be at any one place. He ended up violating his own kind of rule there. But I find all of it fascinating. I think that's generally true. Not always. Some people can find a way to reinvent themselves and still connect and adapt to the times. But I just feel like they've decided, like, we're pretty well done with you. We're tired of you.
1: I think the PR firm would very much appreciate, because you put anything to a search engine now and you get more AI than you do search engine optimization. And the job that it did to PR its way for Clemson 2 years ago, it says, and I quote, rank 23, maintained a smaller selective haul under Dabo Swinney, focusing on high priority regional targets. So we're going to keep the class a little smaller. It's about the quality, guys, not the quantity.
0: Always has been. You know this.
1: Nice spin job there, AI.
0: By the way, I reminded you earlier in the week, I want to do this again, though, because I think it's just a wonderful cause. Hotel Duval is excited to announce that tickets, well, they're on sale for next week's meet and greet with FSU football players Deuce Robinson and Daniel Hughes. The event will take place Thursday, September the 10th. Put that on your calendars, everybody. 5 o'clock at Hotel Duval. Lovely setup there, by the way. All ticket proceeds are going to benefit Special Olympics Florida. Wonderful organization. I applaud Deuce and Daniel for doing this. Your $45 ticket includes a glass of Seminole Sangria and an opportunity to have photos and autographs with Deuce and Daniel. All those proceeds, again, going to benefit the Special Olympics of Florida. If you're going to buy tickets and come to the event, you're encouraged to bring your own camera and any items that you would like the gentleman to sign. Tickets can be purchased using the QR code that you see on your screen right now or by heading to eventbrite.com. 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And we're gonna swing on over there, Tommy. Aren't we?
1: Can be a good, absolutely.
0: Yeah, absolutely. Yeah.
1: It's a good evening.
0: It is a good evening, and good food, too. I may eat too much.
1: Well, it is Thursday of the bye week. I know I crossed that up at the end of the second hour a couple of days ago. Got my weeks mixed up. That Monday game throws me off on what Saturdays or what games, but it is the Thursday of a bye week. You're all in. That's a good night. That's a libations Thursday.
0: You can have a big time. You can have a big time. Like, I'm plotting a get out of town on a Friday.
1: You going to the beach?
0: Probably.
1: You said you were overdue for that.
0: Yeah, and then
1: you
0: once...
1: Need it. And when you're wound things, a little tight.
0: I'm fine. I'm fine. I've been relaxed. I'm hanging out waiting to see if this guy calls it a day at FSU. I want to see if what we're watching creates a situation where we're dutifully covering the program while waiting to see who the next coach is, because that's how the rest of the year will play out. Look, I'm telling you, you can say that it's one game. I'm here to tell you this game on Monday is the season. It has the potential to be the season. Now, it doesn't mean that you're going to go on to have a good season if you win it. But if you lose it, it could be the season. That's a wrap. We could call it a day. The way they have not responded to adversity these last 2 years tells me that if they lose at home on Monday night and they play hard and all that and it goes the wrong way, it goes south on them, then they're going to go get hammered by Alabama on the road because it is a road game. I don't care that we beat Alabama last year. This is a road game, Tom. We will lose that game by definition. And then they will be, at that point, 1-2. And most of the fan base will have said, I'm done. And unfortunately, the way it's gone for old Mike these last couple of years, the players might say, we're done. You'll have another win coming back home, And then you got an issue.
1: That's something that Lee picked up on watching from afar. Would like to see a little bit more in the togetherness front in the first game.
0: We talked about it.
1: Well, and so did they all preseason long about how they run off the bad element and these guys love each other. And you saw some of it. I'm not saying that they were all mercenaries and they all shut down and pouted. That's not the case. But there also is a certain look and feel when you see a team like, oh God, they would like kill for each other. Those guys love each other. It didn't feel that quite happening.
0: Well, there's an intensity to that. When you watch teams play defense, you usually see that. That's where it really emerges. And so it's frustrating when you don't. Now, I have certainly said that there's room for this team to look a lot better than they did Saturday. There were things they left out on the field. A lack of execution in certain areas. You and I have watched the game three different times. I mean, I think if the quarterback sees it a little bit better, there's a couple of big plays that they leave on the field. He didn't get the ball out on time. That's going to be a problem for him all year long, but it could be better than it was on Saturday night. I think if they use his legs, Florida State may end up churning out some more yards and more points on offense, and you could see this thing become a shootout. I think we're both leaning kind of in that direction.
1: Yeah, as long as the weather doesn't get in the way. Yeah, it could very well be that.
0: So, you know, to me, there's a lot of things that could still happen that would give you a little bit of hope. Make you feel, you know, a little bit better about the program right now. I don't think people have the warm and fuzzies after Saturday, but they might after Monday. I'm allowing for that. I'm also allowing for the fact that maybe they're just not going to be good on defense. Maybe they struggle to communicate, and maybe Rhett Lashley and Kevin Jennings end up having a field day, and they lose by 25 points, and we're talking about season lost.
1: Everybody's always concerned about what's going on in their backyard. And for SMU, it's that they hardly ever get off to a good start. When Jennings lost against Cal last year in November, it was his first November loss as a starter. Speaks to how SMU kind of stumbles out the gate, but then gets it together as the season goes along. So they're begging. They're saying, hey, Rhett, can you do us a favor? The ACC stacked these two critical games early in our schedule, Florida State and Louisville. I think they've got a tune-up in between. Can we come out the gate swinging, or are we going to be sloppy? And there's a lot of sloppy out there in week zero and week one.
0: So come on, sloppy.
1: Let the 19th team, 18th, 20th team, whatever they are in the country, look sloppy. Because then they play down to about the level of number 30, number 35. And hey, that's right in our neighborhood.
0: Might be. Might be. We're not sure what neighborhood we're in right now. It's a little shaky. It's a little shaky. We're wandering a little bit. Is that the house? I don't know. We should knock.
1: What is this, the Truman Show neighborhood? They all look the same.
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0: Rolling on, Big River, another day closer, Florida State SMU, and I'm excited but a little nervous because I do think it is a weighty one indeed. If they win it, man, all of a sudden you've got an uptick in enthusiasm and belief that possibly Florida State could have a good season. If you lose it, you're probably bereft of hope, as I like to say, so it just feels heavy.

0: Feels heavy.
1: Yeah, you carry the W with you on the way to Tuscaloosa. You're a dangerous football team. There's nothing to lose there. All of your ACC goals are in front of you.
0: That is correct, yeah.
1: So just see what you can do. See if you can make yourself into a top 20, top 15 team in the country, because I think if you start at 3-0 with wins over SMU and Alabama, by the time you kick off against Central Arkansas, you're going to be 15th or 12th, somewhere in there, and depending upon how many upsets there are in the top 25 poll. It can change that fast. Today's just this purgatory day. It's perfectly fitting for where we are as a fan base and where the sport is. Because we play on Monday, typically Friday has its own adrenaline and energy.
0: Oh, without question. Yeah, there's not nearly the buzz in here today on a Friday that we normally have. That's why I hate Monday games, especially big ones, because you're so keyed up and ready to go, and you can't embrace that enthusiasm or that energy you're talking about. I mean, you're excited. It's Friday. Everybody loves the end of the week, especially a football weekend. I don't lose sight of the fact that we are in the midst of football. It has started. I'm going to savor these weekends. I'm not going to take them for granted, as I was describing earlier. I'm going to be watching as much football as I possibly can. I'm going to try to get a sense of what's what. I think you can argue that this season, It may not even pertain to us specifically, but this season, Tom, is as kind of wide open and curious as we've had in a while. It seems like year over year it's getting to be more that way, if only because you do have mass transfers and huge roster overhauls and surprises. And when I say surprises, I mean surprises in the way that you could have never predicted back in the day. Like, there was no era where we ever go, not in the prime of my football viewing, were you ever going to see a team like Indiana go from being the worst football program of the Power Four, arguably ever, to within two short years winning the national title and going 16-0 after an 11-win campaign in which you played for the Big Ten. I mean, like, that would have never happened. It could not have happened. It is the kind of thing that can happen now. And so you do go into seasons where, like, I don't know. I mean, did they find lightning in a bottle? Did that guy that's kind of a little known OC or DC that took over this job, did he come in with the right mentality? Did he get the right transfers? Are they going to be a 10-win playoff team? Like, you can have that now. So I do think there's a lot of mystery, and I like the intrigue. That part of it is a good part of college football. There's so much wrong with college football right now. There's so much to lament and be angry about, but there is some mystery to college football. Programs that maybe never mattered are in a position to matter.
1: I would imagine that a lot of the audience that's watching this or listening to this right now, if you're listening live, you're in a great mood because you're starting a three-day weekend. Yeah. Kids are off from school. You probably cut out of work, took a half day. You're on your way.
0: Good on you.
1: You're on your way to the beach or camping or whatever it is you do for a long weekend, setting up, getting ready for a barbecue. And the Florida State game on Monday night is the cherry on top of a long weekend. What I remind myself, and you know, for those of us that are in the business or if we're in hospitality in this industry, hey, man, we do get six Saturdays of college football without Florida State playing. Would I prefer not to play on weeknights? Yeah.
0: Yeah, I prefer not to play on Mondays and Fridays. And
1: you can just give me the nooners on Saturday, and that's fine. But we get six Saturdays this year where we get to watch the sport that we love start to finish. And you got some decent games tonight, too. So I'm looking forward to that part of it. And, of course, we've got events at Corner Pocket on Saturday and Pickle Pad on Sunday before we go live 1 o'clock here on Monday from the studio and then Indigo after. So there's a whole lot of interaction, social stuff coming up as well. I mean, we get a whole lot of football this weekend, and I don't mind it, even though we're waiting forever for our Florida State game. But let's see what all these other teams are about, because now the intrigue is there. It also makes it more exciting. You don't know what the hell you're going to see tomorrow or even tonight.
0: You don't, and you don't really know what you're going to see on Monday night. You just, it's hard to know what SMU is. They've had a lot of personnel shift. I got an idea what Lashley is, got an idea what Jennings can be. You just really wonder about what FSU's defense is truly going to reveal. It's weird because normally when you see a defense that has as many busts in moments like they had the other night, and you can find times where that was the case again the year before and the same guy is back, then you don't have a lot of faith. But the weird thing with Tony is he's had some really strong performances. The Alabama game being one of them. I mean, like, we've had some strong performances where out of nowhere, that defense showed up, looked prepared, executed a game plan, and you thought, okay. So where normally I would tell you that I'd feel a little downtrodden about this matchup, I suspect they are going to look a little better than they did the other night, and I'm curious to see how much more physical they are at the line of scrimmage, how much more physical they are with their corners,

0: that the sport betting market right now is looking at this game, or that random game on a Sunday where it's 49ers at Cardinals, and the number's only 2.5. Yeah, you're like, and they're like, come on.
1: Yeah, bet it. Go ahead.
0: You know you want to.
1: You jump all over
0: it's
1: it.
0: It's a number, isn't it? It's a real number. You got to play this. But when I see Barker in that same situation, I'm like, man, I don't think he's closing any gaps. We probably need to shrink that down. We probably need to play a little bit more aggressive.
1: Yes. A lot more.
0: If aggressive. I was them, I would run switch concepts, see if we can pass off and communicate with corner to safety, safety to corner. I'd put 7 in coverage if I could to see if he can hold up against Randy Pittman and slot receivers.
1: I have so much worry about how Randy Pittman's going to F with us. I mean, that is a guy that is physical, plays the game the right way, made some mistakes here in terms of execution on catches, but was a guy that really, he kind of embodied, at least in toughness, what you wanted. I hated to see him go.
0: Just in watching 3 of their games last year, 3 of their critical games, there's so many drops, and the tight ends leading the way, 2 of them, 2 different dudes, and they're really nice balls, well-drawn-up concepts, and you're like, my goodness. Kind of like a 4th down play for Randy last year, where you're going, well, come on, man. Just finish the play, please.
1: Need you to catch that.
0: Here's hoping that SMU is plagued again by that, and their fans go, every year, we can't catch the ball.
1: By the way, the other part of the intrigue that we were talking about for every weekend and not, you know, taking for granted that you get to watch football and that these weekends are limited, so enjoy it and have a good time, especially in the weekends where Florida State's not even playing until that Monday or will have already played on a Friday or whatever it might be. You know, I'm always delving into the draft. I'm always looking at the NFL draft and looking at what's going to, you know, drafts take on a personality of their own every year. Some year they're littered with defensive tackles, and you're like, oh, man, there's like 9 guys that are going to go in the first 2 rounds that could be difference makers on the line of scrimmage. Other years it's skill position players. It's like, man, there's 6 receivers that could change an offense's fortune if you're able to get them. But there's no draft with more intrigue ever, and it occasionally happens, in which there are 5 to 7 quarterbacks that everybody's excited to see. And this year is one of those, depending on where you look. You know, I've looked at a lot of sites that, you know, former scouts and so forth. They've got 5 to 6 quarterbacks going in the first round. Mm-hmm. So identifying those quarterbacks, some of them are obvious. People are going to be looking at Arch Manning, for example. I mean, obviously, they want, you know, he's the guy that everybody looks at and says, well, he's got potential to be the number one pick. He's not at any point in his Texas career played like the number one pick. You know, Dante Moore, I think, is the more sure thing out of Oregon in all likelihood, based on the way he's played up to now. But because Arch in the second half of last season played well, they're like, oh, there it is. There's the guy. That's, okay, that makes sense. And they are loaded. Texas is loaded with skill players, so and elite receivers. So, you know, right out the gates, it's those two. It's Arch and it's Dante Moore. But when you go down the list, you start seeing, like, oh, obviously, Mensa is a guy at Miami who a lot of people think is going to have a huge year.
0: Yeah, Levitt's in the conversation.
1: Yeah, you can go on and on and on. There's a lot
0: Soresby
1: of guys.
0: Soresby would have been. Whoops.
1: Reading that stuff from Soresby this week has been weird. I don't... There's a part of me, and I think it's because I've gotten old. I'm more empathetic a lot of times with people's situations than I used to be. I mean, he really effed that up badly, and there were opportunities for this to go a different way. But when you think about, and I'm not going to lose sleep over it, but like, you kind of ruined your life. You kind of ruined your life. Like, that guy had a chance to be a top 3 quarterback taken in the first round. He can't get on a field. Like, I don't know. I said it at the beginning. People kept saying, oh, well, you know what? So what? He'll be suspended and then he'll get drafted. But nope. No, he won't.
0: Well, he also got and took bad advice and ran with it because you could have done damage control and checked yourself into whatever facility you need to check yourself into. And then, like I said, do a campaign where you're the front man for DraftKings when they need those specific disclaimers to be read.
1: Yeah.
0: And you're like, gambling problem? And it's like, everybody knows, there's Soresby. There's Soresby. Gambling problem. Call 1-800-GAMBLER, blah, blah, blah, blah, blah.
1: And I'm glad those things are on there for people. I've always said, look, don't gamble if you don't have the money to gamble, and don't gamble if you don't have discretionary income or those kinds of things. And if it's not your cup of tea, don't do it. I'm not trying to tell people that they have to gamble. I'll read sponsors who are paying for their advertisements. I got no problem with that because I do gamble. But I'm saying...
0: Yeah, he could have voiced for all the radio stations in the country. Your little disclaimer you have at the end of your Hard Rock radio could have been just hit the Sorsby. Hit the Sorsby
1: button. Hit the Sorsby button. Yeah, but I just... you go back when we talk about the supplemental draft, and I said on the air that first week, I was like, everybody thinks they're going to have a supplemental draft. You do realize the NFL does not have to have a supplemental draft. They often don't. And they're not going to just like curry favor to that guy so that they can have a supplemental draft. It's usually for kids who lost out on eligibility for something too late to have entered into the draft, but then they found out that they weren't going to be able to go back to school for whatever reason, and now they want a place to play, and they're a starting wide receiver or a potential first or second round defensive tackle. And the NFL will say, well, we got a couple of guys like that this year. We'll go ahead and have a supplemental draft for you guys. It's usually not after somebody who's trying to get into the draft because they committed a crime. It's usually not something like that. They're not going to do something. And in this case, I thought, you broke the rule that you can't break, man. This is the one. Nobody's racing to the window to bring in Sorsby to their organization because
0: it just speaks to this era of college football that Texas Tech can thank LSU for knocking it off of the offseason front page. I know that we are technically into the season now, but what LSU is doing and lawsuits that are being traded between LSU
1: and the SEC.
0: The SEC at LSU directly at Kiffin. That closed circuit television video where you have four Texas Tech officials at a oval table speaking.
1: That's the best.
0: Well, that's correct, John. Absolutely. We understand. And Joey, would you agree? Oh, I would. Absolutely. We know what's in the best interest of this young man. Like, that totally gets forgotten, even though that was a monumental moment in the offseason.
1: It was a hilarious moment. It was what it was, because I thought to myself, who's giving you advice? Once again, everybody, this could have easily been snuffed out. Like, we're not doing this video.
0: And speaking of snuffed out, then you got North Carolina over here. And you're like, well, oh, that's man, a mess. They have entered the chat.
1: Well, that's a mess for a lot of reasons, and I think it's only going to get a little bit louder. You're starting to hear the rumors there that are very ugly. It's not just that, you got Steve Belichick having to take a leave of absence and all that stuff. Like, now they're talking about Steve Belichick potentially was selling drugs on campus. What are we doing? Right. What is happening?
0: To a player.
1: What is going on? Bill, your son's out here dealing dope? What? Allegedly?
0: If he
1: maybe
0: did.
1: That's crazy.
0: If he did he have to look as though he, would be dope? That guy?
1: Yeah, he looks exactly like the guy who would
0: Come
1: be doing
0: on,
1: drugs.
0: Man.
1: Yes.
0: That central casting stuff. What are we doing?
1: And then you got the Lombardi stuff where he's allegedly wildly inappropriate on a daily basis. And he's resigned now? I mean, come on, Bill.
0: It's also the university that faked academic classes.
1: North Carolina somehow gets a pass year over year over year for egregious behavior. It's insane. And still somehow is kind of held aloft.
0: The word coveted is overused these days, but they are. Everybody wants them.
1: Very strange. It's got to be just because of how fast the state of North Carolina is growing. Charlotte being one of the fastest growing cities in America for a time, the fastest growing. I know North Carolina's not in Charlotte, but you get what I'm saying. Like, that's...
0: Well, Charlotte is in North Carolina, yeah.
1: No, the University of North Carolina is not in Charlotte.
0: It's all drivable.
1: Yeah. I'm just saying that's... I wanted people to know that I knew North Carolina. Yeah. The University of is not in Charlotte.
2: You better.
1: Believe me, I'm used to how this goes.
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4: Elian County School PTO treasurer is accused of stealing more than $26,000 from the organization. Elian County Sheriff's Office says 45-year-old Kimberly Colonna was the treasurer of the parent teacher organization at Killarn Lakes Elementary. Deputies began investigating after receiving a complaint on August 13th about financial discrepancies in the group's business checking account. Investigators say Colonna was an authorized signer on the account and between August of last year and July of this year wrote multiple checks to herself totaling $26,674.70. $2.72. The sheriff's office says the checks were used for personal financial needs and matched the organization's bank records. Kelowna turned herself in Tuesday and was charged with organized scheme to defraud and grand theft of more than $20,000. She's now out of jail on supervised pretrial release. Her attorney says Kelowna is extremely remorseful and has admitted what she did was wrong and is committed to making it right. This is Rachel Lene with Real Talk 93.3 Local News Update. 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
5: From the ABC 27 First to Know Weather Center, I'm meteorologist Jillian Preddy. Those showers and storms are already starting to fire up, and they will continue to become more scattered throughout the rest of the afternoon. So if you're just now heading out the door, make sure to grab an umbrella on your way out, because odds are you will most likely need it throughout this afternoon and early evening. Looking ahead into your Labor Day weekend, it's going to be a very similar situation each and every day. Showers and storms throughout mainly the afternoon. Temperatures will be starting off in those lower 90s on Saturday, and then eventually going to the mid-90s Sunday and feeling a lot more like the triple digits. So make sure you're packing plenty of water if you have any outdoor plans, but also an umbrella, and make sure you have a plan B that is indoors due to the shower activity. From the ABC 27 First to Know Weather Center, I'm meteorologist Jillian Preddy.
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7: Good sir, it's football season. You ready?
8: I wake up every day. Miami has the Dolphins, the greatest football team. And I hope and I pray. And I look at other fans, but we look at each other with that look like, oh gosh, not another one. The patience I'm supposed to have as a fan watching this team be almost worse than the New York Jets. We have people that can't block out of a paper bag.
7: Hey brother, can I get that smash?
8: I should seriously just go ahead and start running again and try myself. 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As a matter of fact, I know I can. We'll probably beat the Jets once because they are just as bad as we are. If there's ever a chance to change teams, now would be the time.
7: I've lost them.
8: But it's aqua and orange all the way, man. We just, I can't do it. I'm going to cry. What happened to Dan and Joe and Tom?
7: The ravages of time.
8: We're just getting worse. We stopped practice because...
7: Just let them keep talking. So Hayden, I'll take a smash.
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1: What do we got there from Brandon? I forgot to read from Brandon before. Gifted 5 Florida State football WarChant TV memberships. What is this?
0: So it's paying it forward of sorts.
1: Oh, Brandon, that's solid as a rock, buddy.
0: What it does, if you're on YouTube TV or YouTube right now, you're watching on WarChant TV, rather, if you enable gifted memberships and you don't have the green line on your name, you haven't paid to become a member of WarChant Premier, when somebody does that, you could be randomly selected and gifted the memberships. We don't pick them. YouTube chooses it, and they give you like a month. So they give you a month of access for free so you can check it out. So that's what Brandon did. It was like, hey, five people, check out what they're doing on the green side. So that's pretty cool.
1: You're a good one, Brandon. Appreciate you, buddy. That's awfully kind of you. I wonder, I'm trying to think of the angle that most intrigues me for Monday night, and I tend to think it's the obvious one that we've repeated since the game on Saturday, which is I just don't believe Ashton Daniels is going to be asked to not keep on those reads that we saw him keep, that we saw him give every time. I think you're going to see that guy carry design quarterback runs of some kind, double digits. I think that'll be 10, 11, maybe more.
0: That he actually keeps it?
1: Yeah. That he keeps.
0: Because it'll be within the options of what he could do probably 20 to 25 times. And that's not an exaggeration.
1: I mean, I don't think this offense can hum without that being the case. I just don't think they're... strong enough up front. They could be okay on the offensive line. They weren't good. It wasn't the dregs of the earth, but they're not going to be, in my opinion, especially at center, they're not going to be as good as they were a year ago. I have concerns about right tackle, too. I've already expressed that. But they can be okay, but he's got to run to change the way defenses play them.
0: The lanes were definitely there. And in doing a breakdown of Lashley's offense, which you can find on the website right now, the first part is briefly examining Kevin Jennings and the design run game for SMU. Even though he's hurt last year, by the time they play the Cal game, he's healthy and able to run. Like he can move, and they know it's a winner-take-all game, so if he had to go to the shot room, I'm sure he did. But because Lashley and Norvell share roots on how they build their offenses, there's a specific play that SMU dialed up against Cal that I feel like we're definitely going to see. Remember that we're running the speed option two or three times against New Mexico State. You can remember because Ashton is two-hand pitching the ball.
1: It's a weird deal.
0: Yeah, like it's 1925.
1: Don't love it.
0: And you got ragtime in the background. Mm-hmm. There's a counter-action quarterback run off of that SMU dials up. It looks like it's speed option, but then the quarterback fakes the pitch and he just takes off going the other direction because you have pulling guard, pulling tackle.
1: Mm-hmm.
0: Stuff like that, I think you're going to see all night out of Mike Norvell for sure.
1: We better. I mean, I think that's the way you make this a game. I'm less confident that we're going to see elite defensive play in this game. You know, I think we'll get a little outcoached here in terms of scheme, offense versus defense. I think we will. But I think we could match points, our offense to theirs. I think we could make this a shootout. You got to run him. You got to run the hell out of him. And maybe that gets him more into a rhythm and more involved and more locked in. I mean, I thought he was late and way too deliberate in this last game at times. But, you know, sometimes running gets you in a much better rhythm. And he's good at it. You correctly pointed it out on all your video analysis on warchant.com. He's not a bad runner at all. He's pretty good at it.
0: Yeah, he's dynamic. He's got a sense of timing and vision, down distance, situation. And then what it does is when he breaks the pocket, he's still looking down the field to make a play with his arm. He's in command. His mind is quiet, and his mind looked busy on Saturday night. And it might be because of the governor, don't run, whatever, first game for Florida State, whatever it was. But his mind looked the same way to me that it did when he came in relief for the Arkansas performance last year, where it just was out of sync. But the good news is he followed it up with very good performances after that.
1: We saw some weather window discussion here earlier in the show. I didn't bother paying attention to it because, like, look, this isn't like the weekly shot everybody takes at the weatherman, but they've been saying it's going to rain here every day this week. It hasn't rained once. So I have no idea if it's going to rain on Monday or not, but there are people saying that it's maybe going to be quite inclement. Is that correct? I like your weather window. I trust your view.
0: You like the websites that I go find, is what you're saying?
1: I think yours are better, typically.
0: So I try to pool the results. I look at all the models, sir. I should make Tom's weather page.
1: Oh, I like it. Let's go. I'll subscribe to Tom's weather page.
0: There you go. It's going to be soupy throughout the day.
1: Don't use soupy. I don't like soupy. It makes me sad. Soupy is miserable. Soupy is hell on earth. Soupy is a combination of wet and humid and hell. Use some other adjective, please.
0: Soggy? How about soggy?
1: That's going to rain? Is that what you're trying to say?
0: Ollie, in the afternoon right now, it says better than a 50% chance in the model that I'm looking at. And it's just, you know how it goes this time of year? It could be raining where you live in Georgia. It could be raining in Quincy. And it could be pouring on Capitol Circle Southwest. But it cuts off right at Ocala. And the stadium's fine. But there should be a lot of rain out there. This is more than just the forecasting for the local pop-ups. And it's on Friday. We got three more hours to break down the weather window literally on Monday. But as it stands right now, it's more than just like, hey, those isolated pop-up storms. It looks like there's a little extra something brewing.
1: All right.
0: Which potentially benefits us?
1: I don't know. I really don't know who it benefits. I don't know if Ashton can throw a wet ball. Do you? I mean, we don't know.
0: I don't know.
1: In all the breakdowns that you did, like, yeah, I mean, it's hard to know. I don't know if Jennings can, for that matter. I off the top of my head, I have no idea. Jennings and that matters a lot.
0: Yeah, he was okay in the cold, which he was not at Penn State.
1: He hated every second of being at the Penn State game.
0: I think he knew that was the MO because he played well on a chilly night in Berkeley last year. But I can't say that Auburn had a had a rain game last year. I don't think they did.
1: So we can't really know. Tennis's final Grand Slam of the year is underway in New York, and Hard Rock Bet is your way to serve winners all tournament long. 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That would have been known as the Sorsby if things had gone Tom's way right. And the PR effort at the end, we could have said,
0: it's play a smart the play. It's kind of like what AI did for Clemson.
1: Well, it was play a smaller, the Sorsby.
0: Smaller selective class of high-quality players. What's your 40-unit play this weekend?
1: I don't think I have a 40-unit play this weekend.
0: You don't have one?
1: No.
0: Remember,
1: I've got
0: it goes 20 to 50 units. So yeah. 40 means no. Fairly confident.
1: I don't have a 40-unit play. I've got some plays that I like. I think UCLA Cal over feels right to me. I think Indiana stomping North Texas and laying 39. Because that guy's mean. Cignetti's ruthless. He'll beat people 77 to something. He doesn't care, and I don't think he'll call off the dogs. I guess if I was going to say what I feel most comfortable with, although I do worry that Washington will call off the dogs, it would maybe be Washington to beat Washington State, and I'm leading 23.5. It's just they play that game. It's the Apple Cup. It would have been fun back in the day. It was a rivalry. It's not anymore. Washington State's program is in complete disarray. Washington's good. It shouldn't be that good of a game. I used to always want to go to that rivalry game. I've always said I wanted to go to Oregon State or Washington State. I'm not so sure I want to anymore because the two teams, Washington State and Oregon State, that remained in the Pac-12 are ass. Those games aren't going to be any good. That's in summary, are ass.
0: That's fair.
1: And there was a time where that would have been a lot of fun.
0: You just got me reflecting on earlier today, like end the hour on a better note, but just thinking about how bad Florida has been at football, and they landed a $5 million painting deal on their field. $5 million. This is industry-leading, according to Dellinger, which they're happy to leak to him because it's good news.
1: By the way, people seem to do a better job of acquiring money and working in the NIL space and all of the things that are necessary to be competitive in modern college football, as jacked up as it is. But they all seem to do a much better job as opposed to the job we're doing. Just something to point out, something to observe, something to lament. And like, yeah. Yeah, we're not doing a real good job with this. I will have a more detailed breakdown of that Keen deal.
0: Yeah,
1: I'll have a more detailed breakdown sometime next week, and I will compare and contrast for everybody exactly where we are in terms of what we're able to bring in through these types of deals, this one, the ReliaQuest, and others, and how we compare to those we seek to compete against. I'll have a more thorough breakdown for you next week. Because I have a means by which to do that, and I'm going to do it over the weekend.
0: Quick comment with 5 seconds to go. Check it out.
1: I'm like Rodney Dangerfield here, Jeff. I get no respect. Oh, man. I love you, Mike. You know I do. I said I'm not taking shots. I'm not doing that. I'm not taking shots at you. I'm just saying, you know, like,
0: coming for your job, Mike. The weather window's for real.
1: All week long, I'm what you know. It was supposed to rain. It never rained once. Are we going to get a rain today, Mike? Answer in the chat, quick! Final hour forthcoming.
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1: Braves 4 in front of the Phillies of the National League East Division. 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Philadelphia's Christopher Sanchez, minus 114. Nick Martinez, $1.19 road favorite of the Rangers, minus 101. 8 under at Globe Life Field today. 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
8: Final hour, bonus hour, Libations Friday. We made it. Slew of games last night. Some of them were funny. I use the word funny because I got to tell you guys, as I mentioned before, I did get great enjoyment out of Rutgers and Greg Schiano getting housed at home by just a dreadful UMass program who maybe improved, but goodness gracious. I just picture Tom, this is the bigger question, and I'll thank everybody, as always, for listening to Tallahassee's only locally owned and operated radio station, 93.3 FM. Thanks for watching on War Chant TV. So this has been brought up before, and I think last night kind of is an indication, it's a thought exercise, kind of fun. And this is what people worry about, frankly, with us. Now, I don't think it's the same, and I'll explain in greater detail here, but, you know, there are programs in the SEC who make a lot of money. They do not carry their weight. If this was a meritocracy based on program power and place in the bigger place in the game and what they provide the conference on that front, they wouldn't be there. You wouldn't, you know, I know lately Vanderbilt's kind of held their own, but historically Vanderbilt wouldn't be there. You'd run them out of there. I think you'd have to take seriously the thought of running South Carolina and Kentucky out of there. You'd have to be like, look, guys, I know you've had some moments here and there in your careers, but year to year, you guys are butt sorry. Let's just admit it. And then in the Big Ten, you did it yesterday. You talked about, you know, I don't care that they've been there 100 years. Purdue is lacking. But there are programs that when expansion occurred, they got lucky. The thought being that markets mattered, that those specific markets, cable boxes, mattered. But the way that it's measured now is different. And so they got lucky that they got picked up at a time when that was the prevailing thought. It's not necessarily the thought anymore. So Rutgers gets to be in the Big Ten. And so does Maryland. Neither of whom are of any consequence. And they make gobs of money. Way more money than Florida State makes. And that pisses me off to no end. It pisses me off to no end. But there is a consequence because and this wasn't that last night, but it's an overriding problem. You know, what good does it do you to be in those conferences other than to collect the money if you're just going to serve as the one who gets its ass beat every week by the other teams who have real reputations and real investment and real money in their programs, who go and get the players. If you're just going to serve as the also-ran who gets annihilated every week, what good does that do your alumni base, your fans? What good does it do to produce any sort of enthusiasm or excitement around your program? Whereas Rutgers in the Big East, as we all remember, Greg Schiano turned Rutgers into a beast of the East. I mean, there they were with Ray Rice slapping women in elevators and kicking ass and taking names. I mean, I know he was with Baltimore at the time, but they produced him. They produced a lot of talent. They turned into one of the best two or three teams in the Big East for a stretch because you could. Because you could. They'll never be one of the best two or three teams in the Big Ten. They won't even be one of the best eight teams in the Big Ten. They will not. They are going to continue to get their head kicked in. And now you see further proof of it the further away that you get from that new car smell of the return of Greg Schiano. They don't have players. They look like ass. It's going to be interesting to see if Maryland fans and Rutgers fans and people like that continue to show up to games with the same vigor and enthusiasm that they did when Maryland was in the ACC and could compete and when Rutgers was in the Big East and could compete. Now, people say, if we don't get our act together, when they pull the trigger and they welcome Florida State into the SEC or welcome Florida State into the Big Ten, we're going to get our head kicked in. And to that, I would say, well, initially, if we went in tomorrow, we'd get our head kicked in. No, we're not competing with Ohio State, Indiana, Oregon, lots of teams right now. Hell, we barely compete in the ACC currently, as tough as that is to say. That's correct. But Florida State, and this is where pride kicks in for all of us, and we all know this to be true. Florida State has always outkicked its coverage. It's always produced above its weight class. It's always done more with less. And what would be the entryway to being a have and not working with less is joining the SEC or the Big Ten. And if you give us the same amount of money as all the other big-time programs, look out. Look out. We'll be back to being a dominant program. I believe that. And that's why I don't fear this ever turning into a situation the way I just described Rutgers and Maryland and other also-rans that happen to reap the benefits of the residual monies that come in through the television contracts while doing nothing of their own to elevate those conferences.
9: I would say, yeah, we're the last place team in the ACC the last 2 years. If you took those conference records, you put them together. May as well get paid more if you're going to be last. And I think what it would do for Florida State is immeasurable, not just for the football program, but for the athletics department as a whole, which is bleeding right now. It's bleeding. And you could take a look at, the reports of record funding this and that and the other. But look at our relative competitive standing in the sports that we hold dear outside of football. Soccer is the exception. It is the outlier. And nice comeback against Georgia. That's great. Georgia top 25 team, Florida State wins 2-1. But the Capital One Directors' Cup standing, something that we had been consistently competitive in through the lost decade, through Jimbo's time, through Willie's time, early Mike Norvell's time, that is starting to wane. Why? You really could use the extra dollars to make this whole thing go around. And the first things that are going to get cut are the sports that are performing better right now than football, which is basically all of them, but it's the other sports. You're going to trim the fat there to make as much money or available as you can to the football program if there's a shortfall. And hopefully we never get there for a long stretch of time. Hopefully we arrive on the other side of the rainbow here with enough time to keep a lot of those coaches and those systems in place to where, as an athletics department, you could be badass while the football program is becoming more efficient. But right now, like, if you feel tense about that, I'm not speaking about our coverage against SMU. I'm just saying if you feel tense about the standing of the program, the department, all of our sports, you're right to feel that way. We're up against it right now. This is a critical three-year juncture. Or else you might have to shear all of that progress you made, help football in the short term, and then try to swing it back around in about 3 or 5 years to make it good again in some of these sports that we're accustomed to just being good at, not named the money sports.
8: Well, Tom, I believe that's 100% what's going to happen. I think you are correctly identifying what is going to be the fallout from being broke. You can't continue to play at an elite level and go get the elite players in sports like soccer and softball and things that we've been very good in while football hemorrhages on the side and dies. It can't happen because, let's just be frank, as much as we love softball and soccer, it doesn't do anything financially for the university. It doesn't do anything. That's true of a lot of these sports at a lot of these schools. It's not just Florida State. We happen to be good at them. We love their coaches. We like winning games. I'm not trying to be critical of those coaches and players. What I'm saying is it doesn't make you any money. So everything that does make you money has to be funded to the hilt in the way that you best know how. And if that means taking from those programs, sorry. Now, what is that going to do? Well, that's going to cause Lonnie to take the next SEC job that she gets offered. It's going to cause your soccer coach to say, peace, man, it was real. I had a lot of fun. I won a lot of games, but you guys aren't investing the way you once were. It's going to cause all of those coaches to leave. That's what they'll do. And you'll suffer the consequences for it. You'll have to take less than. The SEC and the Big Ten have a distinct advantage in filling out their coaching staffs. These are things that get overlooked. We just see the wins and the losses, which is the immediacy of a win and a loss, right? It makes you feel a certain way. But when you arrive at how we got to that place, you go, oh, well, you know what? That staff is littered with guys that were elite at smaller conferences before they got plucked by the big conferences. And now that guy's an OC in the Big Ten. Now that guy's a defensive coordinator at Michigan. Now that guy, you know what I'm saying? Like, yep. So those schools, your best gets taken because you can't compete. And the longer you stay in the ACC, the further the gap gets and the more noticeable it is. So if you're that panicked Florida State fan, I'm right there with you. Tom's right there with you. Every day that goes by that we're still here is not good.
9: Yeah, I'm concerned for the football program. I'm more panicked about the athletics department as a whole because of the economics and the economic reality. I think the football program is going to withstand this barrage of suck. I think it'll be able to handle it, and you'll be able to bounce back. And in the time in between, things might be a little bit tight, but you bring in a new coach here, or you win enough games this year to re-inspire and reinvigorate the money folks, and I think you'll be all right to bridge the gap between today and the existence of Florida State in the highest tier, whatever that is going to look like, a new league or the Power 2. But the other programs are the ones that I think are going to fall victim to this particular period of time, unless you win and you start winning fast. I mean, now this is where it is totally related to football. It's the black hole of everything. I mean, we're in the orbit if we are with FSU softball. We're in the orbit if we're in soccer or Luke's program of the black hole of football. It's just, it is an absolute well for everything. And that's where the admin could never have foreseen Mike failing to this extent. I mean, my God, it has been abysmal. And so it's got an effect everywhere else. This is why coaches for decades, even before Mike got here with Bobby, other coaches are very frustrated when football doesn't hold up its end of the bargain. And while Florida State did an exceptional job as an administration and a legal team of creating opportunities for monetary, I don't want to use the word I'm thinking, but like the monetary reward for your brand strength, they've done a great job with that. It would be nice if they could reap the rewards of some of those success initiatives too.
8: You got to win games to do that, Tom.
9: if you're what SMU has been since they joined the conference, which is a playoff representative once and knocking on the door the second time, I mean, is that to the Florida State standard? No, but you are bringing home a couple extra million dollars and you don't have boosters running for the hills. The net effect is that you have a lot of money in your pocket relative to where we are today, which is the rev share is all you got, Mike. Maybe $50 to go get yourself an extra player. Good luck.
8: Well, yeah, well, there's nothing like suing the conference winning so that Miami could get rich. That's how this played out, mm-hmm. is that we sued and won, and now Miami reaps all the benefits, all of them.
9: 100% of the playoff revenue went to them. For those who don't remember,
8: exorbitant amount of money, over $20 million.
9: Yep, which that would bridge the gap. You would be for at least that specific year. You're like, well, we're operating at or maybe just a little bit ahead of our rivals. Yeah.
8: Yes, it would be nice to have exactly as much, if not slightly more, than those you seek to compete in the same footprint regionally. Yes. Yeah. And now Miami, which already had funding, went out and threw a bunch more cash on top. It's like, here you go. It's kind of like I'm a guy working my ass off, and I make $1 million a year through all my hard work, and I married a woman who's also a heart surgeon. And she walks in and says, well, you may make $1 million, but I made $1.4 million last year. Like, all right, babe, we're rich.
9: So here's what the interest in a high-yield savings account will do for us. Here is what bonds will do for us. Here's what an extra IRA will do for us. Oh, look at that. We're drawing six figures just off the interest alone. Yes. Isn't that lovely? And it's just going to accrue and accrue and accrue. And we'll continue to work on, you know, the actual jobs we have. But yeah, that's how we get the third property that we're trying to buy.
8: Yeah, that's the place in Switzerland we've been talking about, babe. 1 year from now. Woo!

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Coming, hold your generous field. 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

0: me out tomorrow. 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
1: Spider's Wall.
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0: 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It's Stacey with you, Neil the Dog Stars. Get all right, Netflix and Lisa. In theaters, Dog Stars. Stacey Scott, post-apocalyptic movie. Coyote vs. Acme, John Cena, and a beloved Will Forte. By any means, that's new. Mark Wahlberg, 1960s Mississippi. And Nimrods, they bring their comedy. In theaters. Before it goes away.
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2: Once again today, all of Florida, including the capital city, just covered up with tropical humidity. Coming up all the way from the tropical Atlantic into the Sunshine State. We've got storms this afternoon, 97 with a good breaking, easily about 1.5 inches rainfall today. 75 tonight. More storms throughout the weekend, and then Monday into Tuesday, Wednesday next week on range. Low measures this weekend. 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

9.5. 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